0: you know, at least, you know, stay on schedule as far as down and distance. And, I mean, nerves are ramped up on both sides. Jeff, you know these kids. I hope they don't have, didn't have tests today, because these kids on both sides, this is what they thought about all day. And sometimes those nerves can back up and cause some mental errors, as we just saw on that play.
1: So third and long, going to be third and 15, back at the 15, left hash, far side. One split left, three here on the near side right, among them Brooks Gordon on the interior. Logan in motion out of the backfield, the left far side, snap to Sim. Has some time in the pocket, but he's going to be wrapped up and taken down.
0: Ball's loose.
1: And Aiden Bernhard forced the fumble, and Southwest, I believe, may have recovered the football. And it looks like they did.
0: Fourth down.
1: Nope, they're going to say fourth down. So it was a sack by Aiden Bernhard, who came in, and the ball did not get loose. It looked like it was Sim that recovered it, and so that'll force a three and out. And Southeast is forced to punt.
0: And Southwest rushed four, and therefore beat Southeast five. That's a good sign that you're not going to have to bring extra pressure if you're a Silverhawk.
1: Here's the punt from Southeast, and Shebeck awaiting the punt. Takes a bounce in Southeast 45 across the 50, and it's going to roll and be marked down right at the Southwest 49-yard line between the hashes. You couldn't have asked for better field positioning if you're Southwest. And so that's where the Silverhawks will get their first crack on offense in this game.
0: I think if you're Southeast, you'll take that punt too into the wind, because he got a gracious roll there at the end, because that could have been a lot worse.
1: And that wind coming in from the Southeast, Old Glory at half mast, kind of pointing out toward the Northwest, so you can tell that's where the wind is coming from, the Southeast. So in between the hashes at quarterback, at least for now. No, tailback is going to be Rakowski. The quarterback, Thatcher Shelton, under center, first and 10. Shelton gets a snap, turnaround handoff, goes to Rakowski. And he gets in between the tackles across the 50, finally stopped at the Southeast 46-yard line here on the near side hash.
0: The roster has him listed at 165 pounds, but he runs like he's 190. He kept those legs churning, got a couple extra yards, and keep Southwest on schedule as they get now looking at second and five, and that's what you want to do if you're an offense.
1: So a split right side will be Christian Fitzgerald. They'll go three here on the left side. Richardson, one of them, along with Madden Schwager. They'll shift everybody up on the right side instead. Here's the snap. Shelton gets it, and coming around from the left side to the right side, far side, is Richardson, who's going to be spun out by Brooks Gordon and thrown out of bounds. This will be for no gain on the play, still at the 46-yard line, and good pursuit by Brooks Gordon.
0: Absolutely. It looked like he had got around those interior linemen, and Brooks Gordon from his safety position didn't get fooled on that and was able to track that. It was great play design, but able to track that ball carrier down, and now we're looking at third and five.
1: So good stop by Southeast defensively. Shelton, the quarterback again for Southwest. Rakowski with them in the backfield. They'll go three splits here on the near side left, including Richardson on the exterior. One far side right on the short side. Snap to Shelton. He's going to roll left. He'll run with the ball. He's going to keep it. Works out to the 45. Now going to try to get to the 40-yard line. He is short of the first down. Brought out at the Southeast 42-yard line, right in front of the Southwest sideline here on the near side.
0: He gave that DB a great double move there to get an extra 3 yards, or it could have been probably a no-brainer as far as punting, but now at fourth and one, it looks like they're going to go for it. Well, officials timeout.
1: I wonder if they're going to measure to see if he's close. It doesn't look like he's close. I mean, Shelton with a nice scramble and run on a broken play, but they got him at least half a yard short. Maybe, I don't know. Yeah, they're going to bring out the chains to measure.
0: And the umpire was trying to move the Silverhawk players back so they get the chains out, and the Southeast ones kept following them, thinking there was a penalty.
1: Well, it's close. I mean, he had to get
0: to
1: the,
0: I think he's at least a half a yard short, if not a full yard.
1: He has to get to the 41. And let's see where they mark the ball. The old school yard markers. Oh, he's short by a few inches. It's close. So now Southeast cannot fall

0: for the offside. They got to be using good discipline on the snap count.
1: Do you not just, I mean, if you're Southwest, though, and we, I say this every week, how we're not coaches, do you just run up there quick, get a quick snap, and just lunge that quarterback forward if you need 3 inches
0: I mean, I'm sure. You know, give Shelton a push, or instead you go Wildcat. All right, so just short of the 41, literally by the nose of a football. And it's fourth down, and Southwest is going to go for it. New quarterback in, Gavin Johnson, a senior at 6'3", 195 pounds. They'll work out of the I formation. Jacoby Smith, the fullback. The tailback is Rakowski. They're going to pack in that line, too. Here is the snap. Yep, pushing forward, first down. Big time by a mile. Inside the 40, down to the southeast 39. Gavin Johnson with the quarterback sneak.
1: And I really thought when they brought the backup quarterback in, it was because he maybe has a deeper voice, and they were, like you said, Jeff, maybe going to try and hard count him off of offsides, but no. And for his reward, the backup quarterback is going to stay in. So I'm going to peer down here on the sideline, make sure this isn't an injury substitute or if they're going to plan on rotating these guys.
0: No, Shelton's still there on the sideline right now. He's standing and, you know, right there by the coaches. So they'll work out of the I formation, first and 10 from the 38 of Southeast. Turnaround pitch, Rakowski cuts in around right side and gets down to about the 36. So about a 2 yard pickup, maybe a little bit more than 2 yards on the gain for Southwest.
1: Gavin Johnson coming out, and boy, he's taking advantage when he went in. He tossed that ball to the right and he got out there and threw a block. And, I mean, yeah, it was only a 2 yard gain, but I don't even think it would have been that had he not sealed off that defensive end right after he pitched it.
0: Two splits right, far side. Fitzgerald over there along with Carson Fritton. Over here on the near side left, it's Cole Shebeck. Shelton back in at quarterback in the gun. Here's the jet sweep to Shebeck from left to right, far side right, 30. And he's bear hugged by Brooks Gordon at about the 25 yard line. He got the first down. But out of nowhere, here comes the safety, Brooks Gordon, with a big bear hug tackle to force him out of bounds.
1: That's the second time he's kind of laid the wood on somebody. You like to see your players hit that hard, you know. On the flip side, though, if your safety's making that many tackles, that means the opposing running back is getting to that second and third levels. As that jet sweep, they just got by the interior of that defensive line for Southeast.
0: Good play for Southwest. New set of downs from the Southeast 25, right hash, far side, first and 10. Snap to Shelton, zone read, handoff. It's given up to Rakowski. Cuts in around the left, right tackle, gets inside the 20. Finally stopped at about the 17-yard line. A pickup of 8 on the play for Rakowski. And again, a good balance of running that we've seen here for Southwest with their offense.
1: It's one of those methodical drives you love to see. As you know, the running back, he didn't like that hole that was designed. He put that foot in the turf and cut that thing back for a great gain on first down.
0: Alex Dawes and Richardson are the two receivers here on the left. Dawes in motion, and they'll fake the jet sweep to him, but we got a penalty marker coming out. Is this a false start against Southwest?
1: I think the man in motion started upfield a little too quickly on that one. Yep.
0: It is a false start. So they'll back it up 5 yards. This will go back to the 22-yard line. Yeah, 22-yard line it looks like. So second and 7 here for Southwest. Trips here on the left side, open side. One on the far side, right on the short side. Here's the snap. Shelton gets it. Throws a pass to flat complete to Richardson over here on the left side. Inside the 20, 15, eludes a tackle and take it out of bounds at about the 6 or 7 yard line. No, they're going to spot him out at the 5. Flying in that time, Jackson Fitchie coming in for Southeast and applying the tackle on Richardson.
1: And right there, Jeff, that was a play that made Coach Ron Brown very proud. That ball was out, and the other receivers on that swing play did an excellent job of blocking that play.
0: But we got a penalty marker on the field, probably over here on the near side left at about the 8-yard line. No, check that, 13-yard line. Maybe. And probably a block or a hold against Southwest.
1: Probably blocking a little too well. Yep. That'll be 10 yards from the spot of the foul.
0: Yeah, that's not good.
1: Be interested to see where that was thrown. That receiver was downfield quite a bit. I mean, he ended up, where did he get down to, about the 4 to the 5?
0: 5-yard line.
1: Yeah.
0: Richardson got all the way down there to the 5. It was a good play.
1: And they back him up to the 22. Wow.
0: So this will be right at the 22-yard line. Under 7 minutes to go here. First quarter, no score. Snap to Shelton. They'll counter. Handoff, it goes to Shebeck, who goes through the middle and takes it inside the 20, down to the 15, and he's going to be stopped at the 14-yard line. And that'll be a first down for Southwest.
1: And that was a great little wrinkle Southwest put in there. They had that eye dressing that's the same with that jet sweep that they've ran a couple of times. And they pulled that guard back up into the inside, and he followed him straight up the middle as opposed to trying to take it around to the outside to allow Bricks Gordon to lay into him.
0: Working out of the I formation, dotting the I is Rakowski. Fullback is Jacoby Smith. You're on first and 10. Snap to Shelton. Handoff around right side. It goes to Rakowski, and he's going to be pursued and stopped. Initially stopped there by Brooks Gordon. Matt Mason Maeda there as well for Southeast. Coming in for about a 1 yard gain down to about the 13.
1: You know, your fullback, he puts in all that work, and he's your lead blocker. And Rakowski decided to bounce that to the outside, and that didn't go so well as he was swarmed by about three or four Southeast defenders.
0: Working out of the eye again with Jacoby Smith, the fullback again. Rakowski, the tailback under center. Shelton gets a snap on second and 9. Toss. Rakowski cuts left, back through the middle, takes it inside the 10. Going to be stopped at about the 7-yard line. A pickup of 6 on the play for him. And again, Southwest being methodical, as you alluded to here a moment ago, Thu, and running that football, doing a very good job despite having a couple of costly penalties, we thought, at one point.
1: Yeah, and they've made up back most of that yardage just on, you know, reading the holes, you know, getting some playmakers out in space, too.
0: Split right far side is Christian Fitzgerald out of the I formation again. Third and 2, we'll call it from the 8. Snap to Shelton, toss. It goes to Rakowski through the middle. Takes it inside the 5, tackled at about the 1-yard line. And this will be a first and goal coming up here for Southwest.
1: I think Rakowski must have had a coach in his ear about what I was saying is following the fullback, because that time he was on his fullback's hip and able to give Southwest a fresh set of downs with only 1 yard to pay dirt.
0: So, first and goal from the 1 out of the I formation. Fitzgerald split right far side. Shelton under center gets a snap, turnaround handoff. Rakowski gets it, goes left, going to try to cut back in. He is quickly stopped. Did he get in there?
1: Yeah,
0: he got in there. He eluded the tackle, got in for the touchdown. Touchdown, Southwest.
1: Yeah, he kept spinning. He was going to be brought up short and kind of helicoptered clockwise back into the end zone there and puts Southwest up on the board first, 6-0. And boy, if you're Southwest, that couldn't have went any better. You got a 3-0 out of your defense on the Knights, and you come down and you milk a lot of that first quarter clock, and on the verge here, extra point pending, of taking a 7-0 lead. And
0: Eli Earhart with the point after attempt up and good with 4:35 to go here, opening quarter. Your score from the Lincoln Electric System broadcast booth is Lincoln Southwest 7, Lincoln Southeast nothing. High school football is right here on KFOR.
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5: Jeff Bryden with the score update. Class A, Lincoln Standing Bear at the half leads North Platte 12-0. And over at Aldridge Field, it's Aurora 7, Pius nothing. That is a late first quarter score. Jeff?
0: Moats, Matthew Malone, And Jeff riding with you tonight here on KFOR FM 101.5, 1240 AM, online at KFOR.

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1: Be interesting to see what Southeast with their, you know, with their body language.
0: How do you answer?
1: Right, right. Because I mean, you had nothing going your first drive. You had three snaps, and you know, for all intents and purposes, it seemed like Southwest had about 15 snaps there.
0: Cisneros with the kick takes a bounce at the five, goes into the end zone for the touchback. As Javis Johnson just watched it bounce into the end zone, wasn't going to pick it up and make a run at it. So Southeast will get it at their own 20-yard line. Second drive of the game for the Knights. And as you mentioned, Thu, they had all sorts of issues come up in that opening drive where they just couldn't get anything executed. And this is a ball club that we saw a few weeks ago that we thought was pretty decent.
1: Right, right. You know, a couple of miscues here and there. Otherwise, they had their chances against Millard West. But, you know, now are those first 10 scripted plays out the window, or are you going to try and stick with it?
0: Three splits here on the right. Out of the pistol, snap to Sim. Hand off Logan between the tackles. Logan pushes ahead, gets up to about the 25-yard line where he is stopped. Caden Logan, we talked earlier how as a freshman he just exploded on the varsity football scene here in Lincoln, and then he went down with a knee injury right before his sophomore year, and then he played the first game of the season a year ago as a junior, scored a couple of touchdowns in the game, and then hurt his knee again, missed the rest of the season. Here we are, third week of the season for his senior campaign, and gets a pickup of five on the play. 4 minutes and counting here in this first quarter. Second and five from the 25 of Southeast between the hashes. Snap to Sim, zone read. Logan gets it, cuts left, shifts back right. He's got an opening here, 30, 35, 40. Cross midfield, 50, down the near side, 40, and ran out of bounds in Southwest territory at the Silverhawk 39-yard line.
1: Yeah, that play was designed to go left. It got all hemmed up. Great job of reversing field. And you'll give the quarterback credit, too. As soon as he saw that that was getting, you know, reversing field, he was out there throwing blocks to help spring his running back loose. You know, obviously the largest chunk play that Southeast has had in this young game, and maybe gives them a little bit of a spark and, you know, some fire under their tails as a fresh set of downs at Southwest 39-yard line.
0: 36-yard pickup that time for Logan. Two splits left far side, one here on the right on the short side. That's Shamar Taylor. Sim out of the pistol. John Mueller in there at tailback. Here's the snap to Sim. Fakes the handoff to Mueller. He'll pass it far side left, and it's knocked away incomplete. Looked like the intended target was Mason Mehta.
1: Yep.
0: And there is a penalty marker, and that's going to be pass interference apparently against Southwest. You had two guys downfield for Southwest. Jacob Terwilliger, one of them. The other guy was Jace Koch, and both were in on coverage that time on Mehta, the receiver, left at about the 20 of Southwest.
1: Sorry, Jeff, I think they're going to get Terwilliger with that. It wasn't necessarily being so handsy, but he was impeding the route and basically like checking him out like it was a basketball rebound, and that's where our sideline judge had saw it from that angle, and it was a good call.
0: Well, that's a big, big break for Southeast. So pass interference against Southwest, and that'll put the football first and 10 at the Southwest 24-yard line, near side here on the right side hash. So Sim out of the gun with three splits left far side for the Knights. Sim awaiting the snap. Long count. Here it is. Sim gets it. Fakes the handoff to Logan. Sim is going to keep it. Working out of the edge here. Near side right 20. Puts a shoulder into it. And finally tackled at the Southwest 17-yard line. He put his shoulder down against Jace Koch, who brought him down here on the right side of the field.
1: Yeah, you know, a little bit of physicality out of your quarterback. You know, that's a double-edged sword. Yeah, you like to see it, but you want him to last all four quarters. But look what you got. 7-yard chunk play on first down, second and three. Gives you a lot more options as far as play calling.
0: Now, that 36-yard run from Logan, the shot in the arm that Southeast needed. He'll work out of the pistol. That's Sim, the quarterback. Split left, far side right. Two here on the right. Man in motion. They'll hand it off to Logan off the snap, and Logan gets inside the 15. Bear hug that time by Shane Emmons,

0: you know, to be able to cut that back up and in. Good credit to Lincoln Southwest on the pursuit from the other defenders to limit that from, you know, potentially being a touchdown.
1: So, second and four from the 7 of Southwest left hash far side. Pistol formation. Actually, the I formation. Sim under center gets the snap. Hands it off Logan. Found a crease between the middle. Dodges a tackle. Gets into the end zone. Touchdown, Southeast.
0: He took that ball and made a couple of cuts. He looked like a pinball once he got down to about that 5-yard line and was able to elude a lot of tackle. You don't see many running backs go in between the tackles like Logan just did and barely be touched at all. Nice, nice piece of running. You'd never know that kid had a couple of knee injuries off of that run. And this is the drive that Southeast needed. Now they're one extra point away from being able to tie that up as they get a player on late. Looks like Brooks Gordon will be doing the hold. The extra point will go into the wind.
1: Point after attempt is up, and it is good. And Carlo Rossetto with the point after attempt and making it good. 2:08 to go here. First quarter tied at 7 between Southeast and Southwest. Here in the Lincoln Electric System broadcast booth, back with more in a moment here on KFOR.
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5: Lincoln Northeast trying to maintain their strong start. They're on the road tonight. They trail Papillion La Vista South in the first quarter, Jeff. The score, 8-0 Northeast.
1: All right. Thanks, Jeff, for that update. And in this one, it is a 7-7 ball game here between Southeast and Southwest. Caden Logan, who had the 36-yard run to get across midfield, and eventually set up what turned out to be a 7-yard touchdown run for him. And with 2:08 to go here in this first quarter, we're tied at 7. Here's the kick, and it's going to be picked up. No, it's going to be Shebeck, who was in the end zone, and they're going to say it was a touchback. 7 minutes left, first quarter. As Jeff mentioned, Papillion La Vista South leading Lincoln Northeast 8-0 up at Foundation Field in Papillion. North Star leads Lincoln High after 1-14. That's out at Union Bank Stadium tonight across town. At the half out in North Platte, Lincoln Standing Bear ahead of North Platte 12-0.
0: Wow.
1: So, and
0: we talked about them.
1: We talked about Standing Bear.
0: Sleeper playoff team.
1: They are a team, and not just baseball that we're hearing about, but football and other sports. They're going to be the sleeper, and they're going to be one of those surprise teams. So from the 20 for Southwest, 1st and 10. Shelton gets a snap out of the gun, draw play. He'll keep it past the 20, and he runs in to a Southeast defender. I'm not sure if that was Gordon that came running in to make the stop. He was involved.
0: He was there.
1: But Shelton gets about 3.5 on the pickup. So we'll call it 2nd and 7.
0: I'll be interested to see if they do that formation again later on, because they had a receiver out here to our wide side. It was Micah Jensen that was wide open on that play. Had he pulled that ball back out and thrown it, it would have gone for a very, very long game.
1: So Shelton under center. He'll shift up the receiving core a little bit to the right. Snap to him, turn around handoff. Given up to the tailback, first down past the 30, and some extra yards all the way up to the 36-yard line. It was Jace Koch who got the carry on that play, a pickup of about 12 for Southwest.
0: And, you know, the big hog mollies up front, we always like to give them credit when you can. That was well blocked because he was up and out about the 8-9 yards beyond the line of scrimmage before a defender even got close to him.
1: So right inside the left hash of the 36 for Southwest, 1st and 10, 2 splits right. They're going to shift up the tight end to the other side. That's Brody Schwieger. Here's the snap to Shelton. Pass the flat complete. Richardson on the far side at about the 35. Takes it ahead about a yard from the line of scrimmage.

0: up to about the 37.
1: And, Jeff, you wonder, you know, at what point in time does maybe the Southeast make an adjustment here to maybe, you know, creep Brooks Gordon, your safeties, guys like that a little bit closer, because the only time that the Silverhawks have thrown the ball, it hasn't even been past the line of scrimmage. It's been the wide receiver swing pass every single time.
0: That's all they've done. It hasn't been a lot of forward throwing at all, if anything. Now they're going to shift things up. Both sides are shifting up their line setup. Second and nine here. Snap to Shelton. Koch gets the handoff, but he trips up on the back foot of a blocker. And he's going to be stopped back at the 37-yard line. Loses about a half a yard. So third and nine here for Southwest.
1: A little friendly fire there.
0: Yep, and time runs out in this first quarter, and we are tied at seven between Lincoln Southeast and Lincoln Southwest here at Seacrest Field from the Lincoln Electric System broadcast booth. It's high school football right here on KFOR.
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0: Back here at Seacrest Field, Jeff Motes, Thu Malone, Jeff Ryden with you tonight. 7-7 ball game between Lincoln Southeast, Lincoln Southwest here on KFOR tonight. All brought to you by members of the KFOR Sportscasters Club. So Southwest will go left to right, north to south as we see it here in the second quarter. And Southeast will move right to left, south to north. Third and nine from their own 37-yard line for Southwest between the hashes. Sheldon will send a man in motion, and they'll fake the jet sweep, and another penalty marker comes out. And more than likely going to be a procedure penalty against the Silverhawks.
1: Usually a safe bet when it's pre-snap is.
0: And they're going to back it up five. They're going to mark the ball back at about the 32-yard line. So third and long here for the Hawks. And no time's melted off the clock either.
1: And if you're Southeast, you know, third and 14, you know, be safe. You give a little cushion. Don't let them have that first. And, you know, realize that now since the quarter ended that if you can force them into a punt, they're going to be punting in the wind. A great opportunity to, you know, to get the momentum back here in this game.
0: So Shelton will spread it out a little bit. They'll put two receivers here on the right. And now I think Grant Trainowitz is going to have to burn a timeout. Did not like the formation, so we'll step aside with him as well. No time has melted off the clock here in this second quarter. 7-7 ball game, back in 30 seconds on KFOR.
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0: Okay, out of the timeout. Third and we'll call it 14. Back at the 32 of Southwest as they go left to right. Southeast moving right to left here in this second quarter. 7-7 ball game here at Seacrest. Thatcher Shelton, the quarterback out of the gun, gets the snap. Looking to throw. He's being pressured, rolling right near side. Got a man open at about the 33, but overthrown by about 4 or 5 yards. Incomplete. Cam Murkowski was the guy that he was looking.

0: 2. And that's going to bring up fourth down. Here comes the punting unit for Southwest.
1: And he had that receiver open. I don't know if that would have went for a first down, but and I don't know if he was trying to throw that away. Obviously, I think if you're just going to throw it away, launch that into your own sideline, you don't want to run the risk of throwing a crucial pick in that chance. But Southeast, they got the stand they needed. Now see if they can get this punt. Is they'll drop two return men back. Maybe get a return out of this to start their offense with positive field position.
0: 11:54 remaining here, second quarter. Looks like Rakowski's going to punt. And now we got a delay of game. As the play clock runs out, penalty marker comes out. So a delay of game against Southwest. And again, this is unusual
1: right.
0: to see this happening in week three of your season.
1: Well, and a lot of it's just been here in the last 3 to 5 minutes, too. I mean, they were kind of clicking along and kind of playing airless football, but we've had a couple of procedures. And now, even after, you know, the third down incompletion, you get the delay game with your special teams.
0: Here's the snap to Rakowski. The punt is a high, booming, wobbly punt. Fair catch by Gordon. Going to be made at the 48 at midfield for Southeast in their own territory.
1: And Gordon not sure which way that one was going to bounce. Didn't want to take a chance because, you know, like we talked about, he's going to set his offense up with great field position here with 11:48. And Jeff, Southeast came out gangbusters that first series. We talked about it, the drive right down the field. And, you know, the roles have kind of reversed where Southeast on their second possession looked good and Southwest really didn't. So we'll see what Southwest can do with their third time with the ball.
0: And again, at their own 48, this is prime for Southeast, especially after their previous drive that resulted in a 7-yard run in the end zone for Caden Logan, who's all by himself in the backfield. Snap to Sam, handoff. It goes Logan, eluding a tackle, gets the 50, and finally brought down short of the 50. They're going to mark him actually at the 49. I thought he got past there, but they're going to keep his forward progress for a yard to the 49. He eluded the one tackle from Southwest defender Cameron Mowitz, and it looked like he was going to take off right across the 50, but again, Southwest defensively helping each other out, making the stop. So for the left hash, their own 49, second and 9 here for Southeast. Sim under center, gets a snap, throws in the flat far side right, and it's going to be complete to Kamari Quarles-Rupert, and he is met up and stopped.
1: Oh, late hit
0: by the Southeast or Southwest defense, and now penalty markers come out. And this will be a personal foul penalty against the Silverhawks.
1: Well, and that's a tough one because his progress was stopped, and the second defender was coming in, and all of a sudden the official blew that whistle because his knee hit the ground, and it was too late for that second Silverhawk defender to stop his momentum, and they dinged him with a late hit.
0: Yeah, Quarles Rupert was brought down back at the 47 for a loss of yards, but that's going to push this all the way across inside the 40 of Southwest. They're going to mark it down at the Silverhawk 38-yard line. Right hash mark, far side is where the ball is spotted. And so Southeast in business, benefiting from that penalty.
1: That's one of those that it's tough. And I mean, it was really close, too.
0: So Mason Mado will be one of the splits toward the far side right. Three over here on the left. In fact, they'll line up Mado as a tight end on the right side. Out of the pistol is Sim. Gets the snap. Zone read. No, it's a keeper by Sim around left side, and he is going to be tripped up inside the 35. Going to be marked down here on the left side at the 32-yard line. And Jacob Terwilliger over there for Southwest to make the stop. So that's a pickup of 6 on the play from Sim.
1: Did a great job of getting there to the outside where he had 3 wide receivers that all had their defensive backs buttoned up, some great blocks, and maybe about 1 cut in the turf away from turning it into a real big gain.
0: And the zone read looked like Logan was going to get the carry the way that Sim set it up. So they'll go 2 splits right, 1 here on the left. Quarles Rupert, the split over here on the left. Here's the snap out of the pistol.
1: And
0: there's going to be a face mask right there. Sim handed off to Caden Logan through the middle, and you could tell.

0: when Logan was spinning through the middle and finally tackled at the 29. On his way, he got spun up, and that was somebody coming in, reaching in around the face mask area. If not there, maybe up around the collar.
1: Yeah, that looked like Eric Crouch against Kansas State there. His head got turned all the way around, and Sam knew that right away too, as he was jumping up and down and pointing. As Southwest continuously here on back-to-back plays, or two within the last three, have just really shot themselves in the foot.
0: Because of penalties.
1: Yeah, and they're going to spot that ball down at about between the 14 and 15.
0: 9:53 to go here, second quarter. 7-7 ball game between Southeast and Southwest. Southeast, though, on the move, and they have benefited from two costly penalties from Southwest. And now Ryan Gatula wants to burn a timeout for Southeast and talk things over with his offense. 9:49 to go here before halftime. Again, 7-7 ball game between Southeast and Southwest. High school football is right here on KFOR.
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0: Out of the timeout, Southeast will have the football to be first and 10 from the Silverhawk 15. Two costly personal foul penalties have benefited Southeast on this drive.
1: Biggins.
0: You bet. Two splits right far side. Logan on by himself in the backfield. We'll send a man in motion over here to the near side left. Here's the snap and a fake toss from Sim. Pass in the flat at about the 11-yard line is complete. Eluding tackles around the 10-yard line. Let me see who I can get that number on the far side for Southeast. And it's Shamar Taylor that time that made the catch and completes it. Gets inside the 10. They're going to spot him at about the 10. That's about a 5-yard pickup.
1: It was a great play design. Southwest, to their credit, didn't fall for a lot of the fakes on that play, as most of that 5 yards came after catch. So credit to the receiver for being able to juke a little bit and work his way upfield.
0: 9:08 and counting. Second and 5 from the 10 of Southwest. Snap to Sim. Hands it off Logan between the tackles. Gets inside the 5. They're going to mark him at the 5-yard line. Gets the first down on the 5-yard gain, or is he going to be
1: third.
0: Short?
1: Third and short.
0: So about 4 on the pickup. So third down and a yard to go. What a turn here. And again, all because of penalties by the Southwest defense. Costly ones.
1: And you know what's really unfortunate, you know, we've both played these games. They're almost like oops penalties too. You know, because you never intentionally tried to grab that running back by the face mask.
0: Here is the snap and a first down and into the end zone. Touchdown, Southeast. And I believe that was Sim.
1: Yep, quarterback keep.
0: So it is Sim on the quarterback keep that takes it into the end zone. And just like that, Southeast now in front, 13-7 with the point after coming up.
1: Now, this has really been just an absolute turn of momentum. And we see it in sports all the time. And Southeast and Southwest have really switched roles from what we saw as far as the first 10 to 15 minutes of football here at Seacrest, as the extra point is up and good.
0: So just like that, Southeast in front, 14-7 with 8:24 to go here in this first half. Come back to the Lincoln Electric System broadcast booth in 30 seconds right here on KFOR.
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2: Husker volleyball update. Nebraska takes the first set against a feisty Baylor team, 25-20, Jeff. Also, Lincoln Standing Bear on the road leads North Platte now in the third quarter, 18-0.
3: Wow. Yeah, and again, and they, I think they have the defensive line to probably hold that up, you know, barring some really big plays.
4: Again, we've talked about how Standing Bears, you know, they're going to be the team that will surprise some folks this year.
3: Make that three-plus hour bus ride worth it, kids.
4: Oh, man. I've made that trek. Here's the kick from southeast, end over ender. It's going to go into the end zone for a touchback on a deep boot there by Carlo Rossetto.
3: I get to make it this spring.
4: For baseball?
3: Yeah, because now that we're in A and... And, of course, to get the big at North Platte.
4: At North Platte. Oh. We did that my freshman year, and we did that my junior year. Both games were on a Saturday night at the old stage where they used to play basketball out there before they got the new gym. And that was an all-day deal. You didn't roll back into Lincoln until 2 o'clock in the morning.
3: Oh, you might as well just spend the night, maybe have breakfast at Old Rogers before you head out on the interstate and come back.
4: But, I mean, that's not exactly the bet. But you begin to wonder, how does North Platte do it all the time?
3: Right. Yeah.
4: I mean, they're on the road a lot.
3: Yeah, so we can't really complain too much about
4: it. So, southeast, or make that southwest with a football. Here's a snap to Shelton. And coming over here on a counter play around right side, the ball carrier that time. And... they're going to give that to Carson Fritton, who got the handoff, went around right side, coming from the left, and gets a big gain out of it to about the 28-yard line.
3: And Southwest got close to getting a holding call, and I think that offensive tackle felt it, and he let go, and he saw a little bit of over-pursuit that time from Southeast.
4: They're trying to run the jet sweep. Nope, a counter play, and it's Rakowski breaks free at the 30, 35, 45, and all the way past the 50, tripped up by the shoelaces by the Southeast defense at the Knights' 48-yard line.
3: Excellent play design. They had the guard cut back in, be the lead blocker, and Rakowski followed that block for a big, big gain. They're on their heels a little bit, too, so this is the drive where they need the check yourself and see where we're at, because they're looking to come back down here and tie this game up.
4: 7:25 to go, first half. Again, 14-7 lead for Southeast over Southwest. On the move here at midfield, right hash the 48 of Southeast near side. Southwest in control of the ball. Here is the snap, and it's a keeper by Shelton. He'll shift from the right to the left, and he's going to be surrounded by Knights and taken down on the play by Southeast. Chance Snyder was the first guy to get there to make the tackle. A loss of two back at the 50-yard line.
3: Jeff, we talked about it a little bit earlier, but, you know, Southwest has done nothing to show that they're going to try and throw this ball deep. You wonder if they crouch earlier, because on the flip side, Southwest has basically played a 4-4 defense all night against Southeast, daring them to throw the ball.
4: And they really haven't, other than swing passes.
3: Right, on both sides.
4: Shelton out of the gun on second and long. Pass the flat, complete at about the 45 of Southeast on the far sideline. And a great grab that time by Alex Dawes, who made the catch. So it'll be third and 7 to go here for Southwest.
3: And, you know, right after we said it, too, the Southeast defense did throw a little bit of a wrinkle in there. They actually came out in a 3-3-5 on that play, showing a little bit of a different look.
4: What do we got here? Okay, everybody's going up to the line. I thought everybody was going to retreat to the sidelines here, but not the case. So third and 7 from the 45 of Southeast, left hash, far side for Southwest. Snap to Shelton, and it's going to be...
3: I'm not so sure. This isn't offsides on Southeast.
4: It could be. It may be on Southeast. Didn't see the twirl of the arms. It is an offside against the Knights.
3: He had to have looked over. He was almost lined up in the backfield, and it was
4: a little bit of eagerness from Southeast on defense to get into that backfield. So third and 2 from the left hash of the Southeast 40.

0: I think it was Mason Mehta.
1: And he's quick on the edge, by the way.
0: Yeah, so he doesn't need that two-yard head start.
1: So third and two again from the 40 of Southeast, left hash, far side. Moving left to right is Southwest. Sheldon, the quarterback, out of the gun, gets a snap. Draw play. He's going to keep it. Gets a first down, 40, 45, or 35, 30 down the far side, 20. And he's going to be thrown out of bounds by Brooks Gordon. What a keeper. What a run there for Shelton. Brought down at about the 17-yard line of Southeast.
0: And you wonder if Southeast is aware when they had that quarterback switch, because obviously both quarterbacks have their strengths, as it looks like Johnson's going to stay in. Maybe he's the stronger runner of the two. You never know. I'm speculating, obviously, but you know, making the most of his opportunities is he's going to stay out there with first and 10 on the 17 of the Knights.
1: I want to correct myself. That was Johnson. You're right. So they'll go under center with him. Eye formation. No splits or anything. Just out of the eye. Snap to Johnson. Turnaround toss. Rakowski gets inside the 15. Going to be tackled around the 13-yard line. So a pickup of about four on the play for Rakowski. So they'll spot it between the hashes at the Southeast 13-yard line.
0: And that's the old, hey, we're going to pack this in and do the old sweep toss and, you know, see who's who here. Ours against yours. And good gain of four on first down, staying on schedule.
1: Thatcher Shelton back in at quarterback. Split left far side is Christian Fitzgerald out of the I formation. Here's the snap to Shelton. Hand off around right side edge. It is Rakowski, 10, 5, hits the corner of the end zone. Touchdown, Southwest.
0: He got a good spring block at about the 7-yard line, was able to cut that thing back up and in. And you see that with the great running backs are able to follow that runner, that lead block when he's out in space, made that one cut, and Lincoln Southwest gets the response that they absolutely needed. And here we are, one PAT away from tying this game up with 4:06 left right before halftime.
1: And now the point after coming up for Southwest. And now jumping off sides. Here's the kick. It is up and it is good.
0: Offside.
1: But the officials are going to throw out the penalty marker and it's offside against Southeast.
0: I don't know if that's declinable. I mean, you kicked it through. Do you not? And I think that's what the head coach is asking. Is this declinable? Because my kicker just made it. We'll get an explanation if it was pre-snap or not here. I don't know that they touched anybody. Yeah, it is declined. So
1: the kick,
0: even though they blew the whistle, because I don't know, and I'll be perfectly honest, I just go off of like maybe college rules that I know that if you don't touch anyone,
1: right,
0: that play goes, it's almost like a free play. And so, no, they're making him re-kick.
1: Eli Earhart will attempt the point after. The kick is up, and it's wide left, no good.
0: That's why, right there.
1: And the point after failed. And that'll be something to keep in mind here later on.
0: You moved him five yards closer, but again, we talked about a little bit of a win. Make your kicker kick into that win again.
1: Yep.
0: But it was free snap. They didn't let him decline that. And so, well, yeah, 14-13, so we may see a two-point conversion come into play here again.
1: Yeah, perhaps next time if Southwest does score.
0: But I was impressed because that drive, the Silverhawks looked like they did in that on the first drive when they had the ball. Because obviously leading up to that drive, Jeff, well, we saw that defense with the costly penalties,
1: right,
0: giving Southeast the 30 free yards. You thought, okay, is this a chance for Southeast to really get a grasp on the game? And Lincoln Southwest said, not just yet, fellas. We're not going anywhere.
1: Coming up at halftime, we'll get a news update from Elijah Herbal, also one from ABC News. Then Jeff Bryden will be by with some highlights of this first half, plus scores from other games around the area tonight involving Lincoln schools, and a Husker volleyball update as number one Nebraska takes on number 20 Baylor at the Emeritus Players Challenge inside John Cook Arena at the Bob Devaney Sports Center.
0: Hopefully we get a score update from our buddy Swanee up there at Gretna.
1: Yeah, he's got, what, Gretna East tonight?
0: Gretna and Gretna East,
1: yeah,
0: is it?
1: Yeah. Here's an end-over-end kick. Going to be picked up by Javis Johnson at about the 7. Returns it past the 10, 15, 20, 25, 30. Breaking free, and he's going to be bulldogged from behind. Taken down at about the southeast 38-yard line. What a return there for Javis Johnson.
0: Right. You know these bolt returners on both teams have been itching to do that. That's one that wasn't quite in the end zone that they were able to return it. And he got that back out to the 38-yard line. You wonder if this wind will hold up, as it looks like the – yeah, the flag there on the pole has kind of gone a little bit more limp, but our little tags on the top of the goalposts are still going a little.
1: The wind tassels on the goalposts, they're still kind of moving around.
0: So it may not be as big a factor in the second half on whether you choose the wind.
1: 4 minutes to go, first half. Near side hash to the left at their own 38. Here's the snap. Sim fakes the toss, gives it up that time to Mason Mehta, who comes over here from the left, around the right, takes the handoff, and gets past the 40 up to the 42-yard line for a 4-yard pickup.
0: And I guess you would call that a tight end around.
1: Yeah, perhaps.
0: And make no mistake, at 230 pounds, you know, that's a load coming at you through that line.
1: And it's 6'3". So they'll go three splits right, far side. Looks like Logan is the tailback in the backfield. Out of the pistol is Sim, awaiting the snap. Gets it, hands it off Logan. Logan eluding a tackle, working to the far side right around the 40. Gets past there, and he's going to be stopped for no gain, maybe about a half-yard loss. Still about the 42-yard line, so third and six still for Southeast.
0: And that was all Logan to get that ball back to the line of scrimmage. He was dead to rights, 4 yards in the backfield. And he just turned on the afterburners and at least got that back to the line of scrimmage. We just got a PA announcement that someone's car was left on. You ever gone to a sporting event with your car still on?
1: No.
0: Yeah.
1: I've had my car alarm go off when I bumped the fob. Third and six, right hash to the 42 of Southeast. Knights in control of the ball, up 14-13 on Southwest. And now
0: we get a timeout. Yeah.
1: Ryan Gatula did not like what they were set up in on the offensive side, or is it
0: delay
1: a penalty?
0: Game.
1: It's a delay of game.
0: I got a call a couple years ago while I was at work. I actually went into work and left my car on.
1: Oh, my gosh.
0: And if you know what I do, I was not able to get it. And
1: right.
0: My wife had to drive clear across town to go turn my car off because it was locked. So I've been there.
1: Yeah. I got a story.
0: It's rough getting old.
1: Yeah, I got a story for you here in a moment. Third and 11. Ball back of the 37 to Southeast. Low snap. Sim gets it. Pitch and catch attempt. Tipped up off the fingertips of Johnson. Javis Johnson about the 47-yard line. And that was tipped up and probably could have been picked off by somebody in that secondary from Southwest, but nobody really there to get the ball.
0: It was a good read. He was open and maybe had a chance at the first down, but the ball was thrown behind him. He had to turn around. You know, throw that ball a little bit out in front of him, hit him in stride, and you might have had a fresh set of downs. But as it is right now, 2:25 left, you're going to try and pin that ball deep. And, you know, best case scenario, going into halftime with the one-point lead.
1: Colt Shebeck back to return for Southwest. He's hanging around the Silverhawk 25. Here's the punt. End over ender picked up at about the 28 by Shebeck. Pass the 30, 35, 40 near side, and he is sandwiched up and hit hard.
0: Oh.
1: Penalty marker comes out, and he got knocked into the Southwest sideline big time by the special teams from Southeast.
0: I think we're going to have some sort of blocking call there about the 34-35, and I bet Southwest takes over at about their own 25. Otherwise, good return. It was a line drive punt.
1: Yeah. Holding call against Southwest, so you're right. Miles Allen came in and applied the hit on Shebeck. But the fob thing, this is about a year or two ago, doing a football game out at Waverly, and of course, the press box situation there now is that they put you outside.
0: Right.
1: And it was a cold game. Like, we're talking like 20 degrees, 25 degrees, playoff game. And I think John was with me, and we were doing the game, and we were literally just frozen. I get to the car, and the fob would not open up or unlock the car. And I'm freaking

0: And then I realized, oh, I have this deal that I can let loose the key and use the key. Yeah.
1: Yeah.
0: But even
1: you
0: then.
1: Push that little button and a little key slides out from the bottom.
0: Yeah. And then I had to, you know, use the fob to put it up against the push button starter to start the car. But I stood there for a moment. I called Jamie and told her. And she said, you know, you can take that key out from me. Okay. I wasn't thinking. Here is Shelton on first and 10 from the 24, 25-yard line, and he is running out of room, and he was stopped for no gain. And they're going to actually say he was still at the 24, so second and 10 coming up. But Southeast defensively there to converge on him and make the stop.
1: Right. He had three receivers running routes, but he decided really early that he just didn't like something he saw, and he tucked it up pretty early and took off. And now with the clock running, you wonder, that, you know, is Southwest really to – willing to take many risks here at this point.
0: High snap to Shelton. They counter with it. Hands it off to it. Looks like Jace Koch that time. And Koch takes it past the 25 up to the 26 for about a 2-yard gain. So third and 8 coming up for Southwest. And it's kind of an ebb and flow thing for both these teams because, you know, the offense may look spectacular one time and then it doesn't for one team and the defense looks stellar. It's been that type of ball game tonight.
1: I'm surprised Southeast maybe isn't burning those timeouts here, you know, still having the wind, you know, assuring, you know, the punt and maybe get a play or two if you can get a shank punt, but electing to let that clock run down. They still have each team with two timeouts left.
0: Play clock at 5 for Southwest, 3rd and 8 from their own 26, snap to Shelton. It's a keeper as he faked the handoff to Richardson, who was coming out on a sweep to the left, and so it's capped by Shelton. And takes it up to about the 36-yard line. And
1: 34.
0: Or 34, I'm sorry, 34. Did he get the first down?
1: No, I think he's a yard short.
0: I kept looking at the 36 for whatever reason. But, yeah, 34-yard line. And they're going to stop the clock and officials timeout. They'll bring out the chains, it looks like, to get an official measurement with 46 seconds to go before halftime.
1: He might have it.
0: Well, get a look at it and find out.
1: No, even though we got a little bit of a breeze, that umpire doesn't want that ball to roll anywhere.
0: No. How close is it? They stopped him.
1: Well, it's fourth down.
0: Southeast stopped him, and yeah, it's going to be fourth down.
1: What do you do? I mean, if you have a bad snapper or, you know, don't get the play, you get stuffed. I think the last thing you want to do is give Southeast the ball with time remaining that deep. But, you know, then, you know, the pride side of you says, hey, guys, if we can't go out and get 2 inches, you know, what are we doing? So they're lining up like they're going to go for it. Here's where you may see the hard count.
0: Yep. 46 seconds to go here. And then they may go Wildcat. Nope, they're going to go under center with Shelton under center at the quarterback. Long count. Steps out from underneath. Play clock at 14. Calling out a new play at the line. He's going to go back to the pistol setup. Play clock at 7. Play clock at 6.
1: I bet they burn a timeout.
0: Yep, I think that's what they'll do. And timeout going to be called by Lincoln Southwest. So Grant Trainowitz will burn the timeout with 21 seconds to go. And while we're at it, let's see if we can get a quick peek at what's coming up at halftime from our very own Jeff Bryden. Jeff, what's happening?
2: Keeping track of the Nebraska volleyball game. It's late in the second set now. A nip and tuck affair. So we'll have a by the minute and our up-to-date update on that game. Also scores from Class A, Class B, and some C1 and C2 as well. Lincoln Christian and Lincoln Lutheran in action tonight.
0: Yep. Full slate of football for you here, week 3 of the high school football season. For some, it's their fourth week of football. Those that played in week 0, talking about Lincoln Standing Bear and Lincoln Northwest.
1: 22-17, Nebraska in the second.
0: Yep. So we'll get an update on that from Jeff here in a few minutes. So fourth down here, timeout taken by Lincoln Southwest. It's a 14-13 lead for Southeast. With 21 seconds to go, second quarter here at Seacrest Field. Beautiful night for football here in Lincoln. And we thank those that
1: Yeah, brave the weather the first 2 weeks.
0: Oh, man.
1: Well, 3 weeks, actually, because we had a week zero game, didn't we?
0: Yeah.
1: Yeah.
0: I mean, it was hot.
1: Is this Standing Bear and Northwest? They'll both have four games under their belt. Yeah,
0: but they also get a week off, too. Yeah. So fourth down, punt formation. Here's the snap. Here's the punt from Murkowski. Kind of off the side of the foot, a wobbly punt. Takes a bounce to the 39 of Southeast. Inside the 30, going to roll and bounce out of bounds. Let's see where the official...
1: 26, 27-ish.
0: They're going to say probably at the 26-yard line.
1: Yep.
0: So with 13 seconds to go, the Southeast launched the home run ball heading into the locker room.
1: You know, if you've got some sort of hook and ladder, I mean, the game's not on the line. Maybe you might need that later, I think maybe you take a knee and chalk this up as a first half win.
0: Well, you know, you got 24 minutes of football to go.
1: Right.
0: So Gavin Sim out there, quarterback Caden Logan with him in the backfield. They'll go two splits here on the short side left, one on the open side right, far side. From their own 26, low snap, Sim pounces on top of the football. And will take the loss, a bad snap. With 5 seconds, they're going to let that thing roll out, and they're going to go to the locker room.
1: And he about, you know, he tried to turn his head, too, and it could have been, but he did the right thing. You know, don't try and make something out of that. He just jumped on it.
0: So we're at halftime here at Seacrest Field, and your score is Lincoln Southeast 14 and Lincoln Southwest 13. And I want to mention to you here that halftime here on KFOR is brought to you in part by Sandhills Global. 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
3: Opinions expressed during this broadcast are those of the individual broadcasters and do not necessarily represent the opinion of KFOR, its management, or the Lincoln Public Schools. 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
2: Good evening. Welcome to halftime. We've got a good one in our Friday night opener for high school football this year. Now the Salt Hawks baseball is done for another year on KFOR. I'm Jeff Bryden, your studio host, and it is Southeast 14, Southwest 13. and halftime brought to you by Sandhills Global. 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

0: 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We'll get you a complete score update. Husker Volleyball, I believe, wrapped up that second set and leads Baylor 2-0 in the Emeritus Challenge. I believe it's a different name now. It used to be called that, but they're down at the Bob Devaney Sports Center tonight. So we'll keep you updated on that as well. Get you some more high school football scores from the southeast Nebraska area. Maybe even be able to squeeze in some college football updates. Missouri and Kansas, they are underway, so we'll see if we can get you a score on that game as well. But first, let's get an update from ABC News.
1: From ABC News, I'm Dave Packer. He was president on 9/11. And ahead of today's remembrances, former President George W. Bush visited FDNY Letter Company No. 3.
2: It's a rough moment in American history, but in many ways it is a uplifting moment to see the courage and look in the eyes of people that were willing to sacrifice to save lives.
1: ABC's Sherry Preston has more on today's ceremonies in Lower Manhattan.
3: At the reflecting pools and around the footprint where the Twin Towers once stood, the names of those who lost their lives on 9/11 were, as they are every year, read aloud.
4: Gerard P. Dewan.
3: There are always 6 moments of silence preceded by a bell to commemorate when each tower was struck, when each one toppled, one for Shanksville, one for the Pentagon, and this year a 7th moment of silence held for the thousands of people who have died of 9/11-related illnesses since. Sherry Preston, ABC News, New York.
1: An arrest today in the death of Taysa Fortune, the black woman found hanging from a tree last month. Jackson, Mississippi Police Chief Rochelle Brackney not sharing any details of how Fortune was killed.
5: This is, again, would be best answered by the medical examiner or a coroner's office. But we do know that there was a various states of decomposition of her body.
1: Brackney says her suspect, Jacques Ratcliffe, has an association with Fortune but did not offer more details on that relationship. Inflation showing no signs of easing.
6: The driving force behind the 3.4% increase in consumer prices in the past 13 months is the cost of energy, specifically gasoline and diesel fuel. The Fed's favorite throttle for stubborn inflation is to hike interest rates to slow consumer spending and borrowing. A majority on Wall Street expect that to happen next week.
1: ABC's Jim Ryan. North Korea launching more ballistic missiles toward the sea. This a day after the U.S., South Korea, and Japan ended their trilateral military drill that North Korea views as a security threat. You're listening to ABC News.
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8: A time to reflect on a national tragedy 25 years ago today. Good evening. It's halftime in our coverage of high school football tonight on KFOR featuring Lincoln Southeast and Lincoln Southwest. I'm Elijah Herbel. Lincoln Fire and Rescue, along with the Nebraska Community Blood Bank, held a blood drive today outside Fire Station 1 at 18th and Q to honor the lives lost in the 9/11 attacks 25 years ago. LFR Chief Dave Engler says 343 firefighters did their job by putting their own life on the line that day to help save lives.
9: We remember the members of the FDNY who gave everything. We remember the passengers and crew, the office workers, the first responders from every agency who answered that call.
8: Carrie Lundeen is with the Nebraska Community Blood Bank and says giving blood on a day like this is giving the gift of life.
10: And with so many lives that were lost on this day, this is one way that you can actually make a direct impact to lives being saved right here in our own community.
8: If you didn't make it to donate blood at today's blood drive, you can still go to ncbb.org to set up an appointment at any of the Nebraska

0: Nebraska Community Blood Bank locations. At Memorial Stadium earlier today, ROTC cadets, local veterans, first responders, service members, and civilians climbed 2,200 stairs, the approximate number of stairs first responders climbed while ascending the 110-story World Trade Center during the September 11th attacks. Among those participants was Lincoln Police Public Information Manager Erica Thomas.
1: I'll be honest, in those moments that I was doing the individual stairs, I remember thinking, I get to go home today. And the people 25 years ago who were doing this, these were the last moments of their lives, and they didn't know that.
0: In total, there were 400 people who participated in today's climbing of the Memorial Stadium stairs. The Nebraska Supreme Court on Friday decided that former Hartwell State Senator John Keene, a longtime medical cannabis opponent, will not have another day in court to try and overturn the state's voter-approved medical cannabis laws. In a unanimous 29-page ruling, Chief Justice Jeffrey Funk agreed with a lower court judge's decision that Keene did not have standing to challenge Nebraska's medical cannabis laws. Again, it's halftime in our coverage of high school football tonight on KFOR featuring Lincoln Southeast and Lincoln Southwest. The Halftime Report, powered by Sandhills Global, will continue momentarily. For KFOR News, this is Elijah Herbel.
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7: 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Jeff Bryden with this halftime update. Thanks to all the Sportscasters Club members, and thanks to Sandhills Global, who will match the scholarship given to this year's student athletes, one from each area high school. Before we get you scores, let's get you highlights of this first half. Ground chuck. If you like running, there was a lot of it tonight. Southwest gets the first score of the game. Cam Rakowski from short yardage.
8: Rakowski gets it, goes left, going to try to cut back in. He is quickly stopped. Did he get in there? He got in there. He eluded the tackle, got in for the touchdown. Touchdown, Southwest.
7: Jeff Motes and Thu Malone with the call here on KFOR. Southeast would respond before the end of the first quarter. Caden Logan gets their initial tally of the game.
8: Simmons center gets a snap, hands it off Logan, found a crease between the middle, dodges a tackle, gets into the end zone, touchdown, Southeast.
7: So we're at 7-7 at the end of one. Second quarter action now. Southeast would drive the ball down the field, aided by Southwest penalties. They played a big role in this drive. Quarterback Gavin Semdo would wrap it up with a quarterback keeper from 5 yards out.
8: First down and touchdown into the end zone. Touchdown, Southeast. And I believe that was Sim.
7: So 14-7 Southeast, still 8.5 to go, just under 8.5 to go in that first half. Southwest would respond again, as Thu said, their best drive since the first quarter as they head down the field. And again, it's Cam Rakowski, this time from just inside the red zone at the 13.
8: Hand off around right side edge. It is Rakowski, 10, 5, hits the corner of the end zone. Touchdown, Southwest.
7: But they would miss the all-important extra point, so that would put us where we're at right now, 14-13, Southeast with the lead. Here's some other Class A scores for you. Lincoln Standing Bear wrapping up an impressive 19-6 win on the road at North Platte tonight. Northeast not as fortunate. They're on the road tonight as well, and they trail at the end of the first half 22-0. So Northeast, a very young team, but a lot of talent for the Rockets this year. But they trail ranked Papillion La Vista South up in the Metro tonight, 22-0 at the half. Meanwhile, at UBT Stadium here in Lincoln, it is Lincoln North Star 22, Lincoln High nothing. That is a halftime score as well. Over in Class B, Pius, they are hosting Aurora tonight, and it is 21-7 Aurora with the lead.

0: lead at the end of the first half. Elsewhere, Northwest, that's Grand Island Northwest, leads Seward 21-7. Hastings over Beatrice 14-7. Those are halftime scores. Waverly, they are coming up to the half. They lead Gross Catholic 21-0. Ralston 26, Creek 10. That is a halftime score as well. Let's jump over to C1, where Lincoln Christian, they are in action tonight, as Lincoln Christian, they are playing Wahoo. That's a home game for Christian. They trail 21-8. That is a third quarter score, about 6 minutes to go at last check of the score update that I have. And Lincoln Lutheran tonight, they are in action as well. Do not have an update on their game, though, Jeff. They're out at Wood River, home of one Scott Frost. And, again, no score on that game, but a pretty good update. A lot of scores available for us tonight. We'll bring it back to you as you can break down the first half. Oh, before I do that, Jeff, I did promise some college scores. So let's get you guys some college scores of games that are going on tonight, as it is Missouri and Kansas. No love lost between those two old Big Eight rivals. That game, though, is in progress. And we are in the first quarter of that game, second quarter actually, almost to the half, 7-7, number 23, Missouri over Kansas. Boston College leading Rutgers 17-7. That's a second quarter score. Louisville over Villanova 38-10. That is a third quarter score. Lots of action, though, for high school football. We'll keep you updated, Jeff. Back to you at Seacrest Field.
1: 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One of the big draws usually out here at Seacrest every year between these two teams. But a lot of things have been factoring into this game tonight that have helped both teams at one point or another. Penalties, big-time penalties. It's been one. The other difference in this game right now is a missed point after attempt after a penalty was committed by Southeast. And the actual initial kick was good, but then they moved it closer, and the point after attempt went wide left. So that's one thing that really stands out in this game. Otherwise, we would be tied here at this point, but now it's a 14-13 ball game for Southeast. And if you're coming out of the locker room here in the second half, Southeast, you know, you're not going to have the ball to start out. It's going to be Southwest. But you got to be playing your top defense like you have at certain points in this ball game, and trying to limit that ground attack that Southwest has been relying on most of the night.
2: The first possession of the game that Southeast had, they had a couple dud for plays, and then they had their own 5-yard penalty, stalled out. They punted into the wind, set Southwest up for great field position. They marched down there, they punched it in. You know, then on Southeast third possession, you saw the penalties on the defensive side committed by Southwest, 30 yards.
1: Yeah.
2: And they had a 6-yard run sandwiched in between two 15-yard penalties, led to pretty much an easy touchdown for Southeast to jump out to that 14-7 lead. And again, like you said, we had the missed extra point, but I was impressed that Southwest was able to respond. They came back down, put together a very good-looking drive there late in the second quarter. This is going to be a lot like the 12th round of a heavyweight fight here. Who's going to come out and throw that first punch and set the tone and hope to control?
1: And again, this is a big game for both of these teams, because this will determine how the rest of their schedule will look moving forward. And you know, we talk about Lincoln Southwest. You got a road trip to Kearney next Friday night. Then you got the big one here on the 24th with Millard North. The only other teams in their way that could pose a problem from after that would be Elkhorn South, maybe Lincoln North Star, but we can't forget Lincoln East, and especially after last night, where East had Omaha North on the ropes, you know, in that battle, but credit to Omaha North with a big comeback in the fourth quarter

0: their offense, you know, they ran the ball really well. What does, you know, concern me, though, is if you do come up against a team that has a pretty stiff run defense, we have yet to see Southwest, you know, throw the ball down the field. Not necessarily that they needed to, but if they're backed into a corner, I want to see them at least have that ability to be able to stretch that field out. And we really haven't seen that from either team yet as far as an opening up. Because, you know, when we covered Southeast a couple weekends ago, you know, we saw a great, you know, post route, you know, in stride to Gordon. So we know that they can do it, but maybe both teams saving that for the second half. We'll see.
1: And as for Southeast, your schedule after tonight, you got Northwest next Friday. You go to Creighton Prep in 2 weeks. Then you got Papio South down here for homecoming on the 2nd. And then Omaha North will be another game that they'll have up in Omaha on October 16th. So here is Carlo Rossetto, who will kick away for Southeast, moving right to left. Here's the kick, and it's dropped in the end zone by Southwest, and it's Shebeck who was on the return, and they'll have the ball at their own 20. So nothing lost there for Southwest, just an opportunity to try to return the ball, but Shebeck dropping it in the end zone instead.
0: And Southeast, knowing that they have the wind for this quarter, you know, the last thing you want to do is allow Southwest to flip this field and then them have the wind in the fourth. So I think this is a crucial series for them to keep Southwest deep. Hopefully get a three and out if you're them and get them to punt. Obviously, Southwest, you want to get out of the shadow of your own end zone and get some momentum here heading into the third quarter.
1: So they'll work out the I formation, and they'll shift some guys up on that line with a split each side. Snap to Shelton, gives it up to the tailback Rakowski. Cam Rakowski between the tackles, takes it across from the 20 all the way up to about the 27-yard line. Maybe the 28, I think he got to the 28, an 8-yard gain.
0: And Southwest has had some really great success tonight running that counter ISO where you get a lot of the line action moving to that right, and he's got that crease back up in that, you know, between the guard and the tackle on that left side. It's gone for big gains all night.
1: Rakowski diving the eye, Smith the fullback. Shelton under center, rolls out, near side right, in trouble, tries to cut back, does so, looks across, throws a pass complete at the 27, across the 30, 35, 40, still on his feet. It's Rakowski who gets the pass on a broken play and brought down toward midfield at about the 48 of Southwest.
0: A lot of times your players on the backside like that aren't covered because you see the quarterback rolling out to his right. He reversed field almost like a Johnny Manziel, and his safety valve was wide open and turned what could have been a huge, huge sack loss into a first down here near midfield.
1: So first and 10, again, from the left hash of the Southwest 48. As they move left to right, I formation with a split here on the right side, near side of the field. Snap to Shelton. Turnaround toss for Rakowski between the tackles. Pass of 50, 45 of Southeast. Brought down at the 44. They're going to spot him there. That's about a 7-8 yard pickup on the play. That's an 8 yard gain for Rakowski.
0: Our scoreboard still has the ball at the 28-yard line. So that was a 20-yard a pass on that previous play. And Rakowski comes out with another 8-yard gain, and they're coming in chunks. So I think, you know, you want to keep going to the well. If you're Southeast, you need to shore that up.
1: And now an official's timeout. Is there an equipment issue of some kind? Yeah, Mason Mato is going to go over to the sideline. He'll come out.
0: At least for one play. But yeah, Southeast still running with the two high safeties, and really haven't been given a reason yet, especially when Brooks is having to come downhill most and make a lot of your tackles.
1: Out of the eye, turnaround toss. Rakowski between the tackles inside the 40, brought down at the Southeast 35-yard line like a hot knife through butter, Thew. Big-time gain for Rakowski on that carry.
0: And what I like about that vision, too, he's not spending a lot of time in that backfield dancing around. When he sees it, that first gap, he's hitting it quick, and he's in fifth gear by the time he gets back to the line of scrimmage. And the last two plays, we've seen that's led to an 8-yard game and a 7-yard gain as well.
1: From the 35, far side hash to the left, first and 10. The I formation snap to Shelton. Here is a handoff. It's Rakowski who gets the carry, and he'll take it down inside the 35, brought down at the 30-yard line.

0: About a pickup of five on the play.
1: That's where your penetration from the defensive line can make that difference. If you can slow him down in the backfield, you've got a fighter's chance. But once he gets going downhill, like I alluded to just a few seconds ago, he gets in that next gear really, really quick. So you're going to have to maybe try some stunting, do something, as now you're starting to see the safeties creep a little closer.
0: Working between the hashes, second and five from the 30th southeast for Southwest. Snap to Shelton, turnaround handoff, Jace Koch around the right side, 30. 25, got the first down, finally tackled at the 22-yard line of Southeast. A first down and then some for Jace Koch.
1: Nice secondary effort. He'd already had the first down, but still kept the legs churning. And they will move the sticks as Southwest, whatever they were told at halftime, it's looking good so far as they are driving.
0: 8:15 counting here in quarter number three. Split left, far side for Southwest is P.J. Simpson, the I formation. Shelton, the quarterback under center. Snap to him. Turnaround handoff. Rakowski around right side, 20, 15, 10. Cuts back out as he alluded to tackle. Gets into the end zone.
1: Touchdown.
0: Touchdown, Southwest.
1: That was second and third effort. As you saw, Southeast came out with a five-man line, and that's not really the problem. It's the gaps that are being created there, and there was no one to fill them. As Rakowski got up to that second level, he was hit at about the 6-yard line, put a hand down, kept that knee up, and that second and third defender got a hold of about the 2-yard line. He was able to carry them both into the end zone. As a very impressive drive here to start the third quarter for the Lincoln Southwest Silverhawks, and they will go for two to try and get that 7-point lead, Jeff.
0: Yeah, it's 19-14 for the moment. They'll go for the two-point conversion, as you said, through the work out of the I formation with a split here on the right. That's Simpson. Turnaround toss. It is Rakowski, who is short of getting into the end zone. He was taken down that time by Chance Snyder, so the two-point conversion fails with 8:31 to go here in quarter number three at Southwest 19, Southeast 14. Back in 30 seconds on KFOR.
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4: Jeff Bryden with the Husker Volleyball Update. The Huskers take the first set in this match over number 20 Baylor, 25-20, 25-22 in the second. And it's another tight third set, Nebraska leading Baylor 16-13. We'll keep you updated, Jeff.
0: All right, Jeff, thank you for that. Appreciate it, as we'll do the same as well. Got a good ball game here.
1: That's kind of the first test of the year for the Lady Huskers.
0: Yeah.
1: I mean, Texas really wasn't.
0: I thought would be the big test.
1: I mean, they've looked terrible since.
0: Here's the ensuing kick, picked up at about the 15 by Southeast. Javis Johnson passed the 20, 25, 30, 35, and he's brought down from behind on a nice kickoff return. He's going to be brought down at the 42-yard line.
1: Every time he's had an opportunity to run that ball, he's made something of it.
0: That's about it. 32-yard return, I believe, for him. But yeah, every time he's got it, it looks like he's going to take off and sprint. Had a couple of chances to where he really probably could have broken free.
1: Got close to what I thought might be a face mask there, but does not appear so. As Southeast is going to look to answer, decent field position, thrown 42.
0: Two splits near side out of the I formation, first and 10, and it's a handoff to Caden Logan, and he is brought down, stopped just across the 45 at the 47. Yes, we got an injured Silverhawk on the field.
1: You know, I will say, unfortunately, I think this is pretty much the first time we've seen the trainers on the field tonight, which is great because we had all the heat we had at the first games that we called with the cramping and stuff, and I just looked down at the Southwest sideline is because they're the closest ones to our box here of how many kids do we see down there in shorts with just game jerseys. So even here in week 3 for these guys, Both these teams already suffering a little bit of attrition with the injury.

0: jerseys.
1: Yeah, you got a couple of kids I see here that are wearing shorts and their jersey tops.
0: Yeah.
1: That are not suited up tonight. Actually, three.
0: A few walking boots on them too.
1: Yeah, three or four. I've seen four now. Four of them or five that are in that position. And then across the way, trying to see if there's anybody over there that is in the same boat. But
0: I don't know what your portfolio looks like, but you should invest in walking boots because there's a lot of them down there.
1: Well, the guy that I believe is getting up and walking off is Grady Vernon.
0: Looks like he's holding either ribs or...
1: Well, it looks like it's Vernon. I can't tell if it's an 8 or a 9. Well, it's not 9. That's Thatcher Shelton. If it's 8, which looks like it is, it's Grady Vernon, who's a baseball player, too, at Southwest.
0: No, I've never saw that happening, huh?
1: No. Second and 6, play action. Sim, over the middle, caught by Maida at the Southwest 42-yard line, brought down there, gets the first down. What a pass from Sim to Maida right over there at about the 42 of Southwest, and a first down for Southeast.
0: He had to go up and get it, but he used his athleticism, popped out of his hands, and grabbed that thing back into his chest. And you know, he's a load to bring down, but that's kind of the first ball we've seen on either side, Jeff, thrown downfield.
1: At least a forward pass,
0: right.
1: Not a swing pass.
0: And a completion, too. We have had some underthrown incompletions.
1: Three splits right, far side, out of the pistol, snap to Sim. Zone read, it's going to Logan. Logan trying to work to the edge on the far side right. Cuts back in around the 42. Gets inside the 40-yard line. Let's see where they mark him down. It looks like it's going to be at the 40. And we got an injured Silverhawk on the field around the Southwest 38. And not sure who it is. Can't get a number on that player over there right now as he's on his back. And so we've had a couple of guys go down. And, you know, the weather is still pretty warm. I mean, it's probably in the upper 70s, around 80 degrees right now here in Lincoln. And it's still that type of weather where you can have some cramp activity. And
0: right. It's
1: Micah Jessen that's coming off. He's the one that went down. Looks like he's okay.
0: I know that they would definitely take this over some of those heat indexes that we were seeing with
1: totally.
0: Oh, goodness.
1: Totally.
0: 5,000% humidity.
1: Louisiana, Florida times 5,000.
0: Right. Next week's game is scheduled to be on the surface of the sun. Oh, at least it'll be cooler.
1: Yeah. Second and 8 from the 40 of Southwest for Southeast. Out of the pistol, Sim gets a snap, turnaround, handoff. It's Logan between the tackles inside the 35-30. Gets down inside the 30 and tackled. They're going to spot him down at about the 27-yard line of Southwest.
0: Jeff, what we're seeing here, these two head coaches, they're going to put the ball in the hands of their star running backs and see which defense can stop the other. As so far, you know, as we're closing in on 7 minutes here in the second quarter, both teams' running backs have looked great out of the chute here in the third quarter.
1: 13-yard gain for Logan on that last carry. Sim going to go under center. Two splits right, far side. Sim gets a snap, fakes the toss. It's a counter play. And gives it up to Maida that time. He faked the toss to Logan, and Maida got the handoff and took it down about 2 yards to the 25-yard line.
0: And I think they've seen that play a time or two, and when he starts pulling in the opposite direction of that toss sweep, that middle linebacker did not bite on it. He filled that hold and held him to a minimum gain, which, you know, like we've talked about, is pretty hard to do, 230-pound load.
1: They'll go two splits right, far side, or three splits now. You got Logan over there, Quarles Rupert over there, among others. Made over here on the left. They'll run the option. It's a keeper by Sim for the moment, but a fumble on the play as Logan could not handle the toss. A fumble around the 25 of Southwest. Silverhawks indicating that they had the football. There's a scrum for it, but did Southeast recover it? They're trying
0: We got both teams pointing
1: both
0: directions, so we'll see what the ruling is here.
1: No. Nope.
0: They're rolling it for second down.
1: Southeast recovered
0: third
1: it.
0: Down.
1: Wow.
0: And that's probably
1: Oh, man.
0: That didn't look like it from first. So
1: no.
0: You don't know if that ball was taken away underneath there. But that pitch was very, very late, and it was also behind that running back.
1: And
0: so it's a timing play.
1: That's the first time we've seen the option run tonight by either team.
0: That's not one of those offenses, hey, we're going to do it a couple times in practice and have it in our hip pocket, because it is all about timing. We're going to have a timeout.
1: Timeout going to be taken on the field.
0: Well, and that's unfortunate, because I think they were still trying to figure out who had that ball when that play clock started.
1: So timeout on the field with 5:46 to go, third quarter at Southwest 19, Southeast 14. Back in 30 seconds after this on KFOR.
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1: Jeff Motes, Thu Malone, Jeff Bryden with you tonight here from Seacrest Field in the Lincoln Electric System broadcast booth. 5:46 to go here in this third quarter. It is 3rd and 7 for Southeast at the Southwest 24. Brooks Gordon in motion from left to right, far side. Snap to Sim. Short toss complete to Logan. Inside the 25. Leapfrogs out of a tackle. Gets inside the 20. Tackled at the 15-yard line. And it looks like he got the first down for Southeast.
0: And a very heads-up play, because once he grabbed that, he almost thought about cutting it back up inside to make something more of it. But he's like, no, I know that I got my two blockers here. Let's get, at least get that first down. But the defensive linemen, they rushed in really quick. And you got to know, if you get in unabated, that it's probably a screen. And it was well set up, as he had a lane.
1: Two splits, far side left. Quarles, Rupert, and Maida. Shamar Taylor over here on the left. I formation for Southeast. Here's the snap to Sim. Hand off it goes Logan. Cuts left, near side 10, 5, and he's going to be running out of bounds. Inside the 10, they'll spot him at the 7 of Southwest.
0: The play looked promising from the get-go, and good heads-up defensive play. Run him out of bounds for only about a 3-yard gain.
1: Pickup of 8 for Caden Logan.
0: Oh, was it 8?
1: Yep.
0: Okay, my apologies.
1: 2nd and 2. Two splits right, far side. One here on the left. That's Taylor. I formation again. Sim under center gets a snap. Turnaround handoff. It is Logan who gets it. Cuts in, back out right, got the first down, tackled by the Silverhawk defense at about the 3-yard line.
0: And that Silverhawk defender was in that backfield about the same time he got that ball, in a nifty, nifty sidestep job to evade that tackler and at least get that upfield for a gain.
1: Under 5 minutes and counting here, this will be 1st and goal. This is from the 4, actually, of Southwest. We'll go to the I formation again with a split right. Sim gets a snap, handoff Logan, cuts in, forces his way into the end zone. Did he get it? Penalty marker comes out. He is short at the 1-yard line, but a penalty marker on the play.
0: It looked like it got thrown about back by the 6-yard line, which there was a lot of action there, but
1: it's a holding
0: call. Still going to get a hold, and that is a huge, huge penalty.
1: That's humongous. Wow.
0: So you went from having a fresh set of downs inside the 5-yard line to now it's probably going to be a 2nd and 13.
1: Well, let's see. They'll mark it off to, yeah, you're right, about the 13-yard line. So 2nd and goal from the Southwest 13 for Southeast. Now you get this close, you don't want to stub your toe anymore. You got to get you. I mean, the execution part now really comes into play.
0: But can they get the first down again? They're saying first and goal. Okay,
1: it's 1st and goal. Here's the snap, and it is Sim rolling right far side, looking downfield. He's going to keep it, and he's going to be nudged around the 8-yard line. Did he go out of bounds finally?

0: spun out of one tackle. It looked like he was going to force him out.
1: Well, he kind of deked one of the defenders a little arm fake there.
0: Jace Koch came flying in, and there's a firework that just went off to our east. Somebody shooting off fireworks over east of here.
1: That Uncle Larry.
0: Must be. I think Nebraska won the volleyball match. 3:49 to go. Third quarter. Second and goal from the six. Right hash far side for Southeast. Snap. Hand off Logan. Logan dancing through tackles. Jace Koch tries to come over and pick him up and do a rock bottom on him if he could.
1: Right. Make the tackle. You don't have to always go for the pile driver.
0: Well, I mean, he was picking him up with both arms through the legs trying to pick him up and stop him. Logan is a tough runner.
1: Yeah, I'm impressed with both these running backs we've seen tonight. Maybe Logan a little bit more of the shifty wait for the hole. I guess we're going to get another timeout here on the field.
0: Ryan Gatula is going to burn a timeout, so Southeast will talk it over. 3:10 to go here in the third. Lincoln Southeast trails Lincoln Southwest 19-14. Back in 30 seconds on KFOR.
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0: All righty, out of the timeout, third and goal for Southeast at the Southwest 4-yard line. 3:10 to go, third quarter. Southwest leading at 19-14. Gavin Sim going under center. Logan the lone setback. Snap to Sim. Fakes the toss. He's going to keep it, and he's undercut and stopped for a loss. And the Southwest defense, Alex Dawes among them over on the far side right, that came in to make the stop on Gavin Sim, the quarterback. And now fourth down, and it looks like the field goal unit is going to come out for Southeast.
1: They did the fake toss to the left, and he pivoted back around to the right. I think it was an RPO there, but he didn't have any receivers open. As Southeast a little disappointed at the drive, how it ended, but at least try and add three here.
0: 24-yard attempt for the right hash far side for Carlo Rossetto. Snap in the hold. Kick is up, got distance, and it is good with 2:31 to go. In this third quarter, the Knights cut the deficit down to two as they trail Lincoln Southwest 19-17 from the Lincoln Electric System broadcast booth. High school football from Seacrest Field is here on KFOR.
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7: Nebraska volleyball holds on a very stressful third set. They win it, though, and they sweep Baylor. The final in that third set, Jeff, 26-24.
0: And now it's Georgia Tech tomorrow afternoon at John Cook Arena inside the Devaney Sports Center at 2 o'clock for Nebraska. And, you know, we were talking about this earlier, how Nebraska, we thought their first test of the volleyball season was right out of the chute against Texas that opening weekend.
1: Baylor gave them all they could handle.
0: Baylor brought it, everything.
1: They're just it's a different matchup on how they play defense. And Busman, we even talked about it.
0: Here is the kick, and it's going to be dropped by Cook. Picked up at the 5, 10, 15, 20, 25, 30 near side, and taken down from behind, short of the 35-yard line, about the 33. Zy Bradford coming in to make the stop for Southeast. But we got an injured Silverhawk on the field inside the 15, about the 13-yard line toward the north end zone area.

0: and it was a weird angle. The gunner on our near side, held his position, but then he left a huge lane, and he secured the edge like he was supposed to, but he had no help on the inside part of that lane. Now, if you're Southeast, obviously you were disappointed. You had a chance to go down there inside the, first a goal at the four, and that holding penalty made it a first and 14. I guess if you're a silver lining guy, because Southeast or Southwest has missed the extra point, the two-point try, that, you're still another field goal in from being able to take that lead again. It's by being able to capitalize with some points on that drive, you're still now, it's a two-point game.
1: You did have momentum, and again, in that holding penalty just took it away from Southeast, and you do settle for the field goal. Obviously, you want more points on the board. The field goal, though, will help you out. You're now within two. With 2:24 to go in the third, you got another 12 minutes of football to play here at Seacrest. So the I formation, and it will be Shelton under center. Two splits to the far side left, tight end lineup on the left side, and it's a toss here to the tailback that time, Cam Murkowski, and he maybe gets a yard to the 34, and that's it.
0: More of them, huh?
1: Well, there's fireworks over in the distance. Same general area, straight east of town.
0: And if you're Southwest, you don't want to get too predictable here. I mean, yeah, Murkowski is, a workhorse back there. But at some point in time, you're going to have to throw some sort of... too many men in the huddle right here.
1: Yep. There's still time on the play clock. They had not snapped the ball.
0: Illegal participation. Yeah, they had 12 men in the huddle.
1: So now... this is where the penalties are really mounting up, through, and this is not going to help your cause. I mean, yeah, you're up 19-17, but again, this does not help your cause in sustaining any sort of momentum.
0: Especially with when you haven't, yet shown the threat of being able to throw that ball downfield. Yeah, you've hit a couple of the wide receiver screens and you're doing the jet sweeps, but...
1: Here, it's a keeper here by Thatcher Shelton, and Shelton tries to take it ahead, and he gets maybe 5-6 yards out of it up to the 35.
0: Yep, 35. Yeah, third and nine, so.
1: I'm sorry, yeah, you got it.
0: Yeah, third and eight.
1: Third and eight. Stand corrected at the 35. 104 and counting here in this third quarter between the hashes at the 35. Again, Southwest in control of the football, moving left to right. They're going to spread it out a little bit. Here's a snap to Shelton. Draw play. He's going to keep it. Pass the 35, cutting out to the edge, 40. 45, got the first down at the 43, and ran out of bounds. Got the first down toward midfield.
0: Boy,
1: Broken play.
0: Yeah, but he showed some speed.
1: Improv, that's a big thing, especially in this game.
0: Right. Looked like old Calandria out there a little bit, as a couple of Southeast defenders took really poor angles at him, and he was able to scoot past him, didn't see anything he wanted, fresh set of downs. And Southwest continues to do this without completing a pass beyond the line of scrimmage.
1: Man. First and 10 from the 47 in Southwest territory, out of the I formation with a split here on the near side right. Snap to Shelton. Murkowski gets the toss. He's going to be tripped up, getting across the 50. Let's see if the knee went down at the 49. Mason Mato, I think, was credited with the trip up on the stop. We're down to 27 seconds here in this third quarter. Another 12 minutes of football to go after this in a very tight ball game. But the difference here has been penalties. Both these teams have been very much guilty of having the penalty bug tonight. And I think Southwest is going to let the time run out and go to the fourth quarter, and we'll do the same. Three quarters of play now in the book. Your score from the Lincoln Electric System broadcast booth here at Seacrest Field. It's Lincoln Southwest 19, Lincoln Southeast 17. Fourth quarter coming up in 1 minute on KFOR.
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2: Jeff Bryden with a quick scoreboard update. Lincoln Standing Bear gets the victory on the road 19-16 over North Platte. Meanwhile, at the end of three, Lincoln North Star 36, Lincoln High nothing. It is Lincoln Northeast. They trail 25-0 at the end of three in their game up at Papillion La Vista South. We'll get you updates of other games as we wrap the game up tonight, Jeff, but let's get ready for an exciting fourth quarter.
3: You bet, Jeff. Thank you for the update. And, you know, the Northeast game, you know, again, they had scored 20 points against Lincoln East 2 weeks ago. They scored 49 last week against Lincoln High. And tonight they go on the road for their first true test of the season. And they're down 25-0. And that was a game that we were watching to see what Northeast could do against Papillion La Vista South, who is very, very talented. Second and eight. Here it is. Counterplay as Shelton hands it off to Shebeck, who tries to spin out of a tackle, and he stopped right at the 50-yard line. Southeast defense, good job there pursuing at that run. And now we got an injured Knight on the field. And trying to get a number on that. I saw
4: 14. Four. I think it's 14.
3: It's Zay Bullen if it's 14.
4: I think he was in on that. He was in on the initial contact there to stop that ball carrier on that jet sweep. So you hope it's maybe just the wind knocked out of him.
3: Yeah, he's down on his back. But the thing is, though, the guys that have gone down tonight have not been for cramps. But we got another Knight that's down on the turf. Oh, Bullen is up and running.
4: He was shielding our view from another one they're tending to.
3: That's interesting.
4: Like a MASH unit, they're moving from oh yeah, more fireworks. They're moving from victim to victim down there. But as we have a timeout here we are, Southwest faced with a 3rd and 7. If you're the Southeast defense, so far here in this second half, you've looked great on 1st and 2nd and downs. But on 3rd down, and it's been 3rd and long for Southwest. Now, their credit, they're dialing it up. But Southwest or Southeast just can't get that stop on 3rd and long to get that defense off the field here, especially on this drive.
3: Well, they're tending to an injured Knight at about the Southeast 46-yard line, big 78 or 76. I can't tell if that's an 8. Let me see.
4: Or a 2.
3: Well, it is 72.
4: It's Squires.
3: It's Nick Squires. And he's being helped off, and that doesn't look good as he's being helped off to the sideline.
4: Is that Abby Squires' brother?
3: No, I don't think so. I think Abby Squire, you mean, right?
4: Oh, singular?
3: Yeah, it's singular.
4: Not plural?
3: Her grandfather was a teammate of my dad's in basketball at Northeast in the early 60s.
4: Huh.
3: Chuck Squire.
4: We're getting a little turbulence here in the student section.
3: Boy, you know, the student section.
4: Oh, they switched it. They went from white out to black out for the second half. Yeah. I just noticed that.
3: Well, when they brought the big tarp up that says Southeast Knights, they changed.
4: All right.
3: They did a quick change. 3rd and 7 from the 50 here on the left hash for Southwest. Snap to Shelton. He'll throw a pass far side. It is through right there in the grasp of Kevin Richardson at about the Southeast 40-yard line and could not complete it. It goes incomplete.
4: Got another DB down.
3: And who's down now? And again, we have not had any cramping issues tonight.
4: But here, just within the last 5 minutes, we've had three or four bells getting rung as got another timeout. But, you know, credit to Southeast defense. You forced the Silverhawks to throw the ball downfield, and that ball was overthrown through the hands and probably going to force Southwest to punt here. It looks like he's up and okay. You got a number there?
3: That is Anthony Walbrecht.
4: Yeah, number
3: the
4: zero.
3: The outside linebacker that went down, and now he's up. He's off to the sideline. So 11:49 to play. Fourth and seven, still at the 50 on the left hash near side for Southwest.
4: This is a great spot for a fake.
3: You say that. Let's see what happens. Javis Johnson back to return along with Brooks Gordon. They're hovering around the 15-20-yard line to our left. Here's the snap. And Murkowski with the punt.
4: Oh, he
3: and
4: booed
3: Johnson
4: that.
3: Going to let it go, bouncing, and it's going to go into the end zone for a touchback. Southwest special teams trying to hustle down there and mark it down at about the one. Couldn't quite get there. So Southeast will have it at their own 20 here with 11:41 to go. They got 80 yards to pay dirt to get back in front.
4: Now, you know, they did get that field goal. Obviously, they wanted to get seven last time they were out.
3: Yeah.
4: A little bit different here is they'll be going into the wind here for in the fourth quarter. To the kicker's credit, though, he was prepared. He was out here a good 8 minutes before the rest of his team practicing kicks into that wind.
3: Well, he was kicking while the Southwest band was performing at halftime. I mean, seriously.
4: Might as well grab a tuba while you're at it.
3: Here's a snap to Sim, and it's going to be a keeper by him, and Sim is going to be stopped. And
4: hold, maybe
3: for about a one-yard loss back at the 19. Now we got our first player down with a cramp.
4: And a holding, I think.
3: Is there a penalty? I'm trying to find the penalty marker. If there
4: I
3: is
4: thought, I thought I saw one, maybe.
3: No, I don't
4: okay.
3: see it. Nope. I think we're good. We just got the injured knight with the cramping situation with the legs. 19-17 Southwest. Oh, you're right. It is a holding penalty. I did not see the yellow flag.
4: Blind squirrel finds a yellow handkerchief every once in a while.
3: Yeah. Good eye. Well, we got an injured knight on the field. Again, 19-17 Southwest ahead of Southeast.
4: It looks like they're just stretching him out, aren't they?
3: Yeah, that's what it looks like. But you got the whole training staff over there. Ryan Gatula is going to come over.
4: Unless they've got a bunch of people that are trying to get residency hours and learn how to stretch someone out with a cramp. But you're right. They've got like 10 people
3: well,
4: there.
3: Well, I mean, you as you called it, a MASH unit.
4: He's up.
3: And
4: so we got 24?
3: 24 would happen to be Miles Allen. So he's going to walk off to the sideline a little slow, but he's up and moving.
4: Under his own power, that's good.
3: So the penalty puts the football for Southeast back at their own 10. In between the hash marks, Sim out of the pistol with three splits right near side. Sim gets a snap and fakes the handoff to Logan. Throws a wounded duck pass over here on the near side.
4: Did he grab it? Nope.
3: It was Kamari Quarles-Rupert that caught the ball at about the 25-yard line, but he was out of bounds. It's incomplete over here on the near side in front of the Southwest sideline.
4: And they really have not utilized him as much as they did in week one when they played Millard West. It felt like he was a lot more involved in the game. I mean, I think you saw the ball go in the air a little bit more, too,
3: right,
4: than you had the night. The wind affected that throw a little bit, too, because you saw it kind of push it back towards the sideline there, and he just couldn't keep a foot in.
3: Play clock at 7 for Southeast, second and long from their own 10-yard line. Snap to Sim. Pitch and catch completed about 15, 20, 25, 30, all the way down the middle part of the field. It is Quarles Rupert. He's on the move. 20, 15, 10, 5. Touchdown, Southeast.
4: And they went empty backfield, and it was a quick slant to Kamari right across the middle of the field. And by the time he got that ball at the 30-yard line, it was an absolute foot race. A couple of Southwest defenders stride for stride, but he just broke through, high-stepped in the last 5 feet, and gives the Knights the lead.
3: A 90-yard toss. 90 yards. And Southeast is back in front, 23-19, and it looks like they may go for two.
4: Wow. It doesn't hurt. You're, I mean, that makes it a 6-point lead. I mean, that's absolutely the right call. The only problem is you

0: Yeah, now 12 on the game clock. You don't want to burn a timeout for PAT.
1: They're going to go for two. Hurry up offense. Play clock down to one snap. Here is Sim. Throws a screen toss, and it's going to be complete. It looks like maybe John Moeller. Maybe not. Incomplete. So the two-point conversion fails. With 11:09 to go here in this ball game, Southeast back in front for the moment over Southwest, 23-19, back in 30 seconds on KFOR.
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5: This may have went final now, Jeff. Lincoln Christian 22, Wahoo 21, Class C1.
1: Whoa. The defending champs go down in C1. Lincoln Christian.
0: Wow.
1: With a huge win tonight over Wahoo. Wow.
6: Jeff, I want to revisit that last play by Southeast. They emptied the backfield. So, I mean, you got two options right there. It's either a quarterback draw or it's a throw. And the inside slot receiver. And you also stretch out the secondary on that play. And on that quick slant, it's a matter of who gets the better first step. And if you cannot read that receiver's first inside look, you are behind him and chasing him. And it was the difference right there in that 90-yard play.
1: Here's the deep boot end-over-ender from Carlo Rossetto, and it's going to be picked up at the goal line. And on the return, here comes Southwest, 10, 15, 20, 25. It is Shevick who gets across the 30 and finally stumbled up to the 33-yard line. So a 33-yard return for Shevick. And with 11:03 to go here in this ball game, it is Southwest back on offense, now down 23-19.
6: And even though Southeast missed that two-point conversion, that still makes it a four-point game, so you would still trail with a field goal. Keep in mind, Southwest is not thinking field goal, but get back to what was working for you guys. I mean, you know, don't have the procedural, the holding penalties, and see what you can get out of Rakowski, you know, especially to stay on schedule with good yardage on first.
1: Left hash near side, snap. They'll go with a jet sweep play. Around right side on the move is Christian Fitzgerald. Fitzgerald gets around right side, past the 35, up to the 37-yard line for a four-yard gain before the Southeast defense stopped him.
6: Jeff, with the amount of jet sweep action that we see from Southwest, I wouldn't be surprised if you see Bull Shelton and probably Johnson on there in some play where you're going to see a jet sweep pass.
1: Well, I mean, we've seen Southwest has ran that play a lot tonight, and it wouldn't surprise me if we do see something like that. Out of the I formation, split here on the near side left. You're on second and six. Here's a toss, backfield. It is Jace Cook between the tackles across the 50 and tripped up from behind on a touchdown saving tackle from Southeast Linus Swanson at the Knights' 42-yard line. It is a first down. Jace Koch, my word.
6: Yeah, he hit that with a head of steam, and there was no hesitation. That's what you do, and a big, big chunk yardage. That's where Southwest has done most of their damage tonight. As you know, don't try and be too cute. When you do that, you stay on schedule, and you keep Southeast on their heels. They're still trying to get set.
1: Still out of the I formation. First and 10 for the Knights, 42 between the hashes. Snap to Shelton. Turnaround toss, Koch. Cuts out right side, 40, 35, 30. Far side, 20. And going to be brought down inside the 20-yard line. We're going to put him out at about the 16 of Southeast.
6: You want to hear the scary part? Koch and Rakowski, both juniors.
1: Yep.
6: Hey, you look at this Southwest roster up and down, and there's not a lot of seniors.
1: No.
6: On this team.
1: A lot of youth on this team, but very talented youth. Thatcher Shelton is a junior. He's the returning starting quarterback. He'll work out of the I formation. Rakowski dotting that I. Split over here on the left near side is Terwilliger. Here it is. Handoff around left side. It is Rakowski inside the 10, taken down by the Knight defense. at about the 8-yard line. Are we going to have a shootout of a game here in this final quarter?
0: We might be. You know, a little bit. Oh, and Rakowski coming up a little bit.
1: Got a hitch in his giddy up.
0: Yeah.
1: He's got a cramp.
0: Gingerly there. He made it to the sideline, though, so play will continue. We'll keep an eye on this. Looks like they're going to stretch him out.
1: So second and two.
0: I don't think it was him. Rakowski is still in, so my apologies.
1: Rakowski dining the eye. Jacoby Smith, the fullback. Snap to Shelton. Turn around, handoff. It's Rakowski between the tackles. Does he take it into the end zone? Looks like he is just short by about a yard. He's down to the southeast one. It will be first and goal with 8:34 remaining. What a response on this drive from Southwest.
0: Absolutely. I mean, they have just come out and punched Southeast right in the kisser as they have just kept this thing on the ground. And they've gone left, they've gone right, they've gone jet sweep, they've gone toss, they've gone iso power. And they're going to look to punch it in here with going back to the eye with the fullback.
1: Jace Koch will be the tailback, dotting the eye, first and goal from about the one. Toss to Koch. Koch dives into the end zone. Touchdown, Southwest.
0: He had a good seam and just barreled underneath the legs of his offensive line. Give Southwest the lead. I'd be interested to see Southwest goes for two here. Try and make this a three-point game as they're now up. No, excuse me, they're up two, so they'll probably just go. Yeah, they're going to kick the PAT and try and make this a three-point game. But very, very impressive responses. You know, they were kind of just reeled back after that 90-yard explosive play by Southeast on the last drive. What a great way to answer.
1: Man. Snap of the hold. The kick is up, and it is good with 8:02 to play. Your score from the Lincoln Electric System broadcast booth. Lincoln Southwest now leads at 26-23 over Lincoln Southeast. Back in 30 seconds on KFOR.
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5: Lincoln Lutheran in action tonight. They're out west at Wood River, and late third quarter score in this game, Jeff, Lutheran leads 21-6.
1: All right, Jeff, thank you. And Lincoln Lutheran, another team that we were looking to keep an eye on this year in football. Class C2 action again out in Wood River tonight in South Central Nebraska.
0: Jeff, I want to point out that if you look out the flag now, it's blowing probably as hard as it had even before kickoff. So we've really got an upgust of south wind.
1: Well, we got thunderstorms expected later tonight too. So you got that southerly flow coming in to meet up with that front. Here's the end over end kick that's going to go into the end zone over the head of Javis Johnson. It'll be in there for a touchback. Southeast will get at their own 20-yard line. Last time we saw this, we saw a penalty go back to the 10, and then a quick swing pass for 90 yards and a touchdown for Kamari Quarles Rupert.
0: I bet if you ask them, they don't want to replicate that.
1: No. No, and yeah,
0: first and 20 makes it tough, but, yeah, it was a great, great play design and great execution. But, you know, as we talked about, now they're down three, a field goal, yes, but, yeah, that wind has picked up substantially.
1: Here's Sim under center, turnaround toss. Logan bobbled the ball, recovers it. He has to pounce on top of it. He's going to take the loss of yards back at the 17-yard line.
0: And that's too bad because it looked like they had a reverse starting to develop there, and you just couldn't get quite the handoff. It looks like who's coming off holding their hand a little gingerly there? Six or eight?
1: I think it's...
0: Is that Grady Vernon again?
1: It's Grady Vernon again.
0: He's getting roughed up.
1: Second down, and we'll call it 13.
0: 13, 14-ish.
1: Yeah, it looks like it's back at...
0: The 17, doesn't it?
1: 17-yard line, so it'll be second and 13. Southeast, a little bit confused on how they're going to line up. They get to the line, play clock at two. Snap to Sim, gives it up Logan around left side, gets past the 20. finally passed there to about the 22, maybe 23-yard line.
0: Good positive yards. You know, if you're Southeast, I mean, you want to be thinking first down here, because the last thing you want to do is punt that ball back to Southwest into this wind, especially with the momentum that they have on offense right now.
1: So third, and we'll call it 8. It's at the 22 of Southeast, left hash, far side, as they move left to right. Sim under center, gets a snap, turn around, fakes the toss, dropping back, looking to throw. He's got Quarles Rupert at the 40, 50, 45, 40, breaks out of a tackle, and taken down finally at the Lincoln Southwest 32-yard line, far side of the field, and it's Quarles Rupert who comes through again.
0: It's 3rd and 8, and you saw so many defenders bite on that toss sweep. You have to know that they're going to maybe throw. I was surprised how wide open he was, and a great tight spiral into that wind.
1: Man, 1st and goal, left hash, far side of the Southwest 32 for Southeast. They'll spread it out of the pistol. And here is a handoff off the snap to Sim around right side. It's John Moeller who gets the carry down to the 30, but a penalty marker on the play.
0: I don't think Southeast had enough guys on the line of scrimmage. Going allowed 4 in the backfield.
1: Legal yep. shift against yep. Southeast. So the penalty bug has been spreading like crazy for both these teams.
0: Fortunately, both of them have been able to somewhat overcome that here in the second half, but on some big plays, but you really challenge yourself and make it a little bit harder. At least it's still first down.
1: So they'll back it up to the 37 of Southwest. Southeast with the ball down 26-23. 6 minutes to play in the game. Sim out of the pistol. Gets a snap. Looking to throw. Pass over here to Meta at the 29 of Southwest. Finally tackled at about the 26-yard line. What a nice pitch and catch from Sim DeMeda.
0: He grabbed that in the middle of 3 defenders.
1: It was right in the middle of traffic for
0: right.
1: sure.
0: They ran a two-player out, and now we're going to have a Silverhawk go down late, so you wonder if that's a cramp.
1: Yeah. Leg stiffening up, I think, right there, so they're going to have an injury timeout with 5:40 to go in this game. From over.
0: It is. But, and you've talked about these penalties, but I've been amazed that both these teams, for the most part, offensively, have been able to overcome them, because, you know, just a couple plays ago we had the illegal formation, illegal shift on Southeast, you know, 1st and 15, come right out, 11-yard game, put themselves back on schedule with a definitely a manageable 2nd and 4. But now as we're getting kind of into the twilight of this game with 5:40 left, you know, you can't afford many more penalties. Obviously, you can't afford a turnover at this point. And, if, you know, heavens forbid, if you get stoned inside that red zone, you want to put yourself at least close enough for that game-tying field goal, because that wind, it looks like it's gusting at least 25 miles an hour.
1: Every bit of 20 miles per hour at this point. And the player that went down for Southwest, Zach Teague, is coming out to the sideline. He's up and walking. So the injury timeout over. 2nd and 4. This is from the 26 of Southwest, between the hash marks for Southeast. Logan will dot that tailback spot in the backfield. Actually going to set up in a pistol formation. Sim, the quarterback, he'll send Logan in motion. Draw play. Sim, between the tackles, gets inside the 25, and he was bothered that time. Cameron Mowat's coming over to make the initial stop on Sim, who got down to the 24.
0: A great play design, because a lot of the attention, you know, it went to the running back coming out of the backfield pre-snap. Good play design, but you don't run so high. Get a little bit lower. I think if he runs a little bit lower there, he might have got those extra 2 yards he needs for the first down, but still a manageable 3rd and 2 here.
1: 5 minutes to go in the ball game. 26-23 lead for Southwest. Southeast on the move. 3rd and 2 for the 24. Moeller gets the handoff. Gets the first down, got well inside the 20, and tackled finally at the 17-yard line.
0: That's just heavy running, and now we're starting to get the players down are piling up a little bit.
1: Yeah, now.
0: Now
1: we're starting getting that point of the game where fatigue is settling in, and guys that are down maybe with cramps in their legs. 4:52 to go.
0: You ever have fatigue set in up here in the booth?
1: No.
0: Hey, what about state basketball?
1: No. Never, unless I've been under the weather.
0: You're more machine than you are man.
1: Well, unless I get under the weather with a illness of some kind.
0: And it looks like that's Jacob Terwilliger kind of coming off the field under his own power.
1: Well, to kind of give you everybody a heads up, the severe weather threat has already started to take shape in northeast Nebraska. They got Antelope County in a severe thunderstorm warning until 9:30 for another 10 minutes.
0: Fill me in. Where's Antelope County?
1: It's west of Norfolk. It's the Neely area.
0: Neely, okay.
1: Neely and Clearwater in that location.
0: I was up in that area earlier this week.
1: I was up there. We were up there a couple of years ago.
0: We visited Northeast Community College.
1: Yeah.
0: Beautiful campus.
1: First and 10 from the 17 of Southwest. Handoff Mueller. Stutter steps, goes left side. Tries to get past one tackle. Got by another, but finally tackled at the 14-yard line of Southwest for a 3-yard gain.
0: It's always interesting to see the different running styles. Obviously, Mueller, he comes in. He's kind of got the pitter-patter. I wouldn't really call it happy feet. He had an intention. He waited more for that hole to develop and able to, you know, get a decent chunk on first down, where you see a lot of these other runners are just, I'm going to blow through that, make my own hole.
1: 4:15 to go. Second and 7 from the 14 left hash for Southeast and Southwest Territory. And a handoff again through the middle. It's Mueller again. And I don't know if Mueller got any yards. Maybe about 1 yard. That's it. Down to the 13.
0: Well, I think if you're Southeast, you want to be smart here. Give your chance. If it's not there, you throw it away because you got a field goal.
1: And the other thing, too, is the clock is going to become your enemy right now if you don't sustain this drive.
0: Another first down would be obviously ideal if you're a Knight.
1: They'll go a split over here on the right side. That's Taylor. Two to the far side left. Logan back in at tailback. Sim out of the gun gets the snap. Dropping back, looking to throw. He's in trouble. Flag thrown. Incomplete pass here at about the 7-yard line of Southwest. But this is probably going to be a holding penalty against Southeast.
0: And if you've got three defensive linemen chasing your quarterback, you didn't hold well enough, apparently.
1: Man.
0: That's a backbreaker, because I think it was still a manageable field goal. At the 13, you're looking at about a 30-yard field goal.
1: Well, you got another down to go. It'll be third down, and they're going to back it up 10 yards.
0: To the 23.
1: So the holding penalty against Howie Beatty. And they're going to back it up. To the
0: 23? Or are they?
1: Oh, no.
0: Are they not backing it up? What
1: no,
0: are we doing?
1: No.
0: Are they it was declined.
1: They
0: and so they're rushing the special teams.
1: So
0: they're going for it.
1: They're going to go for the field goal to tie it up. This will be a 30-yard attempt for Carlo Rossetto for the left hash, far side of the 20 of Southwest. Snap of the hole by Gordon. Here's the kick. It is up. Got the distance. And it is no good.
0: It was off to the left.
1: It went left. No good.
0: He had plenty of distance on that thing into the wind. Just a little bit. He hooked it just a little bit.
1: The gamble paid off for Southwest in declining the penalty, forcing Southeast to go for the field goal. And you're right. Kicking into the wind. Southwest thought, let's see if they can do it, and it goes wide left.
0: You and I are both looking at each other like, why did they not move that ball back to the 23? I didn't see that they had declined it. I mean, yeah, gutsy move, especially trying to make Southeast throw into this wind, but challenged the kicker, had plenty on it, just hooked it. Now, Southeast with only one timeout left because they had to use them earlier, so you're going to see a ground attack here by Southwest, obviously.
1: They'll work out of the I formation from their own 21st and 10. And Rakowski gets the toss from Shelton, the quarterback. And Rakowski takes it about 2.5 yards They'll keep it at about the 22 or 23-yard line. It'll be at the 23 between the hashes.

0: over there. He's upset. He's not sure what. I don't know what he's upset about. They may have called it on him.
1: It's a false start, and he's upset about it. And Jacob Terwilliger is going to come in for him. But think about that penalty from Southeast. That holding penalty.
0: Oh
1: my gosh. You feel bad for the kid.
0: From Southeast, 10 guys in that box.
1: They're really stacking it up.
0: And bringing in 11th.
1: Here's the snap. Shelton hands it off. Here's Rakowski around left side. Past the 20. Gets to the 23-yard line. That'll bring up third down. Now you got 2:05 and counting. You've melted off a lot of clock here. You're not out of the woods yet if you're Southwest.
0: No. You keep it going. And
1: you need to get to that 30-yard line, and then you can really start to milk that clock even more.
0: Credit to Rakowski on that play. He could have probably bounced that outside, maybe got a couple more yards, but ran that risk of getting shoved out of bounds, elected to stay in bounds to keep that clock running.
1: Third and 6 from their own 24 inside the left hash near side. Snap to Shelton. It's a draw play. He'll get behind a block, and he's fighting for yards. He is stopped at the 27-yard line. He is 3 yards short of the first down. Timeout taken by Lincoln Southwest. A minute 27 to go in this game.
0: Well, Jeff, obviously Southwest will have the wind at their back for this punt, so he should get a little good leg into it. It'd be interesting to see Southeast maybe try and put a little bit of heat on this the punter.
1: Or do they try to go with the long count and make Southeast jump off sides? I mean, there's a number. I mean,
0: right. That's
1: why you're discussing what you want to do right now. I mean,
0: Well, if they're going to set up for the return, you're probably not going to be able to draw them off sides because they're looking to get back. So I think a lot of that will depend on what Southeast elects to do. If they're going to just make sure there's no fake involved, you're going to see them sprinting back, hope for a line drive punt, and maybe get that thing back up in positive field position.
1: But the other thing, you know, Southwest needs to be cognizant of is you punt away, which they're setting up to do right now. Southeast is very much capable of getting that ball downfield in a quick fashion.
0: And they'll drop back their standard two return men.
1: Punt formation here as Rakowski will punt away, gets the snap. Here's the boot. Nice punt, high in the air. Catch going to be made at the 29 by Southeast.
0: Oh,
1: and a big,
0: thrilled,
1: short-lived return. Javis Johnson was stymied, and he only got about 4 yards on that punt return from the 29 up to the 33.
0: And lucky he still held on to that ball because he's probably out there asking for his wallet because he got hit.
1: Yeah. So needless to say, Southeast still with a chance here with 77 seconds to play. You're down 3, 26-23. Sim, the quarterback, will spread it out. Gets the snap, low one, dropping back. Far side left, got a guy over there.
0: Ooh.
1: And it's intercepted, almost.
0: Did it hit the ground?
1: Or did they pick it? They picked it.
0: Yeah, they're saying he got it.
1: Southwest picks off the pass at the Silverhawk 45-yard line. I'm trying to see who the guy was over there that picked it. Terwilliger was over there. Jessen was over there. Regardless, Southwest picks up a sim pass. It was intended for Kamari Quarles Rupert at about the 45-yard line in Southwest territory with a minute 12 to go. The Silverhawks just need to maybe take a couple of knees to run out the clock.
0: That was either Terwilliger or I don't know if Koch was out there on defense too.
1: Here's the snap as Thatcher Shelton takes a knee.
0: And that's too bad because, I mean, Sim, he locked in on that receiver right from the get-go, and he was double covered. He didn't even look the other way.
1: Wow.
0: Or even look that safety off. And that's unfortunate, you know, because into the wind, that ball was underthrown just a little bit and allowed it to get picked off.
1: So second and

0: along here. Victory formation here for Southwest. And Shelton going under center again. Takes the snap, takes the knee. And both teams are going to meet up at the 50. And Lincoln Southwest with a big comeback off of that big 90-yard touchdown pass from Southeast. Quick response by Southwest. And they are going to enjoy a victory. And they are now 3-0 on the season. As both teams meet up at the 50 to shake hands. Down to the final 10 seconds of this one. And Lincoln Southwest is going to enjoy a victory tonight against their longtime rival, Lincoln Southeast. Time runs out. Final score, Lincoln Southwest 26, Lincoln Southeast 23. And the Knights fall to 1-2. Southwest improves to 3-0. Again, the final, Lincoln Southwest 26, Southeast 23. Back in 2 minutes for the final word after this. Lincoln Electric System Broadcast Booth on KFOR.
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10: 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So plenty of highlights coming your way, a full scoreboard update as well. Jeff, a wonderful Friday night opener. And as you guys were talking about, there's just something special about Southwest and Southeast every year on the gridiron. And this 2026 edition did not disappoint.
0: It did not disappoint at all, Jeff. And, you know, when you saw missed point afters, missed field goals, two-point conversions that failed, but both teams are still out there battling. They're running up and down the field. They're making big plays, but the penalties were just mounting up like crazy. And so that was kind of the Achilles heel for both teams tonight. But in all essence, this particular matchup, this was a fun game to watch.
11: Yes.
0: And, I mean, what a great – I mean, we had a great game last night out here with Omaha North and Lincoln East. And then tonight, Southwest and Southeast lived up to expectation, to being a pretty good ball game. And it came down to some big plays late, and an interception from Alex Dawes was the seal to the victory for Lincoln Southwest tonight as they prevail 26-23 over Lincoln Southeast.
11: And, you know, we saw Southeast, you know, on that option play. That ball went on the turf. I think they got it back. I don't know if they had another turnover or not. I'm trying to think about it. But obviously they had the one costly one at the end, and as they're trying to march down to get that game tied or potentially take the lead with that ball a little bit underthrown that ended up sealing the deal. But, you take away the penalties in this game. I was really impressed with both offenses.
0: I was, too.
11: You know, we saw some great playmaking, especially out of the running back spot for Murkowski and Logan, you know, the two main cogs for each team respectively tonight. And, you know, we do say it quite a bit, but it's a shame one of these teams has to lose, because I thought both teams, you know, played pretty well. You know, again, they'll go back in to watch the film and try and eliminate a lot of the self-inflicted errors, you know, because we talked about Southwest with the 30 yards and defensive penalties just in one drive. And then you saw the untimely penalties on offense by Southeast on whether it was a holding or, you know, a procedure. They lucked out, you know, late in the, you know, in the second half when they were faced with first and 20 at their own 10 and were able to hit a quick slant for a 90-yard gain. But the penalty there on their last drive, you know, they were just not able to overcome it. And it makes, you know, made a difference. But hats off to Southwest as they move to 3-0, going to look to, you know, carry the banner for Lincoln as, you know, being that the Lincoln team to be able to climb back in the rankings, Jeff.
0: Yeah, and they are in some polls already, but if they are not in any others, I'm sure they will be come Monday for sure. But, you know, tonight there were, what, I'm trying to think, there were three Lincoln teams undefeated heading into tonight in Class A. North Star was one of them. The other one was Northeast. Northeast was trailing Papillion La Vista South 25-0. We'll get a score update from Jeff Ryden coming up in postgame in a couple of moments. But that also kind of speaks volumes on how there's been a shift a little bit in how the football is going to be for the Lincoln teams this year, because I think schedules are a little bit more difficult for a lot of the teams that have been pretty good in recent years. The teams that have been rebuilding have gotten better schedules, and I think rightfully so, to build up their confidence more than anything.
11: And we have at least three new Class A teams this
0: right,
11: year.
0: And you got two or three new Class A teams to contend with as well. But at the same time, everybody's got at least one or two difficult, challenging opponents on their schedule. It's not going to be a cakewalk for everybody.
11: Right.
0: So I mean, that's fair to say.
11: And I don't consider Southeast, you know, obviously they gave Southwest all they can handle, but they're going to have some challenges coming up here
0: yeah.
11: in that upcoming
0: schedule. Both teams will
11: be. And they'll be able to, you know, prove if they're worth that ranking.
0: So we'll have Southwest again in less than 2 weeks on the 24th. They'll host Miller North here at Seacrest. Chris Schmidt will have that game here on KFOR. But next week, we got more high school football for you. Lincoln East, Lincoln Standing Bear next Thursday night here at Seacrest will be on at about 6:55. Elijah Herbel is going to bring you that one. And then a week from tonight, you can join me out at Union Bank Stadium for Omaha Westview and Lincoln North Star. That'll be a 6:50 pregame here on KFOR. Both games brought to you by members of the KFOR Sportscasters Club. And I want to thank all of our Sportscasters Club members tonight. 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And we'll have this game on podcast coming up here later on as well. Should be fun to listen to.
11: Yeah, I might. I can listen to you twice as I.
0: Well, I mean, you can listen
11: back.
0: You can use that as a lullaby for
11: right,
0: you.
11: Right, right.
0: I'll put you to sleep.
11: No fatigue in this booth. No fatigue in this booth. So.
0: So that'll do it. Our thanks to Jeff Bryden tonight for producing as he has entered year 23 of production of high school sports coverage here on KFOR. Big thanks to Jeff. Thanks to Thu Malone. And I'm Jeff Mode saying so long. Thank you for listening. Enjoy the rest of your weekend. Have yourself a great weekend. We'll talk to you Monday morning on Lincoln's Morning News. Good night.
11: from Seacrest Field here in Lincoln.
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10: Jeff Bryden back in the studios of KFOR, FM 101.5, 1240 AM, as we're going to get you some highlights and score updates and then rejoin Dave Ramsey in the last part of the hour. But let's just join this game for second half highlights at the break. Southwest led 14-13, and then they go on a great drive to start the third quarter of this game. They move it right down the field. Cam Rakowski tonight, three touchdowns for the Silverhawks, as this one would give Southwest the lead from 21 yards out.
11: Handoff, Rakowski around right side, 20, 15, 10, cuts back as he alluded to tackle, gets into the end zone,
14: touchdown
11: Southwest.
10: So Southwest trailed 14-13, they go for two, they miss it, so a 19-14 lead, 8.5 to go in that third quarter. Southeast would respond, but not with a touchdown, but with a field goal in the win, Carlo Rossetti from 24 yards.
11: 24-yard attempt from the right hash far side for Carlo Rossetto, snap of the hold. Kick is up, got distance, and it is good with 2:31 to go in this third quarter.
10: And in that third quarter, it ended of the 19-17 Southwest lead. But early in the fourth quarter, less than a minute in, an explosive play, Southeast at their own 10-yard line. Not for long, though. Here's Kamari Quarles-Rupert, 90 yards.
11: Long from their own 10-yard line. Snap to Sim. Pitch and catch completed about 15, 20, 25, 30. All the way down the middle part of the field. It is Quarles-Rupert. He's on the move. 20, 15, 10, 5. Touchdown, Southeast.
10: Kamari Quarles-Rupert with the huge play of the night. Southeast takes a four-point lead, 23-19, as they went for two as well. That would end up being a big play, because Southwest gets the ball back. They go right down the field, and not the explosive play, but a long drive, about a three-minute drive, but ground-oriented nonetheless. Jace Koch taking it in.
11: First and goal from about the one. Toss to Koch. Koch dives into the end zone. Touchdown, Southwest.
10: So it came down to this. Southeast would get the ball back with under 2 minutes to go, and they would need to move the ball down quickly. They go to the air. Southwest is ready for it with Alex Dawes.
11: Far side left, got a guy over there. Ooh. And it's intercepted almost.
14: So hit the, is it, or did it hit the ground?
11: Did they pick it? They picked it.
14: Yeah, they're saying he got it.
10: So Alex Dawes with that play to seal the victory for Southwest. They go to 3-0 on the season. Southeast with that loss, they fall to one win and two losses. Great high school football game tonight for you on KFOR. Southwest, the 26-23 victory. By the way, I want to thank all of our Sportscasters Club members as we get going for another year on Friday Night Football here on KFOR. And that would be Bison Inc., Forsyth Insurance, Leach Camper Sales, Lincoln Electric System, Sandhills Global, Slim Chickens, and Super C Convenience Store. Also, thanks to Sandhills Global, who will match the scholarship given to this year's student athletes, one from each area high school. So there you go. Let's get you

0: scores on our way out. I want to let you know that the Husker volleyball team tonight, they had a very entertaining match in their tournament against number 20 Baylor. The number one Huskers still haven't lost a set on the year, but it was tight tonight. 25-20, 25-22, and 26-24, Nebraska over number 20 Baylor. They will take on Georgia Tech with the Huskers tomorrow. That's a 2 p.m. match televised on Nebraska Public Media. So you can catch the Huskers. And while you're doing that, you can listen to the pregame show for the Huskers football here on KFOR. Kind of multitask. That starts at 3. And then the Husker football game, followed by the Real Red Reaction Show at the end of the Husker football game right here on KFOR. So a full day of sports, local sports for you in the afternoon into the evening tomorrow in the Lincoln area. Okay, let's get you high school scores. Lincoln Standing Bear with the victory tonight, 19-6 on the road over North Platte. Lincoln North Star 36, Lincoln High 6. And it was Lincoln Southwest. You have that one. Lincoln Northeast tonight, they suffered their first loss of the year, 25-7 against Papillion La Vista South. The number one team, at least in the rankings on this score, Millard South or Omaha West Side, probably interchangeable at this point. Omaha West Side, a 60-20 win tonight over Bellevue West up in the Metro. Meanwhile, Millard South, 49, Elkhorn South, 17. That was a ranked matchup. So Millard South, they get it done. Papillion La Vista, they lead Grand Island 41-25. That's a fourth quarter score. Omaha North over Omaha Westview 35-17. Fremont 41, South Sioux City 13. Bennington late fourth 51-10 over Columbus. Omaha Burke over Omaha Buena Vista 32-3. Let's jump over to Class B as Aurora knocked off Pius tonight 21-7. It was Gretna over Gretna East 38-14. Waverly, they get the victory 28-10 over Gross Catholic. Ralston 26, Crete 18. Meanwhile, Scottsbluff out west leads York 24-7. That is a fourth quarter score. Lincoln Christian, if you did not hear earlier tonight, they upset two-time defending champion Wahoo 22-21. So Lincoln Christian with that big victory tonight here in Lincoln. Meanwhile, Lincoln Lutheran, they are out on the road out west as they are taking on Wood River. That is now a final. Lincoln Lutheran 35 and Wood River 6. So those are your scores for high school games here on KFOR tonight. And before we get on out of here, let me give you a couple of college scores, as there is college football action tonight as well in week 2 of the college football season. Missouri taking on Kansas tonight. So what we have for you for college football tonight, Rutgers, they trail Boston College 26-14. That's a fourth quarter score. Missouri over Kansas 28-14, a third quarter score. Louisville knocked off Villanova 59-13. Virginia, a 59-3 win over Norfolk State. Of course, the big match tomorrow, there's a couple of them, but Ohio State and Texas, Michigan and Oklahoma top the week 2 schedule with a top-ranked matchup game. So that's it from the studio of KFOR FM 101.5, 1240 AM. I'm Jeff Bryden. We'll join Dave Ramsey on the other side of this break. 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Thanks for joining us. Again, our final tonight, Lincoln Southwest over Lincoln Southeast, 26-23.
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6: So as long as you can, the goal is if you can continue the baby steps with the income that you have, you can definitely stay home. You have the green light for me. And again, you can do what you want. You can stay home and not do any retirement and go into debt. But I want the best for you guys on your wealth building journey to have peace and a nice nest egg and to change your family tree.
7: Do you want to stay home, Heather? Or do you like your job?
8: I do want to stay home. That's the rub here.
6: Okay. I would do it. And this is something that my wife and I dealt with when she retired here from Ramsey after 9 years. She was making great money at the top of her game, and it still was worth it to her. And not once did she say, man, it would have been nice to still have that income. And for some people, grieving all the work you put into that career and the
7: it's
6: money
7: an
6: we're
7: identity.
6: Making, it's really hard to let that go. So I don't
7: forget the money part. The identity. I'm an accomplished professional. That's
6: the social life alone.
7: Yeah,
6: getting to shower.
7: Other adults. Yeah, exactly.
6: Oh, man. Well, wishing you the best, Heather. It sounds like this is definitely possible. We just got to crunch some numbers and try it out. And I think you're going to find that it is well worth it. Alexis is in Los Angeles up next. What's going on, Alexis?
9: Hi, how are you?
6: Good. How can we help today?
9: My question is, I just got married about 2.5 years ago. But the last year and a half, it's been very, very rocky, to the point now where my husband he just put a deposit on a place to rent. He told me he's going to file for a divorce, but he said he will give us a chance if I make him a primary beneficiary to my trust, to my retirement account, and put him on the house, which is in my name as my sole and separate property. Just a quick backstory. We came into this marriage, we're a blended family, but we don't have children together. This is, you know, my third marriage. And I came in with a lot of assets. And now, you know, with everything going on, he's telling me he'll stay because it shows unity if I put him on everything and make him the primary beneficiary of all of my assets. Currently, everything is, in a trust that my daughter would one day inherit. I have a 14-year-old daughter. I'm not working anymore. I left my job a couple of months ago with his agreement when we were doing okay. We agreed to that. And now that he is filing for a divorce, he also said that once he moves out, which is in a few weeks, he's also not going to help me pay any of the bills at the house, that I have to take care of all of it on my own, and I can just pull money from my retirement.
7: Okay, but this is a huge mess, and we're not going to be able to solve all of it, okay? But the way you painted the picture for me is I have all this stuff. I'm not putting his name on any of it. This is mine. This is mine before. This is mine now. And I'm moving the trust for your daughter to the side, okay? That's a whole different issue, okay? In my house, my life, we're getting married. We're going to have two separate lives here that you're not going to be a part of. He got that message. And then he's like, fine, I'm going to go live my life then. And then you're like, well, you still have to, you said you were going to pay for stuff. So it sounds like he finally said, I get it. We're never going to come together and say, this is our home. This is our cars. This is our retirement. This is our future together. I'm going to always be living in your world. And so I'm going to go back to the way it was before and have my own world again. Because that's basically how I live anyway. And
9: I see.
7: You see what I'm saying? And so the trust is a whole other issue. If he's trying to hold you hostage for a trust for your daughter, that's a whole separate issue.
9: Well, that's the thing. We are already married. We got married already.
7: No, I know y'all are legally married. Yeah. I'm saying y'all have – you should have put him on your house when he moved in because it's y'all's house now.
9: Right. And that part, I actually told him, you know, I don't have an issue doing that. I can put him on the house. But when it came to, like, the retirement, and the retirement is actually written out as, I don't know what the terminology is, but it is part of my trust, which my daughter is set to inherit one day.
7: But he wants
9: to be named the beneficiary and to be able to distribute how he says that I need to be able to trust him to, if anything were to happen to me, to distribute everything amongst my daughter and his children, you know, the way that he finds fit.
6: I think you've both weaponized money in this relationship.
7: I think money is the alarm system here. It's not the true issue.
6: It's all about trust and control underneath, and he doesn't feel like he's a part of this, and now he's using that against you in a hostage negotiation. And so all of it is toxic. If I was the referee, I'm going flags all around on both teams, 10-yard penalties. None of this is healthy, and I think this is going to require some deep marriage counseling if you both are actually wanting to solve it.
7: And figuring out a way that we are going to build our life together. And we do have to take precautions in blended families to make sure previous assets are for our kids. That's all that is right and good. But I promise this is playing out in 50 other areas of your marriage, not just in the money.
6: Thanks for the call, Alexis. That puts this hour of The Ramsey Show in the books. Remember, there's ultimately only one way to financial peace, and that's to walk daily with the Prince of Peace, Christ Jesus.
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13: From ABC News, I'm Dave Packard. On the 25th year since the 9/11 terror attacks, the annual remembrances at the Pentagon, Shanksville, Pennsylvania, and Ground Zero in New York, where the names of those lost that day were read aloud by family. Michael Mazzaroli Jr. closed with this appeal.
14: You do my dad's legacy and the legacy of all these victims no honor by using this tragedy to spread hate.
15: President Trump at the Pentagon ceremony echoing that.
16: September 11th reminded us of the terrible power of hate. The 25 years since have shown us the even greater power of the American spirit to endure and prevail and to win. And today our country is stronger than it has ever been.
15: Friday marked a week since a Massachusetts judge declared a mistrial in the Lindsey Clancy murder case. Now, new questions about that one holdout juror.
17: We've had a look at some court documents that show the man who we're not naming was accused in 2021 by his wife at the time of being abusive. Now, his divorce lawyer pushed back, describing him to us as a stand-up guy. Other documents more recently show that at the time the man was chosen for the jury, he was facing potential eviction. Massachusetts requires jurors to disclose whether they've been sued, arrested, charged, or served with a court order, raising a question of how the juror filled out his form and whether he was qualified to serve.
15: ABC's Aaron Katursky. Iran has gained another potential point of leverage in the U.S. waged war.
18: Saudi Arabia forced to shut down a major oil pipeline after multiple strikes. Satellite imagery shows the damage from drone strikes the Saudis claim were launched from Iraq. A U.S. official says the Saudi crown prince, Mohammed bin Salman, is pressing President Trump to launch strikes on Iranian-backed Houthis in Yemen, who are now on the march, taking control of Yemen's entire Red Sea coast.
15: That's ABC's James Longman. You're listening to ABC News.
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19: 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This product is not intended to diagnose, treat, cure, or prevent any disease.
15: It's been almost 2 months since Dallas-Fort Worth saw rain.
23: The lack of rain isn't the only issue. For several weeks,
24: we have not really seen a day below triple digits.
23: Adam Turner of the Texas A&M Forest Service, which has had tankers in the air.
24: Dropping the pink retardant from an airplane, almost exactly where you want it delivered.
23: The Forest Service is trying something new, replacing the water in fire trucks with the pink retardant dropped from the air. On the edge of the Ross wildfire, it appears to be working. Jim Ryan, ABC News in Dallas-Fort Worth.
15: The city of Santa Monica has canceled the inaugural Ocean Way Festival slated for September 26th and 27th because of the beach damage left behind from Hurricane Marie. Six Nigerian nationals are being sent to the U.S. where they face charges of swindling American women out of $6 million through online romance scams. Colonel Katalego Mongole with South Africa's Elite Hawks Police Unit.
25: And they will all be standing trial for wire fraud as well as money laundering.
15: The men are accused of belonging to a criminal network known as the Black Axe, which Interpol says is responsible for a significant share of the world's cyber financial fraud. A couple in Greece have welcomed a baby girl born from an embryo frozen 22 years ago. They froze that embryo months after their 21-year-old son died in an accident and raced to implant the fertilized egg before the Greek government's 56-year age limit on women using in vitro went into effect. Dave Packer, ABC News.
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0: normal is broke and common sense is weird. So we're here to help you transform your life. From the Ramsey Network and the Fairwinds Credit Union Studio, this is The Ramsey Show. I'm George Camel, joined by Dr. John Deloney, and we're taking your calls for the next couple of hours. You can call this number, 888-825-5225. You jump into the conversation. David is in Indianapolis to kick us off. What's going on, David? How can we help?
1: Hey, first off, big fans. John Deloney, I've listened to so much of your stuff. George, love your YouTube channel. It's great.
0: Thank you.
1: So, yeah, so I have an interesting situation. So me and my wife, following the baby steps, paid off approximately $60,000 in the past, 7 months or so.
0: Wow.
1: Really the last 2 years, if you include everything. And it's been great. On the flip side, my brother has not done that, and they got themselves into some financial trouble, and my parents have ended up giving them $80,000. And so it kind of feels like every time they get in trouble, they are using my parents to try to get out of it, and my parents keep letting them do this. And meanwhile, it feels like we're being punished because we're over here doing our own thing, paying off our debt, and do it the right way.
0: Can I rephrase this, and you tell me if I'm right?
1: Okay, go ahead.
0: Your brother is the prodigal son, and dad threw him a party and said, here's a big old check, bud, even though you've been misbehaving. And you're out here doing your homework and eating your vegetables, getting jack squat. And there's a little bit of resentment bubbling up.
1: That's exactly right. Very similar.
2: How are you being punished?
1: Well, I guess at the end of the day, it feels like we aren't receiving the same kind of treatment that
2: you're 100% not. No question. Like no question about it. You're not getting $80,000 checks in the mail. No question. But how are you being punished?
1: I guess we wouldn't. To call it a punishment is not right. It would just be unequal treatment.
2: Let me take a one step deeper. How are you okay. A victim here? Because here's what I'm hearing. I'm hearing a man who looked himself in the mirror, got on board, him and his wife got together, and y'all conquered a really like seemingly impossible thing together for 2 years. And you've changed the life of you and your wife. You've changed the life of any kids that will come along the way.
1: Yeah.
2: How are you being wronged here?
1: You're right, and we're stoked about that. And I think in that perspective, we don't feel wronged, but we feel some resentment towards my brother for continuing to take advantage of my parents.
2: It's not your brother. Your brother's gonna brother. He's doing his thing. You're mad at your mom and your dad.
1: Yeah.
2: Direct that where it goes.
1: Continuing to let them do it.
2: You've been mad at your brother for years. This isn't new. You're upset that your parents are contributing to him not making wise financial choices. But here's the problem.
1: Yes.
2: They didn't call and ask you. And so you projecting yourself into their heart and mind, into their money, into their decisions, it sounds crazy. It's a choice that you're making on a minute-by-minute basis to be miserable in your own skin.
1: Mm-hmm.
2: Right? And, dude, listen, yeah. I completely understand the frustration. Like, you're not out to lunch. You're

0: administration is right. I get it. And I'm not going to let that into my home, because the home that me and my wife are building is full of laughter and warmth and freedom and joy and all the making out we want to do. Like, we've created this thing, right? And I'm not going to
1: Making out 100%.
0: I'm not going to let something. It's going to stop at the door like a vampire. I'm not going to welcome it in. And have you sat down with your folks?
1: I've had many conversations with them.
0: Okay. Have you had the conversation where you feel at peace having said what you like believe?
1: Yes and no. It just feels like they don't listen a lot of the times.
0: Okay. Are they ever going to change their mind? Is there ever a conversation you can have and they're going to go, God, dude, you know what? You're right. We're not helping. And by the way, here's $50,000. You think that's ever going to happen?
1: I hope so. No.
0: Right.
1: I don't think that's going
0: to
1: happen.
0: Okay. So, again, you're right to be frustrated. You're right to be upset. And it may even be contributing to, like, I can tell you, it's probably going to continue to negatively impact your brother, because he's not going to develop the skills and the muscle that you and your wife have developed, right? And you've exercised, like, you've a person of character. You've looked at people in the eye. You've come to them. You've said, here's the problem. Here's what I'm frustrated with. And they've looked at you through their actions and said, I don't really care what you say. We're going to do what we're going to do.
1: Mm.
0: And so then to pick that cinder block up every day and keep carrying it to the point of resentment, man, at some point that choice becomes yours. And I would suggest, man, you've worked so freaking hard to bring peace into your home. Leave that cinder block out in the street, man. Don't bring that inside. And here's the thing. What you don't know is, and again, I'm making this up, at the end of the day, we all make up stories, okay? We're storytellers. That's who we are. The story you're making up is they're going to drain themselves. Your brother's a bottomless pit of bad choices, and you're going to end up with nothing. That's a story you're making up. It could be true. It might probably be true. You could also wake up every day telling yourself the story, they've put my money aside, my inheritance aside, and they're going to do right by us later. And I'm going to live in that kind of freedom and peace.
1: Yeah, that makes sense.
0: And one of those stories that you make up will kill you, and one of those stories will give you life.
1: Yeah.
2: Do you believe your parents love you?
1: I do. Absolutely.
2: Okay. If that's the case, then love is not a finite pie where he got 90% and you got less now. It just looks different for different people. And they see a guy hurting out here, and they're giving a hungry guy a sandwich. And you're like, I got to go to the grocery store and make my own sandwiches. And you're like, you're right. They lowered the hoop for him while you've been training in the backyard shooting hoops, and you're thinking that's not fair. But the truth is, you're a better basketball player. That's great. You've earned it. You've got the blood, sweat, and tears to prove it, and you're going to be just fine without any help from your parents. And that's one of the most powerful gifts you've given yourselves, is not needing other people, not relying on other people financially.
0: But it does stink.
1: Yeah.
0: Hear me say it. It does stink.
2: And you're right to feel that way. Yeah. And I would feel the exact same way if I was in your shoes. I would be calling this show complaining to John.
0: So in case you can't feel it, David, George and I are so on your team. We're talking to ourselves as we talk to you. Okay.
1: Well, I appreciate that. I really do. And it makes sense. Everything you guys have said makes sense. I think we're just going to try to leave it at the door. We're going to keep doing our thing. And,
0: here's what I want you to do, okay? I want you to write your parents a letter, and I want your wife to write your parents a letter. God help you never send this letter. And I want y'all to read each other the letter.
1: Okay.
0: And have that moment of grief and sadness, and then let's agree. We've said our piece to ourselves, to each other. We've shared what's on our hearts and minds together. We've told my parents to their face what we think is right and wrong, and they have said, we don't care, we're the parents, and it's our money, and we're going to go about having the greatest life we can have. That would be my path, man. That's you controlling what you can control, which is you.
2: This brings it back to one of the greatest life conundrums, that life isn't fair. In our minds, we think it should be. If I do XYZ, I should get XYZ. And it's not a clean formula.
0: It should. It just isn't. It's just not.

0: 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And not love like in Titanic or something. 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
2: Welcome back to the Ramsey Show. I'm here with Dr. John Deloney taking your calls. Robert is up next in Biloxi, Mississippi. What's going on, Robert?
8: Yes, sir. Me and my son run a auto restoration shop. We build classic cars.
2: Cool.
8: And, kind of. Or it used to be. Anyway, we are behind right now by about, I guess, 25,000, 30,000.
2: What do you mean by behind?
8: Let me think. I guess you could say we started out for not charging enough, and then it, I guess, turned into robbing Peter to pay Paul.
0: But I mean, are you 30 grand? Y'all are in the hole to repair the cars already in your bay, or are y'all
8: Correct.
0: Losing that much money like a month?
2: Or did you take out a loan for 30 grand?
8: No, we're behind to finish the cars that are already in the shop.
0: Okay.
2: And what it's costing you versus what you're charging? There's a net loss of 30 grand.
8: Yes, sir.
2: Got it.
8: We're from a position, I guess we're fighting from a behind position right now.
0: Yeah,
8: which started out as not charging enough, but that problem has been corrected.
0: Okay.
8: But it just feels like we're never going to catch up.
0: Has it negatively impacted future business deals?
8: Yes, because now they're taking too long. So obviously the calls have slowed down because they're like, man, they've had my car, you know, wild, you know.
2: Is so, it just you two doing all of this work?
8: No, sir. We do have three full-time people.
2: Okay.
0: So what is the what's the monthly hemorrhage on top of this?
8: See, we're bringing, I guess right now we're bringing in about 12-2, and it's costing us around 10-7 to do that 12-2.
0: Yikes.
2: Do you have any debt?
8: It's going to take forever to catch that up. No, sir.
2: So there's no debt attached to the business or in your personal life?
8: No, sir.
0: Can I throw a couple of things at you as a complete idiot when it comes to this stuff?
8: Absolutely.
0: What does it look like? Like, so I can imagine, like, the only corollary I have is guitars. I like fancy guitars, and I don't have super fancy ones, but I like guys who work on super fancy guitars. There's a couple of guys in the building here that are legends in that world. And, like, I understand that once you position yourself as we are classic car restorers, I would imagine, same as I only work on high-end guitars, if that market dried up, it would feel like I was losing something to then go change pickups and cheap guitars. But I know this. I know that there's a guy here in town that will come to the office and pick my truck up and drive it back to his shop and change the oil on it and bring it back here. And I pay him well to do that because it lets me be with my daughter more, right? Are there things like that y'all could scramble for the next 6 months and do concierge oil changes, go fix tires, go do be on call 24/7 that would allow y'all to play catch up while the heartbeat of what y'all love to do, which is restore classic cars, which by the way I love, but that business isn't holding water right now. I'm afraid in an effort to hang on to your dream, you're gonna have to close the whole thing.
8: Yes, sir.
0: You know what I'm saying? Is that possible? Do y'all have a way to scratch and claw and do other things?
8: I'm sure we probably do. Which I did. I guess didn't get. I guess to my complete question too, if you don't mind.
0: Yeah, go for it.
8: I got to. I do have. I guess my retirement. Me and my wife have been putting money into for years. I have the money there to repair it, and I didn't know if one I should take that money out to get it caught up, and then you know potentially pay that back one day, even though it's paying myself back. But I would have to dip into my retirement fund, but I could fix it doing that.
2: How old are you?
8: 50.
2: Oh boy. So you're basically going to take a loan out for 35% interest is what you're doing by doing that.
0: After penalties and taxes, you'll be taking a 35% loan.
2: Unplugging all that growth.
8: So, I didn't consider that.
2: So the stock market has doubled in the last 5 years. So if you had $100,000 sitting in there and you took it all out, you would have had $200,000. Now you have zero. And so that's the two main concerns is it's a really expensive loan, plus you're unplugging all the future growth, and now you're going to retire broke. So it's not worth the shortcut at this juncture. So here's what I would do is look at the timeline. When do you actually need to make up the gap? Is this 2 months, 6 months?
8: I would say by the end of the year, so that puts us at what, three?
2: Good.
8: 3 months.
2: So now we have some facts. We have 3 months to come up with $25,000 or $30,000. And that can come from liquid savings, that can come from future income, that can come from selling things. So I would sit down. Do you do all the books in the business, or does someone control the finances?
8: My son does. We're partners in the business, and he kind of handles that.
2: So let's have a come-to-Jesus creative meeting where we go, these are the options we have. We can liquidate things that are easily liquidated, like assets, vehicles, whatever it may be. We can use cash and savings. We can sell other things, or we can scratch up some new income. Based on all that, how do we do that within 3 months? That's the goal.
0: Have y'all done that yet?
8: No, sir.
0: Okay. I think that conversation will be sobering on either end of the barbell. Either you guys will have a fire lit under your butt and you'll be like, oh, we see a pretty clear path, or you're going to realize the business as y'all dreamt it is no longer exists and y'all need to make some other harder decisions. You get what I'm saying?
8: Yes, sir. And going by this, my only other question, I feel like I probably ought to know the answer to now.

0: nicer building and better location. Yes.
1: Obviously, we would tell you the same answer is don't take a 35% loan from yourself plus minus future growth for a business. The bigger issue is, like, your business as you describe it is failing. Y'all make $1,800 a month in net profit.
2: And the failure will just be worse in a newer, nicer location that has more expenses.
1: Yeah, it's not going to speed up your, like, your return rate on your cars. It's not, I mean, like, you haven't solved any of your business problems.
2: Once you're thriving and you've got a handle on all this and you can cash flow the move, absolutely do it. But right now, you're trying to solve one problem with a bad solution, which is if we move, everything will be fixed. I don't think that's the case.
1: And I'll tell you this, the mechanic that I trust and use on all my cars is in a way out of the way location. But that dude's reputation is so sterile, I could care less where he is, man.
0: Exactly.
1: Like, it seems like that kind of work is like a 10-minute oil change. I can imagine you need to catch somebody's eye on a street corner, but
2: I mean, they're dropping the car once and picking it up once.
1: The work you're doing is destination work.
0: Yeah.
2: Okay. Is there anything you can back out of that would free up some of this money you're behind on?
1: That's what I was wondering. Can you go have a really?
0: I would have to look at that. That's a very good question, and I honestly don't have the answer to now, so I don't want to lie to you.
2: Do they sign an agreement when they drop the car with you?
0: Most of the time, not. I'm in a small southern town, and most everything is done on, you know,
2: good old boy handshakes.
1: It might be that you end up with some egg on your face, but you have to go talk to two or three gentlemen whose car's been sitting in your shop untouched for 4 or 5 months and say, I'm not going to get to it. I can't do it. I'm sorry. And they may get upset with you and whatever, but that's just you. That may solve all of this problem for you. But yeah. I think you and your son need to have a bigger conversation about the systemic challenges in your business, because it's even if all cylinders are firing, you're making 12 grand and spending 10.5. That's just not a sustainable business.
2: Do you guys have any savings right now?
0: Well,
2: in the business or personal?
0: No, sir.
2: Okay. Do you have a wife?
0: I will say, yes, sir. Sure do.
2: She work outside the home?
0: Thank goodness she does. Yes, sir.
2: Okay. Well, we might need to look at some other sources of income, and maybe you even go out and do something you're really good at and make really good hourly money doing it in the meantime, even if it means letting go of some clients to try to climb out of this. We're hoping for the best for you, man.

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2: Here's a look at Lincoln's first forecast. Slight chance of thunderstorms tonight, otherwise partly cloudy skies. Lows dip down to about 68. Southerly winds, 8 to 15 miles an hour. Partly cloudy skies tomorrow, slight chance for storms. Daytime highs approaching 81. I'm weatherology meteorologist Ray Miller on KFOR FM 101.5 and 1240 AM. 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
14: Welcome back to the Ramsey Show. John, there was a, in the dark corner of the personal finance YouTube internet.
15: Where you live?
14: There was a firestorm. And here's why. Graham Stephan,
15: who I love,
14: real estate investor, personal finance YouTuber. We've been friends for a while.
15: He's great. I love him.
14: We've collabed a lot. A lot of Graham fans out there. And some people found Ramsey through him and found Graham through us. And he recently posted this video. One day ago, million views. I paid off my 2.875% mortgage, Dave Ramsey was right.
15: Graham!
14: Which is a great title, because famously, while Graham agrees with a lot of our teachings, and he's one of the most frugal people I know, he makes me look like a real big spender.
15: I always dreamed of having a segment on my show called The Spend-Off between you versus Graham. It would have been awesome.
14: Brilliant. There's still time. So Graham posted this video, and it was 16 minutes of him basically saying what I have been telling him every time I've been hanging out with him,
10: no.
14: What Dave Ramsey told him, which is, yeah, but you got to just pay it off because the peace of mind is worth it. It's a weight off your shoulders. Life isn't about arbitrage and the spread. You're not taking into account risk. And it was 16 minutes of just, it sounded like we had infiltrated him. It was inception.
15: All right, maybe.
14: Well, you know, why don't we roll roll a 60-second version, a little montage, if you will, so you can get a taste for what happened in this video.
15: All right.
12: After years of telling people not to pay off low interest rate debt and arbitrage your money in the markets to make more money instead, I'm starting to think that maybe I was wrong. I never thought I would say this, but for the first time ever, kind of started to think that maybe Dave Ramsey has a point. Even though everything was on auto payment, I never accounted for the fact that every single mortgage became its own mini ecosystem of thinking. Honestly, I didn't even think this would be a thing until I started selling off my real estate. I'm talking the ones with 2.875% mortgages fixed for 30 years. And once those were sold, it just felt like an odd sigh of relief. It was as though something was taking up mental space in my head that I didn't even know existed until it was gone. That is why when it comes to the final piece of paying off your loan, it really just comes down to freedom.
14: I'm just going to slow clap that one.
15: No, hold on. I have to say this. That's the first time I've seen this, and you're telling me about this. Like, I cannot, dude, I bet you didn't see this coming. I'm getting choked up. Here's why. Graham is somebody who I just love hanging out with, but also I have high respect for. But also, Graham has a whole bunch, like people follow him because he's brilliant and he's smart and he's got very clear ideas on how, and he lives what he preaches, which is rare these days. The world will shift, and the world that my kids are inheriting, that your kids are inheriting, will change when people have the courage to say, I was doing this, I had a lived experience, magic words, I was wrong, and here's what I'm doing now. And, dude, just, like, I applaud Graham for that level of character. That gives me a little sliver of hope in this world on fire we live in for the world my kids are growing up in. Like, bravo, brother. That's awesome.
14: Awesome. I got a real treat for you, John, because we have Graham on the line right now on video.
15: Graham!
14: What's going on, Graham?
15: What's up, brother?
10: Good.
15: I would have said nice things if I knew you were.
10: I was on.
15: Yeah.
10: You knew I was on the entire time. You're like talking me off.
15: I wasn't going to say nice things.
10: In my ear, and I'm like, oh, man.
15: How are you, man?
10: I'm doing good.
15: Awesome,
10: good
15: dude.
10: Good guys.
14: I got to know, this was not an April Fool's prank. You actually paid off your primary mortgage.
10: So this started with some rental properties that I had. And I kept them for years because all of them were locked at like 2.8% to 3.3%. And I kept them because I didn't want to give up that mortgage. Because to me, the mortgage was everything. And if inflation is, you know, 3 to 5%, assuming they're not lying about those numbers, it could be way higher than that. That's, you know, it's free money. And I started selling off these properties. And oh my gosh, it never hit me until I looked at Rocket Money. And I tracked my finances there, and I saw the debt category just go down. I was like, wait a second. This is just a weird weight off my chest. Even though they were all cash flowing, they all did fine. It was just something for me that was just a bit of a sigh of relief that it just felt good to see that number go down. Mm-hmm. And then I asked on Twitter, and I sent you this link, that I asked if anyone regretted paying off their mortgage early, even the people with low interest. And I want to say 98% of people, not a single one was like, yeah, I have regrets. Everybody was like, yeah, I know I could have made more money in the markets, but just the feeling of having a paid off home, it just gave me a little more confidence, a little pep in the step.
14: Made so you a couple inches taller.
10: I love it.
14: Man, that's huge. We've argued about this for years, I feel like. Anytime I've been on Ice Coffee Hour, you've been on our show, we usually get into a debate about arbitrage and spreads, and I'm always like, man, it's more than about a spreadsheet. It's about living your life and risk and peace, and you guys were such, like, math logic people that I felt like I couldn't get through to you. So what finally did it? It wasn't me. Was it Dave Ramsey himself?
10: No, it was really just paying off those rental properties.
15: The feeling, yeah.
10: it was the feeling of doing that and then realizing, oh my gosh, it's just like, I've gone to this arbitrage my entire life to like, not nickel and dime, but like, oh, if I can make an extra dollar over here, and I could do this and move this, or like, I would do it because I always just look at the numbers. I'm like, the numbers make sense. But when I started to get that peace of mind of just like, you know, maybe I'm not going to make as much money, but you know what? It's simpler. I don't have to think about it. It frees up some space for me to focus on something else. I'm not so stressed out all the time. It's just that's a feeling that I never really appreciated until I want to say this last year. And it all started, oddly enough, because I had this rental property where it made sense for – it's so dumb. But I calculated that I could take a pledged asset line at like 4-point-something% and build out this basically guest house. And I was able to make like a 15% cash on cash return on none of my own money. And I thought, well, man, this makes sense. I should do this. And it was the worst 9 months of my life dealing with construction in Los Angeles. And then I realized, what? Oh, my God. For what? For what? I get to borrow this money over here and do this over here to make an extra. It was like 14 grand a year that I thought was, oh, that's going to be free. It was awful. The amount of stress and headache that that went into, I lost so much more money than I ever would have gained in years just from lost opportunity cost because my mind was not fully present. Mm-hmm. And that's when I realized, you know what, I've taken this too far, and I think there's a value to simplicity. Hmm. And peace of mind that I never calculated until that experience.
14: Beautiful. So what would you tell someone? Because we get these calls often on the show of, I'm confused, why should I pay this off when I can make more in the market? What would you tell those people out there who are hanging on to those low interest rate mortgages going, I could pay it off, I could pay extra, but I just feel like there's better opportunities?
10: The thing is, mathematically, I do think that there are better opportunities out there. I mean, again, when you look at the numbers, it doesn't make sense on a primary residence, low interest rate mortgage, if you're taking the deduction on top of that. Like, my gosh, that mathematically pencils out. I would say, for me, there is a quality of life improvement, but that doesn't also mean that you should be building also up an emergency fund. You should be maxing out retirement accounts. You should be investing. I wouldn't take down the emergency fund and not invest for the sake of paying down a mortgage. But I do think there's a value of peace of mind that comes with just having it paid off, as long as it's not done at the detriment to everything else. And when I cited these surveys, by the way, it said that one of the biggest quality of life improvements was also cash on hand.
15: Yeah.
10: And so not having like zero emergency fund, but you have a paid off house. It's having cash on the side led to more peace of mind than even having a paid off property. So I think there's something to be said about that.
15: Yeah.
14: Beautiful.
10: But otherwise, I think, you know, peace of mind, you got to calculate that.
15: Hey, bravo, brother.
14: Thanks for hanging out with us.
15: Not because you follow the Ramsey plan, but bravo for choosing peace. That's awesome, man. And respect, man. Big time respect.
14: We'll see you, Graham. All right, I'm going to end with this comment I left on the video, John, which is, my work on this earth is done. I've done it. I've evangelized the Ramsey plan successfully, even if it's subconsciously.
15: I love that guy.
14: And glad Graham's a friend. And way to go, being debt-free, man.

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9: 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John is in D.C. up next. What's going on, John? Welcome to the show.
10: Hi. Thank you guys very much. I appreciate you taking my call. I have a bit of a weird situation for you guys. So about this time last year, I was wrongfully terminated from my union job. My union is fighting it on my behalf, but they've also advised for me to take legal action. I do have concrete evidence that proves the termination was wrongful, but going into debt to retain a lawyer is something I'm very skeptical about, considering I just got out of debt recently, and going back in it seems scary and daunting.
11: Yeah, I've got some ideas. Oh, what happened? What happened in your job, man?
10: I was, long story short, I was off duty on my own, on my day off, on my personal time. I went out check out a museum that like a museum place, outdoor museum that interests me. And I was about a week later, I get called into the boss's office, find out I was accused of something that I didn't do, and there was no proof of it. And yeah, that's the short of it.
11: I don't know DC's laws. Is it a right to work state?
10: It's not a state,
11: but right to work territory.
10: Right. Right, but I'm also a union member, so it's okay. A contractual violation as well.
11: Why is it? I don't know enough about unions. Why isn't the union? I would think part of the dues you pay in is that they represent you in wrongful termination.
10: They are, to the extent that they can. But I work in a unique industry that has laws, different sets of laws governing how

0: this kind of stuff is handled. So it makes it a little bit like the union is helping me fight it from their perspective, but from a legal perspective, that's not something that they can touch.
1: I guess, call me ignorant. I don't understand what's the point of a union. I thought there was, for this exact moment, was collective bargaining in to help you, like, fight the man. And they're like,
0: right.
1: The man picks a fight with you, and they're like, all right, man, good luck.
2: Get an attorney.
1: Like, that is...
0: Well, it's... So, I'm trying, without getting into too much specifics, I work for the railroad, and that's kind of governed under the Railway Labor Act, which kind of dictates that employment matters have to be dealt with through binding arbitration, but you can still, you know, sue in certain cases.
1: Okay.
0: I have one of those cases to sue, that I can sue.
2: What's the ideal outcome? Is it a big check? Or reinstatement in your job?
0: Reinstatement with back pay and a big check.
1: How many years are you in?
0: 8.
1: Okay.
2: So
1: you've already paid in a lot.
2: Why do you need to pay a lawyer a retainer? Why aren't you hiring a contingency lawyer? If this is a strong case, they'll take that and take part of the settlement.
0: I haven't found one that's willing to take it on a contingency basis yet.
2: Is that because they don't think you have a strong case, or because you haven't found an attorney that works on contingency? Because like personal injury, it's usually contingency. So you're not going to pay the lawyer up front. If they think you have a case, they'll go, cool, we'll take 40% of whatever the settlement is.
0: Right, and I haven't found that in this situation yet. I'm still looking, but one law office was like, yeah, we think, you know, they were like, yeah, you were railroaded, there's no doubt about it, but we don't see a way forward for us to take this case right now without, you know, you paying a $30,000 retainer plus 90, you know, $300 something an hour.
2: It's going to add insult to injury if you pay these lawyers and nothing comes of it. And it's been 2 years.
0: Right,
2: now you're
0: exactly.
2: $60,000 in the hole. So please do not go into debt for this. Do you have any savings right now?
0: Yes, I do. As a matter of fact, I have a rainy day fund of about $60,000 in my checking account. I do work part time, so I do have some money coming in. But with what I was quoted by the firm that's not taking my case, it seems like that's my, because they said no one's going to take this on contingency.
1: Well, of course they're going to tell you that because they want your retainer.
0: Right.
1: But listen, you got to understand, like, they're in business. And if they're looking at what you laid out in front of them and they don't think they can make money off of it on the back end, they're going to demand it on the front end.
0: Right.
1: It's kind of like when people call the show and they have questions about, like, hey, my bank won't loan me this money, so I'm going to go somewhere else. And it's like, hold on, the bank is in the business of loaning money. If they have said, I can't give you any more, that's like, you need to look in the mirror because you've got some challenges there, because that's their whole business, right? And so I'm wondering if the rage and the anger and the way you were treated, all that stuff is right and good, but that your case isn't as strong as you think it is, or maybe it's not as strong as you want it to be.
0: And that very well could be. And maybe I've been asking the lawyers the wrong questions or explaining it the wrong way, because I have other things on top of the wrongful termination. So maybe I was just explaining myself wrong, but
2: I would reach out to a couple of other ones. Here's the overall fear, John. I don't want this vengeance to cost you your peace and your emergency fund, because you can go broke trying to prove you were wronged, and you will lose either way. And so I would much rather you let the union fight, you do what you can do to move on and go, that really was awful, and learn a lesson from it, whatever comes of that, and then move on. And not let this live in your head rent-free on top of draining your emergency fund, because we got a lot of calls on the show, John, where people, they hire the lawyers, and it's been years now. And it was over, you know, divorce, and now they are $60,000 in over 2 years, and they're like, when do I throw in the towel?
1: Right.
2: And that becomes a hard sunk cost fallacy issue.
1: And if they want that kind of retainer, which is a significant retainer, plus an hourly rate, which, fair, that's they can do their business however they want to, you're going up against, like, a monster in a railroad company. They've got deep pockets, and so it's David versus Goliath here. And if you have, again, if you've got a law firm that sees a clear path towards, oh my gosh, we're going to get a big check at the back end of this, they'll line up for you. I hate to say this, because I don't like injustice. It drives me bananas.

0: and I don't like disempowerment. It makes me, that's why I do this job. And also, I've learned the hard way through lots of scars, lots of hurt relationships, lots of sleepless nights, that sometimes the bravest, most powerful thing I can do is quietly walk away. And so that's for whatever that's worth, man. Have your heart broken, be upset with injustice, learn any lesson you can take from this, and go get a job where you can sleep on a regular schedule, which you can't do, or you can have holidays on a regular schedule, which you can't do in your old job. And that'd be my recommendation, man. If someone won't take this on contingency and the union won't do their, like, won't fight for you on your behalf, man, it's hard to row a boat upstream if you're the only rower, right?
1: And this, I just don't want this legal problem to also turn into a financial problem. And that's what often happens when we finance our way through it. And now you've got all this injustice plus the sunk cost fallacy, and now you're like, I got to see this through.
0: Yeah.
1: And that can just burn you up.
0: Yeah.
1: And so that's the scariest part, John. So I'm so sorry you're going through this. I know a lot of people are getting laid off right now, and there's a similar feeling of that level of, you know, betrayal, of hurt, of I jumped on a Zoom call with 200 people, and the CEO just said, yeah, you're all done today, and jumps off the Zoom call.
0: It's just... like stone cowardice.
1: So you have every right to be angry, to feel hurt, but don't let that cause you to make terrible financial decisions that you're going to have to clean up for years to come.
0: And don't let blind rage or this phrase that, like, man, it's become part of our culture, you owe me. They actually might, but don't let that carrot dangle out in front of you and keep you from reality, which is, I got to go get two jobs today because I don't have an income anymore. I got to go throw boxes at this place and then go make coffee at night because I need a paycheck coming in. And by the way, bravo to you for setting yourself up, paying all your debts off, having a killer emergency fund. And I hate to say it like this, for just this moment when life happens to you.
1: Times such as this.
0: Man.
1: While working part-time.
0: You're in the driver's seat. Yeah.
1: Way to go, John.

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2: From ABC News, I'm Dave Packer. The country on Friday marked 25 years since the September 11th attacks, a day that killed nearly 3,000 people. At Ground Zero, family members read the names of those killed in the attacks one by one. And when it was her turn, Terry Strata admonished the past president seated before her for failing to hold the Saudi government accountable for its alleged role in the attacks.
3: And my husband, Tom Strata, you are missed more with each year that passes. But how can it be 25 years and still we have no justice for the role that Saudi Arabia played in your murder?
2: ABC's Aaron Katursky.
4: The Saudis maintained they had no role in facilitating the attacks and downplayed the new evidence in court as a document that appears to be a high school math assignment and a tourist video.
2: An arrest Friday and the death of Tasia Fortune, the black woman found hanging from a tree last month. Jackson, Mississippi Police Chief Rochelle Brackney not sharing any details on how Fortune was killed.
5: This is, again, would be best answered by the medical examiner or a coroner's office. But we do know that there was a various states of decomposition of her body.
2: Brackney says their suspect, Jacques Ratcliffe, has an association with Fortune, but didn't offer any more details on that relationship. Inflation showing no signs of easing.
6: The driving force behind the 3.4% increase in consumer prices in the past 13 months is the cost of energy, specifically gasoline and diesel fuel. The Fed's favorite throttle for stubborn inflation is to hike interest rates to slow consumer spending and borrowing. A majority on Wall Street expect that to happen next week.
2: ABC's Jim Ryan. The Israeli military is saying it destroyed an underground Hezbollah base in Lebanon. Israel says the complex housed Iranian-made rockets, missiles, and mines. Prime Minister Netanyahu calling it the largest Iranian outpost outside of Iran. The explosion registering as a magnitude 4.1 earthquake. 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
2: President Trump is in Ireland for the weekend.
12: They're going to be landing at, I guess they're having the Irish Open. Great tournament at one of my places, but we're having a lot of meetings with European leaders and others, so it'll be a very interesting time.
2: But not everyone is welcoming like this Dublin shop owner.
13: I think it's a bit of a joke to us. I don't think he reflects any of the values that we probably hold close here in Ireland. But I understand it's a difficult situation. for the government. The government has to be diplomatic and, I guess, cordial to some extent. But I think the people don't want him here.
2: Security said to be tight. A possible plea deal for a CIA officer.
14: In a court filing, prosecutors say a CIA officer who was found with more than $40 million worth of gold bars in his home has reached a tentative plea deal with the DOJ. David Rush was arrested in May after officials uncovered more than 300 gold bars in his home, along with nearly three dozen luxury watches. He currently only faces charges, however, in connection with defrauding the government over alleged false timesheets he submitted, though the FBI says it's continuing its investigation into Rush. Mike Dubusky, ABC News.
2: Officials on the Hawaiian island of Kauai are asking visitors to stay away as residents recover from Hurricane Lowell. Arena Sabalenka and Elena Rybakina is set to meet in the U.S. Open final Saturday. They're the world's top two players. Dave Packer, ABC News.
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0: Welcome back to the Ramsey Show in the Fairwinds Credit Union Studio. I'm George here with Dr. John Deloney, taking your calls at 888-825-5225. George is in Kansas City up next. Love the name. What's going on, man?
1: Hey, good to talk to you guys. I'm looking for some good counsel here.
0: Can't promise that. We'll try.
1: Well, I'm hoping I can get some guys to counsel, but I started my job about a year ago, and it's motivated me to pay off all my debt, and now I'm in baby step three. And this job that I'm at is very overtime dependent, which means I've only been able to take 4 days off in the last year. And every time I take time off, unless it coincides with the holiday, which I have to work holidays, then I can't really take time off. Otherwise, I'll take a big hit in my paycheck.
0: Whoa, what are you doing?
1: And I'm trying
2: What's the job, brother?
1: I'm a trash truck driver.
2: Okay.
0: And it's 361 days a year?
1: I think you probably get, like, Thanksgiving and Christmas off. That's about it. But, like, Labor Day, had to work Labor Day. You know, New Year's Eve, got to work New Year's Eve, you know.
2: Do you have to do this, or is this, like, you have a regular schedule, and then you work overtime because you're trying to pay stuff off and get ahead financially?
1: Overtime is kind of, like, mandatory. Like, it's an unspoken rule. Like, if you don't do it, you'll probably get canned, or they'll find a reason to can you.
2: Okay.
0: What do you make doing this? What's your normal pay, and then what's the overtime pay?
1: All right, so my normal pay is $23 an hour, which comes out to, I don't know, like $980. I can't remember exactly. But overtime is $35.53, and I work anywhere from 10 to 15 hours of overtime, which probably turns into 30 hours overtime in a month.
0: Okay, that's banking you an extra, like, couple grand?
1: Yeah, I mean, I'm making good money, more money than I've made in a long time, you know, and I'm moving forward, but I don't want to stop even if at the cost of me, you know.
0: Well, what's the end game? Let's say you get through baby step three, you've got a fully funded emergency fund, and now you're just a guy working 361 days a year.
1: Okay, so this is all for the family. Like, we've been living in the same apartment for, like, the last 10, 11 years, and my wife has been dreaming of a house. And I really want to be able to do that for her and for me and the family. So that's our goal, is to be in a house and, you know, follow the steps so we can be baby step billionaires, you know?
2: How, yeah, and dude, we support you 100%. And also, I don't want your kids at your early funeral reading off your debt payoff spreadsheet. I want them telling stories about funny, silly things at times they had with their dad. Right.
1: Yeah, today is the first day I've taken off in, like, months.
2: Yeah.
1: And I only took this day off because it coincided with a holiday, so that would hurt my pay less. And we just got done fishing.
2: Good.
1: And we're about to eat some lunch. So,
2: awesome.
1: Like, this is,
2: so,
1: yeah.
2: So, like, how close are you to these goals? How much debt do you have?
1: All right, so I have no debt, and I have about $4,000 saved, and I need about $17,000 to make this six-month emergency fund, and I'm the only one working. So
2: yeah.
1: I followed your AI, and it said I need a 6 months instead of 3 months, and then I need to save the down payment, which is going to try to be, like, within 25%, which is about, I forget what this is. I think it's, like, $7,000, maybe? I can't remember.
0: That can't be right.
2: No, not $7,000.
0: You mean, like, 70?
1: No, probably not.
2: Probably $70,000.
1: For a down payment?
0: Yeah. What's the house going to cost?
1: Oh, we're trying to stay within 25% of my paycheck.
0: Oh, okay. You're talking $7,000 is your take-home pay?
1: As a down payment for that, as for the house.
0: Okay. Because, like,
1: yeah.
0: If a house costs $200,000, 10% down would be $20,000.
1: Oh, yeah. We're not going anywhere with that.
0: Okay. So what does a house
1: where
0: cost
1: we live,
0: you?
1: It's way cheaper. So for us, we were looking at a house a little bit, and it was like $100,000, and it needed some work, and 25. It would come out to about $700
0: wow.
1: a month. Yeah.
2: Wow.
1: We're really trying to stay even lower than that if we can, and, you know, build it up over time versus get into this house and get real sticky financially. We'd rather put some work into it and make it worth something.
2: Okay, but you can't put any work into it.
1: Yeah, we don't want to be house poor either. That's why we're trying to.
2: I get that, but I want you to be honest with yourself. Are you going to do it on the 4 days off a year you get?

0: Are you going to fix the roof and the air conditioner and the chimney?
1: I don't know because I'd like to think I'm like my parents. My parents were foreigners and they were go-getters, and yeah. I'd like to think some of that rubbed off on me, but
0: it clearly has, bro. You're working hard.
2: You got the work ethic down. We just don't want you to sign up for something that you think is a blessing and it turns out to be a burden.
0: I'd rather you save up some money and buy a $150,000 house that doesn't need as much work on it. And put a little bit more down, and that's more realistic. And then you and your wife be about asking, what kind of job can I have where I can also be a husband and a father? Because the job you have doesn't allow for that. And I think there's a season, and it's pretty amazing what you're doing. Like, I'm going to sacrifice these few years to give my family a different life. That's noble, brother. It's just not, it can't be indefinite.
2: So right now what you're telling me is you make about, let's say, 47, 48K, and then with overtime, it's another 10 grand or so?
1: Oh, man, I must have misled you guys badly. No, in my numbers, I make about 70,000 a year with overtime.
2: Good. So 70 grand a year, and you want to be doing this in the long run?
1: I do not want to be doing this because I can't find a way to get out of overtime.
2: So that's what I'm trying to get at, is I want to build you a great life, not just get you out of baby step three. So that's what I would also be looking at is, yes, let's get to baby step three and maybe the down payment, but I don't see you doing this 2 years from now. So what baby steps allow you to do is have the freedom and margin to actually go pursue the thing you want to do and the brain power and financial ability to do it. So I would start dreaming of what is that next career for you if it's not in waste management where you can still make 70, 80, 90 grand.
1: I feel so torn because, I hate to do this, but me and the wife both felt led by the Lord to do this, and everything worked out. And I don't know if this is the time to move, if there's a time to move, or if I'm supposed to stay here too, because I've been put here and I've been using it as an opportunity to do the gospel, to give the word of God to people too, but it pays the bills and I get to reach people too.
2: In our jobs. So I don't want you to have the fallacy that this is it and the Lord said I can never do anything else. I found that this is just me personally, that the Lord often works when I'm working, when I'm doing something active, when I'm searching for that thing versus just sitting around going, well, if something falls in my lap, maybe I'll pursue it. And so I don't want you to stop dreaming either because this is a grind. Yeah. And like John said, I don't want you to have an early funeral. But I don't think that's what the Lord intended.
0: It also is a pretty cool moment for your kids to see their dad hustle and grind to change their future. And it's pretty cool to see your wife get to see you say, I'm going to put it all on the line for 3 years so that we can have the life that you've been dreaming of. That's awesome. That's amazing. And it might be that your dream job comes along and you're going to have to take a pay cut for it for a season.
1: That sounds hard.
0: Yeah, but if you don't owe anybody any money and you have a fully funded emergency fund and you have a $700 a month house payment, you've set yourself up for exactly that moment.
2: You say, no, I'm good. I don't need the overtime. And they go, well, you're fired. And you go, okay, have a good day, guys. We'll miss you.
0: Yeah.
2: It's that simple. That's what we want you to get to, is to have that kind of freedom instead of being in this prison that we've created for you.

0: Here's something that keeps a lot of parents up at night. Kids are growing up with more access to information than ever before in history. But most of the content is calculated to keep them distracted, make them mad, and keep them scrolling, not help them think for themselves. WorldWatch exists to be the antidote to the algorithms. 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And I love that WorldWatch doesn't talk at kids. It gives families something to talk about. 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And right now, you can try WorldWatch free for 30 days. 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
0: Roy is up next in Bend, Oregon. What's going on, Roy?
9: Hey, guys. How are you guys doing this afternoon?
0: Doing well. How can we help?
9: Well, I'm about $320,000 in debt. I'm a small business owner, and I'm struggling to pay my estimated quarterly taxes, and I'm still spending when I shouldn't be, and just could use some advice and use some help.
0: Man, well, at least we're self-aware here. Yes. Is the 320 all business debt, or is it other consumer debt?
9: Only about 38,000 of that is on equipment loan. The rest is actually all personal. I've used personal debt for the business since it's open, but the only thing actually in the business name is a equipment loan for about 37,000. The rest is all personal.
0: And okay, break down some of the other loans for me.
9: So we have roughly about $4,000 buy now, pay later type of accounts. We have about $58,000 in vehicle loans, about $99,000 in tax debt, $24,000 in personal loans / consumer loans, $52,000 in credit cards, about $5,000 in medical, and I owe my parents about $15,000 between the two of them.
0: Goodness also, gracious. It'd be a shorter list of who you don't owe.
9: And a $20,000 student loan on our name as well.
0: Okay. Wow. So you're saying we. Who's the accomplice to these crimes?
9: Well, 95% me, about 5% my wife. She doesn't really contribute to the debt besides things from before we were married. There's the student loan she has in her name.
0: Okay. On a scale of 1 to 11, how badly are you guys actually wanting to get out of debt? Because that helps me navigate how to walk you through this.

0: So badly that yesterday I had an hour and a half consultation with a bankruptcy attorney, and all my stomach was not thinking this is not the way out. Like, this is just the Band-Aid for this problem we're having.
1: Well, I'm glad you called us, because I'm going to steer you away from bankruptcy. I think you guys can get out of this, and it's not going to be fun, but it'll be more fun than dealing with bankruptcy for the next decade of your life.
0: I agree. I totally agree.
1: So tell me about these cars. What are they actually worth?
0: One car is we have a Suburban. It's a 2021 Suburban. It's worth about 45, 46 we sold at private party. We owe about 55 on it.
1: You're 10 grand underwater.
0: We've been rolling negative equity over for a few years, and we finally landed on that one. And then we have an older Mazda that I got rid of a $37,000 auto loan earlier this year, and got a way smaller loan, which I know I shouldn't have, but I got into like a $4,000 little Mazda pickup. So we owe about $3,000 left on that.
1: Okay, so that one's pretty much a wash.
0: Yep.
1: So the Suburban is the one that's killing you right now. Because you said you had 58 in car debt. So you owe 55 plus the 3.
0: Yes, sir.
1: Okay. Man, well, what's your income right now?
0: I do pretty well. I net after my business expenses and everything. We net between 175 and 200 a year.
1: Good. And that's all through the business?
0: Yeah, all through the business. It's all one income.
1: Okay, so is the business thriving? You just weren't paying taxes, or is the business having its own struggles?
0: It's a trucking business, so I'm coming up on 3 years in business, and it was doing pretty well. I mean, I did pretty well in 24, had no tax bill. 25, running off 24, didn't realize that. I thought I'd be, a few grand here or there, but I owed about 50 grand last year, and that kind of hit my pocket. And I already had taxes from 23 I was paying on too, so that tax debt just almost doubled last year. And then, I mean, the business is doing well. I mean, I know fuel prices aren't the greatest right now, and it's a little tough out here, but, we're still rolling. We're still making money.
1: Could you guys live without the Suburban right now and go down to one car, or are you going to need something else?
0: We're definitely going to need something else. We have 3 kids at home.
1: Okay. Because I think getting rid of that car will give you some breathing room, because what's the payment on that thing?
0: About $850.
1: All right. So that frees up a nice chunk of the budget and brings you down to $265 in debt. Now, we're going to need the amount you're underwater on, plus enough to get you another car to get from A to B with the kids.
0: Yes, sir.
1: So that might be your A1 to clear one of the biggest debts, followed by the IRS debt. You want to get rid of that one ASAP. Have you talked to them? Are you on a payment plan with them?
0: Yeah, it's both the state I live in. It's both the state of Oregon and federal. And, I'm on a payment plan with Oregon, and I'm trying to finalize things with the federal IRS to get on a payment plan. But since it's over that $50,000 threshold, it's a little bit more paperwork to do, it sounds like.
1: Yeah. Well, is your wife on board fully that we're going to have a couple years of deep sacrifice and life is going to look different and we're going to say no to every single thing?
0: I think so. I'm still struggling with spending. We just came back from a vacation that we couldn't afford. And
1: how are you spending?
0: Financed our...
1: Like on a credit card?
0: No, pretty much cash loan. We cash... I put about $1,000 onto an Affirm account for our hotel, and we cash flowed the rest of our... I just spent saved cash for our vacation.
1: Well, here's one thing I want you to do. Cut all access to anything that could cause you to make a bad financial decision, which means I'm deleting my account with a firm. I'm cutting up my credit cards and closing the account. I'm going to change the login and give it to a trusted friend to Amazon Prime. Wherever you see yourself spending that you definitely don't need to be spending, it's gone. And even switch to cash envelopes for a while for your physical in-person shopping.
0: Okay.
1: If you're willing to do that, it tells me you're willing to get out of this debt and you'll actually do it. Because if you can make 175 and live off of 100 and throw 75 at the debt, we can be done with this thing in under 4 years. That's the napkin math. Now, can you scale this business at all? What does it look like to make $200,000, $250,000 in the line of work you're in?
0: Once I'm done with this equipment alone, I'll be able to, be able to save a little bit more money. I was paying a gentleman the first couple months of this year a really high dollar amount a month in payments. I finally refinanced the equipment into my name, and I started saving about $4,000 of it. Granted, that extra $4,000 a month I've been saving has been going right back into my maintenance of this vehicle. But, it's about $7,000 a month in debt payments is what we have on our name. Yes, sir.
2: Well, here's my concern, brother. Like, you've got a job that you're making good top line on.

0: So once you do the true, honest to goodness math on the on your business and what it costs to run this business, I don't think you're making near 175. I think it probably feels really, really good to tell people you're making 175, 200. I mean, that would light me up too. But man, that's not what you're bringing home every month.
1: Well, I know in the last 6 months we've grossed right about 196. We had about 111 in expenses, and we've netted about 84,000.
0: Okay,
1: but all business expenses. So
0: does that include your tax? Withdrawing 35% for tax?
1: That's not paying my estimated $4,000 a month in tax.
0: Okay, then you have to start thinking about that differently, because you have not made 84,000 bucks. Because the problem is, you and your wife together. Imagine we could go ahead and spend 100.
1: Yeah.
0: And you haven't made 84. You've made closer to 55.
1: Yeah.
0: Right? And you can't pay $7,000 in tax in debt payments on 55,000 bucks a year.
1: No, not even close.
0: That's tough to raise three kids on $55,000 a year as a sole provider.
1: Yes, sir, it is.
2: So why are you wanting to get out of debt now? What was the impetus for this?
1: Yeah, I'm almost 32 years old. I started this debt journey right out of high school, pretty much 19 years old, buying my first pickup. And, I mean, this debt's been eating me alive for years. I've been a follower of the show for a few years. I've tried different budgets and different apps. And
2: how old are your kids?
1: Dave's books, 2, 5, and 10.
2: Wow. Man, if I were you, I would have a come-to-Jesus conversation with my wife tonight, and I would get really angry, because I don't think you're angry enough yet. I want you out of debt more than you do right now. I'm willing to go scorched earth and sell everything in sight. And so if you're willing to do that, you can climb out of this. Please do not pursue bankruptcy. We're going to hang on the line. We're going to give you our Every Dollar Premium budgeting app. Tonight's the night. You lay it all on the table, and you and your wife, you're going to go, we're in this thing together. The next 4 years is going to be hell, but we're going to get through it.

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1: Here's a look at Lincoln's first forecast. Slight chance of thunderstorms tonight, otherwise partly cloudy skies. Lows dip down to about 68. Southerly winds, 8 to 15 miles an hour. Partly cloudy skies. Tomorrow, slight chance for storms. Daytime highs approaching 81. I'm weatherology meteorologist Ray Miller on KFOR, FM 101.5 and 1240 AM. 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
6: A boy born in Joplin, Missouri, was fascinated by anything with wheels and a motor. The odds of him going on to fascinate millions with his talent? 1 in 260,000. The odds of this born racer having 157 career top 10 finishes in NASCAR? 1 in 125 billion. But every driver seeks the pinnacle of their achievements. The odds of him winning both the Daytona 500 and the Brickyard 400 in the same year? 1 in 195 million. The odds of a child being diagnosed with autism? 1 in 88. 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

0: If you haven't heard the news, Ramsay is taking over an entire cruise ship next year. So join us for the Live Like No One Else cruise happening March 14th through the 21st, 2027. We're going to spend 7 nights in the Western Caribbean, Bahamas, Jamaica, Grand Cayman, Cozumel. Full Ramsay takeover of the ship, which means the nicest, most generous people you will ever meet. It's the entire cruise with Dave, all the Ramsay personalities, myself included, Dr. John Deloney. John, we had a great time doing a comedy night last year. I don't know if they're going to let us do it again. It kind of was off the rails.
1: It was awesome. It was a packed theater late at night. It was a blast. Yeah, they'll let us run it back.
0: You get all the fun Ramsay content, which we make sure to make it fun and nerdy, because for some reason people still want like deep dive investing content. Like, guys, you're multimillionaires. Relax.
1: You're
0: have
1: on
0: a good time. But they want it. We're going to do the world's largest debt-free scream, new wealth-building teachings from Dave. 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So check it out if you're baby step four and up, meaning you're debt-free, you've got an emergency fund, you're budgeting and paying cash for this thing. We'd love for you to join us to celebrate the hard work you've done on this wealth-building journey. Click the link in the show notes or go to RamseySolutions.com/events to book your cabin. Already working on my base tan, John. I'll get there.
1: I don't even know what that means.
0: Mike is in Los Angeles up next. What's going on, Mike?
2: Hey, how's it going, guys?
0: Great.
2: So I have a question. I have about $170,000 in my

0: 401k with my company. I'm planning to stop working, retire from that company in about 9 years. And they just switched, or I should say they just began to offer a Roth portion of the plan. So basically, I can start contributing now moving forward to a Roth IRA, or a Roth, yeah, Roth IRA.
1: Roth 401k?
0: It's a Roth 401k.
1: Got it.
0: And so I'm wondering, without killing myself tax-wise, because obviously this is tax-deferred, what I've been doing, how much should I contribute to the Roth portion?
1: How much do you make?
0: Your advice on that. I make about, say, for just from that job, about $60,000.
1: Okay. I would just go all Roth, and you don't need to worry about the traditional money right now unless you are have a paid-for home and you're in baby step seven. Are you there?
0: Yeah, no.
1: Okay.
0: No, I'm not there.
1: So once you hit baby step seven, you can start to do some conversions from the traditional side to the Roth side and pay taxes on that money so that it grows tax-free for the rest of your life. But we call that a baby step seven item because the money you would spend on that taxes is far better off being used to fund college education savings and the home payoff extra on the mortgage.
0: Mm-hmm.
1: So what I would do is just start all the future contributions to the Roth side. So you're not going to get the tax deduction for it, but that money's going to grow tax-free, and you'll basically just have two piles in 9 years when you retire, and then you can decide how much to convert and when from the traditional side over to Roth.
0: Okay, so what does the converting mean?
1: Converting just means to move the traditional, since you haven't paid taxes on it. The government says, hey, if you want to move this to a tax-free version, you're going to have to pay the taxes on that amount of money. So it's basically going to add to your taxable income for that year. So let's say your effective tax rate is, I don't know, 15%, and you move over $100,000 from traditional to Roth, then that would be $15,000 added to your taxable income for that year.
0: Right. So it's really the same as if I'm, say, I'm drawing on it, you know, in retirement, I'm going to pay taxes on it when I withdraw it.
1: Exactly.
0: Anyway, right?
1: So the big debate is, well, what's the tax rate going to be 9 years from now or 20 years from now when you retire? And the truth is nobody knows. So I like to control the variables now instead of, you know, some people say, well, I'll do traditional now because what if tax rates go down and it's actually a better bet for me? I think it's a lot of brain calories to burn. You're going to pay the tax man either way. And so the best time to pay it is when you have low income years, gap years, retirement years, or you're in baby step seven and you have that extra cash on the side to pay the taxes. The key is you don't want to pay the taxes from the account itself. You want to use money outside of the account to pay the taxes. You don't want to unplug all that growth.
0: Mm-hmm. Okay.
1: So the strategy we have around here, Mike, to make it clear, this helped me focus in on the filter to use when investing any amount of money. Match beats Roth beats traditional. So do you have a match through your employer?
0: They do match. It's not dollar for dollar, and there's profit sharing. So I'm not sure exactly how it works, but
1: is it like 50% up to a certain amount or one of those?
0: I'm not really sure what it is. I just know it's not dollar for dollar, but they do match, and they do profit sharing. But I'm contributing 12% of my salary to my retirement.
1: Okay. I would bump that up to 15% if you're debt-free with an emergency fund.
0: Okay.
1: So that's going to be $9,000 a year split up across every one of your paychecks. So I would just dial that up to 15% so that 9 years from now, you have that extra 3% going for you from then to 9 years from now, plus all the future growth. And we found 15% is not a magic number per se, but it's enough to get you going to build a serious nest egg while having enough to live your life, save for vacations, upgrade the car, you know, save for college for the kids, pay off the house early, all of that. So it's a good balance. Thanks for the question.
2: I just had a question, George.
1: I don't know if I'll have an answer. What do you got?
2: So let's say that gentleman, he's making $60,000 now. Let's say in 9 years he's making $250,000. And he's moved tax brackets. Would he pay, when he converts, would he pay all that conversion tax under his current tax rate? Or would he be able to go back and say, I was only making this much money, so I pay 15% on this conversion? It's wherever
1: it's the
2: you
1: year
2: to
1: you
2: be.
1: Convert it.
2: Wow,
1: whatever your income is when you file your taxes.
2: Okay.
1: So if you're married filing jointly and the government says, hey, you made $200,000.
2: So you're in a I don't know.
1: It's adding to that number.
2: Okay.
1: And so now the good thing to note is

0: Your marginal tax rate is very different from your effective tax rate, because people get spooked by this. They go, well, I don't want to make more money because it's going to bump me up in tax brackets. No, you pay this, you know, 12% up to this amount, and then 15% up to this amount.
1: What's the cutoff? I'm making it up, completely making it up. So if it's 250 and suddenly you make 260 one year, all 260 is not taxed at that bracket. Just whatever's over the 250, the 10,000 would be taxed at that
0: bracket. Exactly. So it's a graduated tax bracket. So I don't want people to get spooked by this. And generally, your effective tax rate is so much lower than the marginal. So if you're in the 37% bracket, mm-hmm. you know, you get spooked by that. Your actual effective tax rate was probably more like 28 to 30%.
1: Okay.
0: And so it's a good thing to note. Don't get too spooked by the taxes on this, but it is a baby step 7 item in general to do any kind of conversions from traditional to Roth. But man, Roth is a game changer, because then you're going, the government never has to take taxes. You don't have the required minimum distributions, because with traditional, the government says, hey, you haven't paid taxes yet. So when you turn 73, they start knocking on your door going, hey, bud, we're going to need some of that money. And so you have to start withdrawing so that they can get their taxes out. With Roth, you already paid them, so they got nothing on you. And that's a great feeling to go, that $2 million in a Roth 401k is like net income.
1: Yeah.
0: That's a game changer. So if you really want to beat inflation, and think about inheriting, your kids get to inherit tax-free money.
1: Yeah.
0: Instead of going, man, we love John, but he left us with a hefty tax bill with that inheritance.
1: Mm.
0: Thanks, Dad.
1: Thanks, Dad.
0: So it's a great sort of baby step 7 goal to get as much in Roth as you can as you get older. But it's a good thing to work with a SmartVestor Pro on. If you want to connect with one at RamseySolutions.com, they can walk you through the timing of that, what the best strategy is, so that we can at least keep your tax bill as low as possible. I don't want to give, you know, Caesar more than I need to.
1: Yeah. And make no mistake, whether you're in baby step 7 or not, like, writing that check for the conversion, that'll hurt. It'll sting. You won't like it. It won't feel good. Just prepare yourself for that. And it's not going to be like, all right, all my money's in Roth. You're going to be like, you know the check I just wrote to convert?
0: Oh, like, well, my wife did this because she worked at Ramsey for 9 years. So when she left, we rolled it over to rollover IRAs, and a big chunk was in traditional because she had the employer match, which was on the traditional side. And because there's something called, super nerdy, called the pro rata rule, you can't do a backdoor Roth IRA if you have any money sitting in the traditional side. So we had to convert the whole thing all at once. And boy, oh boy, I got to pay Uncle Sam a nice chunk of change for the pleasure. but
1: it's yours.
0: It's all sitting on in a Roth IRA.
1: Yeah. Yeah, it's all yours.
0: You know, a couple hundred grand from her hard-earned money here at Ramsey. That's so, awesome. Way to go. And that employer match, I just looked at my account, John. 30% of my entire balance was just the employer match. So you may think, well, it's only a couple percentage points. That
1: over
0: adds
1: time,
0: up
1: it adds
0: as
1: up.
0: A compound. So, yeah. Thanks, Dave Ramsey. Appreciate you, HR. They don't get a shout-out very often.

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6: Ask Ramsey is our free AI tool that is built and trained on proven Ramsey principles, and today we're going to break down one of the questions we got this week. Here it is. When you guys say eat rice and beans, do you literally mean to only eat that? No. It's a metaphor, guys.
7: I was going to say yes.
6: You can, and people do it.
7: I love burritos.
6: And I enjoy getting those posts people send me, like, they've, like, dolled it up, and it actually looks amazing. Or just add some protein to it if you're John, because, you know, you don't get those muscles eating just rice.
7: Yeah, but beans are a good source of protein.
6: All right. All right, Doc, thank you for that. Well, here's some ways you can do that. What we're talking about here is cutting your lifestyle down to the absolute bare minimum and being very frugal to create as much margin as possible, freeing up every possible dollar to throw at your debt snowball or build your emergency fund. So here's what rice and beans really looks like. This could mean canceling all of your subscriptions, which could free up $200 a month for some of you. Eating at home instead of restaurants. That's the main thing it means, which is we're not going to go out to fancy restaurants. We're not going to be door dashing. We're going to be meal prepping rice and beans every day for lunch so that we can free up a couple $100 a week just doing that alone. Driving an older paid off car. We're not going to upgrade. We're not going to have all these luxuries like vacations. We're skipping those. We're selling things we don't need. We're going to pick up extra work or side gigs. So the spirit is temporary, intense sacrifice, not permanent lifestyle cutting. We want you to live like no one else. So later, you can live like no one else. So get your questions answered. It's crushing it to the point where I'm nervous that we're out of a job, John, because it is giving people really good answers. It's conversational. It'll actually fire back questions at you to go deeper and get into your specific number. So check it out, RamseySolutions.com. It's called Ask Ramsey, or click the link in the description if you're on podcast or YouTube.
7: I want to point out one thing. We have a, like the last few years during the summer, we have college kids that will live with us and at the house and who are working in town here in Nashville. The young man that's lived with us this summer, on Sunday, the first Sunday he was there, he's like, hey, can I take the kitchen over for a few hours in the afternoon? We're like, of course. Like that dude put on headphones and got a old school cookbook and made this amazing meal and then had these glass Pyrex things and made meals the whole week. And I was like, what are you doing? And he's like, meal prep, man. And he said it as though, like, I'm washing my clothes. And every week, and then a few times in the summer, some of his buddies came over, and they all just hung out, and they were laughing and being goofy, whatever, but they're all meal prepping. And I thought, A, this kid's turned it into an art project, and it's fun. And also, I can't imagine how healthy the food he was making. It was astonishing. But also,
6: he knows what's going into it.
7: Yes, and how much money that kid saved. And it was, I was like, oh, that's how easy it is. It's literally that easy. It took a few hours on a Sunday afternoon, made it a fun thing with him and his friends, and then they had healthy meals all week. And it was inspiring to me, the old man, like, oh, that's how simple meal prep actually is. Just to put on the calendar and just go do it. And I can make it as fun or as miserable as I wish. But man, so it's a thing. People are like, I can't do that. You can. You absolutely can.
6: And even if
7: can.
6: You don't like enjoy, like, I'm not a cook. You know what's fun? Having money. Not being broke forever, wondering where it went, and I check your bank statement. I'm like, a lot of DoorDash and Chipotle on here. What's going on, man? So it's a great thing to do.
7: It inspired me to eat at home more.
6: I just love that young people are getting back into meal prepping. They're acting like it's some like Little House on the Prairie thing that's brand new that you can do. And I'm fine. Whatever trend you want to make.
7: I was all about it. It was awesome.
6: Fantastic. All right, Shay is in Chicago up next. What's going on, Shay? How can we help today?
8: Hey, my question was just very simple and to the point. Should I be contributing more to my household, or are we okay where we are? A little summary of it is I've been a stay-at-home mom for about 11 years. During a very small period of that, I did find a full-time job, but it required family to come and watch my children at like 5 a.m. to get them to school because I had to be there at 6. And that only lasted a couple years. The family ended up having some health issues, and so I ended up quitting my job and going to subbing at a local school district. But my husband has held it down, and he's never complained one way or another. He thinks it's awesome that I stay home and that I sub at the school. I'm involved in the school and our children's lives and just make it work. We make about $90,000 annually, like gross income, and we're on baby step 3. My only hesitation, honestly, and I guess what I want to know as far as like contributing more is we're making the steps work. It's just a slow process.
6: So you want to get through baby step 3 faster? Is that the ultimate goal?
8: I'm just worried, like, are we behind in retirement or are we behind in baby step 3? Should we be making it there quicker? Should we be concerned with him working and me not working? Like, my kids are in school, but I don't have before school care or after school care.
6: Got it. So how long is it taking you to get through baby step 3?
8: We're right around the 2-month mark, and I want to say that we started this right around like March, maybe.
6: And you have 2 months of expenses saved?
8: Yes.
6: Okay. And that's taken, well, I mean, we're already in September here as we record this. Yeah. So it's taken you a good bit to get that 2 months. You're telling me to get to 6 months, we need 2 more chunks of this, which could be another year?
8: Well, now that we don't have, like, the debt, and we, once, like, we got done with baby step 2, we have put, like, money into, like, other things. We had some like car expenses come up, so like we just cash flowed that. So like not all of our money was going towards like savings.
6: So there's been a couple of setbacks, but generally here's the parameter. Yeah. We generally see people do baby step three and get that fully funded emergency fund in about 6 to 12 months max. So if it's taking longer than that, that's just, it's not a, you're behind, you're a terrible person. It's just, all right, if that's the average, how do we get closer to that number versus it taking 18 months after already getting out of debt to get the emergency fund? So the question then becomes, well, what can we do to get there? Making more might be part of the plan, but it might also be, can we cut $300 of expenses? Because we're getting a little bit lazy now that we're out of debt. We got a little too comfortable. We got to keep our foot on the pedal. So I would be looking at the whole picture. And as part of that, hey, if we could get this done in 3 months or 6 months, what would that take? It would take $1,000 more per month. Who's willing to do what? How do we get there in the best way?
7: I can I challenge you on something, Jay?
8: Yeah.
7: I don't want you, you can do what you want, right? I don't want you, it pains me to hear you say the words, ask the question, should I contribute more? Because I want you, when you say it like that, when you ask it like that, you've put a dollar amount on the word contribute. You're contributing an extraordinary amount to your household. And I would even go farther to say you're probably the anchor point that allows your husband to rappel off the side and go earn the money that he earns. And so if you and him decide, hey, we want to expedite this, like George was saying, it's less about should I contribute more. I want you to change the language to should I contribute or could I contribute differently for a finite period of time.
8: Yeah, that's true. I definitely think George is correct in that way, that we definitely took our foot off the gas pedal once baby step two was done. And I mean, some of it really was like we did have some things that came up that instead of like going back into debt, we just started cash flowing like from month to month. But I think we did kind of get lazy in that aspect. And it is hard though. Like, I don't know.
7: It's so hard.
8: I contribute to the household because I don't have a problem doing inside work or outside work. I don't have a problem scheduling the things or paying the things or doing any of it. It's just, I don't know. Like sometimes you wish you could help more financially. And you kind of overlook even the small things you do in the household.
7: Totally. And you're in what I call the American mom guilt factory. There's no way you can win, right? Like if you've got young kids, you should be staying at home more, or you should be working more. And there's really no way to win. And so the path forward is almost always opt out of the what should I be doing. Like what does this Instagram account say I should be doing? What does this Instagram account say I should be doing? What is this mom of a friend's grandma's kid saying I should be doing, and you and your husband say, what kind of life do we want to build together? And how quickly do we want to get these things done? And then y'all get to decide which levers you pull moving forward.
6: Sounds like you got some fun homework, Jay. We're going to sit down tonight, look at the budget, and go, okay, what are all the levers we can pull? And then what is my part of that? And you might find there is a part. You might be working a couple more hours a week, but don't do it out of guilt. Do it because we agreed this is the best path forward.

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3: From ABC News, I'm Dave Packer. On the 25th year since the 9/11 terror attacks, the annual remembrances at the Pentagon, Shanksville, Pennsylvania, and Ground Zero in New York, where the names of those lost that day were read aloud by family. Michael Mazzaroli Jr. closed with this appeal.
4: You do my dad's legacy and the legacy of all these victims no honor by using this tragedy to spread hate.
3: President Trump at the Pentagon ceremony echoing that.
5: September 11th reminded us of the terrible power of hate. The 25 years since have shown us the even greater power of the American spirit to endure and prevail and to win. And today our country is stronger than it has ever been.
3: Friday marked a week since a Massachusetts judge declared a mistrial in the Lindsey Clancy murder case. Now, new questions about that one holdout juror.
6: We've had a look at some court documents that show the man who we're not naming was accused in 2021 by his wife at the time of being abusive. Now, his divorce lawyer pushed back, describing him to us as a stand-up guy. Other documents more recently show that at the time the man was chosen for the jury, he was facing potential eviction. Massachusetts requires jurors to disclose whether they've been sued, arrested, charged, or served with a court order, raising a question of how the juror filled out his form and whether he was qualified to serve.
3: ABC's Aaron Katursky. Iran has gained another potential point of leverage in the U.S. waged war.
7: Saudi Arabia forced to shut down a major oil pipeline after multiple strikes. Satellite imagery shows the damage from drone strikes the Saudis claim were launched from Iraq. A U.S. official says the Saudi crown prince, Mohammed bin Salman, is pressing President Trump to launch strikes on Iranian-backed Houthis in Yemen, who are now on the march, taking control of Yemen's entire Red Sea coast.
3: That's ABC's James Longman. 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
3: It's been almost 2 months since Dallas-Fort Worth saw rain.
10: The lack of rain isn't the only issue. For several weeks,
11: we have not really seen a day below triple digits.
10: Adam Turner of the Texas A&M Forest Service, which has had tankers in the air.
11: Dropping the pink retardant from an airplane, almost exactly where you want it delivered.
10: The Forest Service is trying something new, replacing the water in fire trucks with the pink retardant dropped from the air. On the edge of the Ross wildfire, it appears to be working. Jim Ryan, ABC News in Dallas-Fort Worth.
3: The city of Santa Monica has canceled the inaugural Ocean Way Festival slated for September 26th and 27th because of the beach damage left behind from Hurricane Marie. Six Nigerian nationals are being sent to the U.S. where they face charges of swindling American women out of $6 million through online romance scams. Colonel Katalego Mogole with South Africa's Elite Hawks Police Unit.
12: And they will all be standing trial for wire fraud as well as money laundering.
3: The men are accused of belonging to a criminal network known as the Black Axe, which Interpol says is responsible for a significant share of the world's cyber financial fraud. A couple in Greece have welcomed a baby girl born from an embryo frozen 22 years ago. They froze that embryo months after their 21-year-old son died in an accident and raced to implant the fertilized egg before the Greek government's 56-year age limit on women using in vitro went into effect. Dave Packer, ABC News.
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1: Here's a look at Lincoln's first forecast. Partly cloudy overnight with a slight chance for storms. Lows around 68, southwest winds 5 to 10 miles per hour. A mix of clouds and sun again Saturday. Slight chance of thunderstorms. Highs level off around 81. I'm weatherology meteorologist Paul Trombley on KFOR FM 101.5 and 1240 AM. 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
0: And finally, the loving face lick.
1: It's great how he just gets in there and, well, licks.
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0: Here's a look at Lincoln's first forecast. Lows level off around 68 overnight under partly cloudy skies with a chance of thunderstorms. Southwesterly winds 5 to 10 miles per hour. Sunshine mixed with clouds at times again Saturday. Slight chance of thunderstorms, high of 79. I'm weatherology meteorologist Paul Trombley on KFOR FM 101.5 and 1240 AM. Online at KFORnow.com. Right now, it's 75 degrees.
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6: From ABC News, I'm Dave Packer. The country on Friday marked 25 years since the September 11th attacks, a day that killed nearly 3,000 people. At Ground Zero, family members read the names of those killed in the attacks one by one. And when it was her turn, Terry Strata admonished the past president seated before her for failing to hold the Saudi government accountable for its alleged role in the attacks.
7: And my husband, Tom Strata, you are missed more with each year that passes. But how can it be 25 years and still we have no justice for the role that Saudi Arabia played in your murder?
6: ABC's Aaron Kuchersky.
8: The Saudis maintain they had no role in facilitating the attacks and downplayed the new evidence in court as a document that appears to be a high school math assignment and a tourist video.
6: An arrest Friday and the death of Tasia Fortune, the black woman found hanging from a tree last month. Jackson, Mississippi Police Chief Rochelle Brackney not sharing any details on how Fortune was killed.
9: This is, again, would be best answered by the medical examiner or a coroner's office. But we do know that there was a various states of decomposition of her body.
6: Brackney says her suspect, Jacques Ratcliffe, has an association with Fortune, but didn't offer any more details on that relationship. Inflation showing no signs of easing.
10: The driving force behind the 3.4% increase in consumer prices in the past 13 months is the cost of energy, specifically gasoline and diesel fuel. The Fed's favorite throttle for stubborn inflation is to hike interest rates to slow consumer spending and borrowing. A majority on Wall Street expect that to happen next week.
6: ABC's Jim Ryan. The Israeli military is saying it destroyed an underground Hezbollah base in Lebanon. Israel says the complex housed Iranian-made rockets, missiles, and mines. Prime Minister Netanyahu calling it the largest Iranian outpost outside of Iran. The explosion registering as a magnitude 4.1 earthquake. 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
2: President Trump is in Ireland for the weekend.
3: We're going to be landing at, I guess, they're having the Irish Open. Great tournament at one of my places, but we're having a lot of meetings with European leaders and others, so it'll be a very interesting time.
2: But not everyone is welcoming like this Dublin shop owner.
4: He's a bit of a joke, to be honest. I don't think he reflects any of the values that we probably hold close here in Ireland. But I understand it's a difficult situation. But the government has to be diplomatic and, I guess, cordial to some extent. But I think the people don't want him here.
2: Security said to be tight. A possible plea deal for a CIA officer.
5: In a court filing, prosecutors say a CIA officer who was found with more than $40 million worth of gold bars in his home has reached a tentative plea deal with the DOJ. David Rush was arrested in May after officials uncovered more than 300 gold bars in his home, along with nearly three dozen luxury watches. He currently only faces charges, however, in connection with defrauding the government over alleged false timesheets he submitted, though the FBI says it's continuing its investigation into Rush. Mike Dubusky, ABC News.
2: Officials on the Hawaiian island of Kauai are asking visitors to stay away as residents recover from Hurricane Lowell. Arina Sabalenka and Elena Rybakina is set to meet in the U.S. Open final Saturday. They're the world's top two players. Dave Packer, ABC News.
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1: Here's a look at Lincoln's first forecast. Lows level off around 68 overnight under partly cloudy skies with a chance of thunderstorms. Southwesterly winds 5 to 10 miles per hour. Sunshine mixed with clouds at times again Saturday. Slight chance of thunderstorms, high of 79. I'm weatherology meteorologist Paul Trombley on KFOR FM 101.5 and 1240 AM. 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
3: 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The odds of him going on to fascinate millions with his talent? 1 in 260,000. 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

0: Here's a look at Lincoln's first forecast. Mainly cloudy skies expected overnight with a slight chance of thunderstorms. Lows level off around 68. Southwest winds 5 to 10 miles per hour. Slight chance for storms Saturday. Daytime highs approaching 79, partly cloudy. I'm weatherology meteorologist Paul Trombley on KFOR FM 101.5 and 1240 AM. 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
9: From ABC News, I'm Dave Packer. On the 25th year since the 9/11 terror attacks, the annual remembrances at the Pentagon, Shanksville, Pennsylvania, and Ground Zero in New York, where the names of those lost that day were read aloud by family. Michael Mazzaroli Jr. closed with this appeal.
10: You do my dad's legacy and the legacy of all these victims no honor by using this tragedy to spread hate.
9: President Trump at the Pentagon ceremony echoing that.
11: September 11th reminded us of the terrible power of hate. The 25 years since have shown us the even greater power of the American spirit to endure and prevail and to win. And today our country is stronger than it has ever been.
9: Friday marked a week since a Massachusetts judge declared a mistrial in the Lindsey Clancy murder case. Now, new questions about that one holdout juror.
12: We've had a look at some court documents that show the man who we're not naming was accused in 2021 by his wife at the time of being abusive. Now, his divorce lawyer pushed back, describing him to us as a stand-up guy. Other documents more recently show that at the time the man was chosen for the jury, he was facing potential eviction. Massachusetts requires jurors to disclose whether they've been sued, arrested, charged, or served with a court order, raising a question of how the juror filled out his form and whether he was qualified to serve.
9: ABC's Aaron Katursky. Iran has gained another potential point of leverage in the U.S. waged war.
13: Saudi Arabia forced to shut down a major oil pipeline after multiple strikes. Satellite imagery shows the damage from drone strikes the Saudis claim were launched from Iraq. A U.S. official says the Saudi crown prince, Mohammed bin Salman, is pressing President Trump to launch strikes on Iranian-backed Houthis in Yemen, who are now on the march, taking control of Yemen's entire Red Sea coast.
9: That's ABC's James Longman. 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
9: It's been almost 2 months since Dallas-Fort Worth saw rain.
5: The lack of rain isn't the only issue. For several weeks,
15: we have not really seen a day below triple digits.
5: Adam Turner of the Texas A&M Forest Service, which has had tankers in the air.
15: Dropping the pink retardant from an airplane, almost exactly where you want it delivered.
5: The Forest Service is trying something new, replacing the water in fire trucks with the pink retardant dropped from the air. On the edge of the Ross wildfire, it appears to be working. Jim Ryan, ABC News in Dallas-Fort Worth.
9: The city of Santa Monica has canceled the inaugural Ocean Way Festival slated for September 26th and 27th because of the beach damage left behind from Hurricane Marie. Six Nigerian nationals are being sent to the U.S. where they face charges of swindling American women out of $6 million through online romance scams. Colonel Katalego Mogole with South Africa's Elite Hawks Police Unit.
16: And they will all be standing trial for wire fraud as well as money laundering.
9: The men are accused of belonging to a criminal network known as the Black Axe, which Interpol says is responsible for a significant share of the world's cyber financial fraud. A couple in Greece have welcomed a baby girl born from an embryo frozen 22 years ago. They froze that embryo months after their 21-year-old son died in an accident and raced to implant the fertilized egg before the Greek government's 56-year age limit on women using in vitro went into effect. Dave Packer, ABC News.
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0: above the High Street subway station, which is the first line in Brooklyn on the A line that Stanley mentioned in his interview. And I remember on one of the days I had off, the other day we had off was Thanksgiving, there was a tour company called Gray Line Tours. And if you were there with the Red Cross or any other nonprofit that was responding, you got the tour for free. And I remember them taking us as close as we could to what was going on. They specifically told us not to say anything because, of course, they didn't want it to get back to their managers. But I remember us being at the closest we could get for about 10 or 15 minutes. And we could see, you know, you see from the distance of them working on the site, and you could smell, you know, the smells that were coming. The fire was burning, like, I think about 1,200 degrees Fahrenheit in November. I remember seeing a chain link fence that had pictures of people that were missing.
1: I'm glad that you got in to the phones. I hope you all get in as much as possible. Open lines continue, Coast to Coast AM. Never forget.
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3: Here's a look at Lincoln's first forecast. Mainly cloudy skies expected overnight with a slight chance of thunderstorms. Lows level off around 68. Southwest winds 5 to 10 miles per hour. Slight chance for storms Saturday. Daytime highs approaching 79, partly cloudy. I'm weatherology meteorologist Paul Trombley on KFOR FM 101.5 and 1240 AM. Online at KFORnow.com. Right now, it's 65 degrees.
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0: Here's a look at Lincoln's first forecast. A mix of clouds and sun today with a slight chance for storms. Highs level off around 79. Northerly winds 8 to 15 miles per hour. Slight chance for storms tonight. Lows around 61. I'm weatherology meteorologist Paul Trombley on KFOR FM 101.5 and 1240 AM. 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
7: From ABC News, I'm Dave Packer. The country on Friday marked 25 years since the September 11th attacks, a day that killed nearly 3,000 people. At Ground Zero, family members read the names of those killed in the attacks one by one. And when it was her turn, Terry Strata admonished the past president seated before her for failing to hold the Saudi government accountable for its alleged role in the attacks.
8: And my husband, Tom Strata, you are missed more with each year that passes. But how can it be 25 years and still we have no justice for the role that Saudi Arabia played in your murder?
7: ABC's Aaron Kuchersky.
9: The Saudis maintained they had no role in facilitating the attacks and downplayed the new evidence in court as a document that appears to be a high school math assignment and a tourist video.
7: An arrest Friday and the death of Tasia Fortune, the black woman found hanging from a tree last month. Jackson, Mississippi Police Chief Rochelle Brackney not sharing any details on how Fortune was killed.
10: This is, again, would be best answered by the medical examiner or a coroner's office. But we do know that there was a various states of decomposition of her body.
7: Brackney says her suspect, Jacques Ratcliffe, has an association with Fortune, but didn't offer any more details on that relationship. Inflation showing no signs of easing.
11: The driving force behind the 3.4% increase in consumer prices in the past 13 months is the cost of energy, specifically gasoline and diesel fuel. The Fed's favorite throttle for stubborn inflation is to hike interest rates to slow consumer spending and borrowing. A majority on Wall Street expect that to happen next week.
7: ABC's Jim Ryan. The Israeli military is saying it destroyed an underground Hezbollah base in Lebanon. Israel says the complex housed Iranian-made rockets, missiles, and mines. Prime Minister Netanyahu calling it the largest Iranian outpost outside of Iran. The explosion registering as a magnitude 4.1 earthquake. 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
13: President Trump is in Ireland for the weekend.
14: They're going to be landing at, I guess, they're having the Irish Open. Great tournament at one of my places. But we're having a lot of meetings with European leaders and others. So it'll be a very interesting time.
13: But not everyone is welcoming like this Dublin shop owner.
15: He's a bit of a joke, to be honest. I don't think he reflects any of the values that we probably hold close here in Ireland. But I understand it's a difficult situation. But the government has to be diplomatic and

0: I guess, cordial to some extent, but I think the people don't want him here.
1: Security said to be tight. A possible plea deal for a CIA officer.
2: In a court filing, prosecutors say a CIA officer who was found with more than $40 million worth of gold bars in his home has reached a tentative plea deal with the DOJ. David Rush was arrested in May after officials uncovered more than 300 gold bars in his home, along with nearly three dozen luxury watches. He currently only faces charges, however, in connection with defrauding the government over alleged false timesheets he submitted, though the FBI says it's continuing its investigation into Rush. Mike Dubusky, ABC News.
1: Officials on the Hawaiian island of Kauai are asking visitors to stay away as residents recover from Hurricane Lowell. Arina Sabalenka and Elena Rybakina is set to meet in the U.S. Open final Saturday. They're the world's top two players. Dave Packer, ABC News.
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1: Here's a look at Lincoln's first forecast. A mix of clouds and sun today with a slight chance for storms. Highs level off around 79. Northerly winds 8 to 15 miles per hour. Slight chance for storms tonight. Lows around 61. I'm weatherology meteorologist Paul Trombley on KFOR FM 101.5 and 1240 AM. 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

0: Here's a look at Lincoln's first forecast. A mix of clouds and sun today with a slight chance for storms. Highs level off around 79. Northerly winds 8 to 15 miles per hour. Slight chance for storms tonight. Lows around 61. I'm weatherology meteorologist Paul Trombley on KFOR FM 101.5 and 1240 AM. 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
4: With the Bloomberg Small Business Report, I'm John Tucker. The healthcare affordability crisis is becoming increasingly difficult for small businesses. Surveys show that employers expect healthcare costs to rise nearly 10% on average in 2027. That's a figure that could be twice as high for small firms. Those businesses, a key driver of the economy, are running out of ways to make the math on healthcare coverage work. Americans who get their health coverage through work may not think much about the cost of their employers, yet the employers typically foot about 80% of that premium. And as costs get steeper each year, they have to decide how much to absorb themselves and how much to ask their employees to shoulder. For some small businesses, that could mean a choice between offering health care or staying in business. Over half of small group insurers, which typically offer plans for companies with fewer than 50 employees, they expect to raise rates between 10 and 20%. That's the Bloomberg Small Business Report.
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7: Is the Treasury market in good shape? Does it mean something for emerging market assets? Does it have ripple effects for, or does it have no ripple effect for any asset class? No, that is not true. Absolutely not. And by the way, it did have an effect on equity markets. It's just that the earnings trajectory is so strong. We haven't really seen it on prices yet. But let's be honest, we just came off a historic Q2 earnings season. We've never had a reporting season that's been as strong as it was now in the Q2 season, right? We had a historically high earnings beat rate. So yes, we are seeing some effect. It's just overshadowed by the, or the valuation impact is overshadowed by the earnings impact, right? Absolutely. Now, what's Bessent got to do? Frankly, if I could give one advice, probably it's less is more. Right, less intervention, less, okay, I'm going to do this, I'm going to do Japan, I'm going to do the buybacks, and is he going to do 6 billion or 4 billion or 7 or 8? It's probably a bit less is more. I mean, let's face it. This time last year, nominal GDP growth in the US was about 4.5%. Now it's 6.5%. I mean, of course yields are higher. Growth is higher. Inflation has got a bit higher. Yeah, you know, yields are just reflecting really fundamentals. Just let the markets do their thing, I would say. Don't meddle too much with it, because getting that bond market under control, right? When you say under control, it's not really completely out of control relative to fundamentals. That would be a completely different thing. But on the other hand, we've got to accept that, look, growth is better in the US, and that is now reflected in the rates market.
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8: This is Bloomberg Daybreak Weekend, our global look at the top stories in the coming week from our Daybreak anchors all around the world. 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I'm Nathan Hager in Washington.
9: I'm Caroline Hepke here in London, where we are asking if Sweden will become the latest example of Europe's right-wing rise.
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8: Good day to you. I'm Nathan Hager, and we begin today's program with a highly anticipated decision from the Federal Reserve. Kevin Warsh and company are set to begin their two-day meeting on Tuesday ahead of a September monetary policy decision on Wednesday. Ahead of it, we are joined by Anna Wong, chief U.S. economist for Bloomberg Economics. Anna, there has been so much anticipation heading into this decision. Bets in the rates market are steadily building that we will see an interest rate hike coming up this week. What's your expectation over at Bloomberg?

0: Gatenberg Economics.
1: Right now, the markets have almost fully priced in a 25 basis point hike already. So regardless of what anyone think or what any doves on the FOMC, which are on the fence, there's nobody could be on the fence just because, you know, markets have spoken. They want and they expect a hike. Kevin Warsh himself would be in a difficult position because he faces a boss, a president, who has explicitly called for him to cut. And instead, he is delivering a hike 2 months before the midterm election. But he has himself to really blame for this difficult situation because, you know, in Jackson Hole and in various in the two FOMC briefs before now, he has said he wanted to rely on unfiltered market signals to guide economic reality. And here the markets has shaped that reality. But the problem is that reality and that market signal might not be the most appropriate economic policy. In the CPI report, we have seen a hotter than expected CPI, and that was what led to this huge jump in market pricing of a rate hike. However, the hotness in the CPI report is really because of a couple strange things. One is the wireless cell phone service plan, and another, hotels. And it just so happened that Airbnb has been changing its pricing policy in the last couple of months. So should the Fed policy be because of a couple things like this? Well, I think that, regardless, that is the reality. They're forging ahead. We are expecting that in the SCP, the Summary of Economic Projections, which the Fed will be updating, it will likely show one hike just in 2026, which is the hike that they're going to do. And that reflects the fact that there, in fact, is still a lot of people on the fence. I think the fully priced in market futures overstates the certainty in this situation. In fact, it's more of a close call on the FOMC. And then we are expecting to see in the SEP cuts in 2027 and 2028. As in the end, I think there are a lot of disinflation signals, such as the fact that many food items are coming down and medical drugs are also coming down, entering into deflationary trends. And also, Warsh's own preferred metric, which is a metric that measures how many categories and PCE are growing at more than 3% inflation rate, that actually has come down. So all of this suggests that I think there is still just one hike in 2026.
0: Okay, well, given those disinflationary signals that you're mentioning there, does that make a case potentially that we could see a pause later on this week?
1: This is this difficult situation that I said that Kevin Warsh created himself for him. He has given a very hawkish Jackson Hole speech. And while he said he does not want to give forward guidance, the guidance in his speech is that if these things does not happen, he will have to hike. And all these things in the CPI report do not provide a sufficient case to check the box on what the doves and the people in the camp of holding rates want to see. And so even though the economics of it is it's embedded in the details, but the obvious things, the things that's causing the market to price in almost full certainty of a hike, are these top line things. So there's just no room for nuances or maneuverability around these details. It is the top line. It is what the markets have spoken, and Kevin Warsh has said we should listen to the market. So the Fed will listen to the market.
0: All right. Well, we'll see how those dots and the decision shake out later this week in that all-important decision on Wednesday. Thank you for this, Anna. Good having you on with us. That's Anna Wong, Chief U.S. Economist at Bloomberg Economics. Let's take a look now at some stocks making news in the week ahead. I'm Nathan Hager, joined by Bloomberg News equities reporter Avalon Purnell.

0: We're kind of at the tail end of earnings season, I guess, Avalon, but there's still a few stories to tell, including from Lennar on Wednesday. This has been such a tough time for real estate. Is anybody expecting anything good from Lennar this week?
1: To say the least, not necessarily. I mean, taking a step back, Lennar has faced continuing pressure from high interest rates and just broader geopolitical uncertainty, which management did say last quarter was spurring some customers to hold back. And even though we do have a new Fed chief in town, it's not looking like there's going to be any major changes to that broader picture. The Federal Reserve is unlikely to cut rates anytime soon, and consumer confidence remains kind of depressed by inflation and job security worries. And so given that broader outlook, analysts remain split between neutral or negative on the company. I mean, Citizens Bank highlighting that they expect the home builder to match consensus, noting that order trends still remain a little bit resilient, given they have been providing some elevated sales incentives to get people to buy those homes. But other analysts from RBC are reiterating their bearish view of the stock, highlighting that they expect another gross margin miss on the quarter and guidance.
0: You're talking about bearishness. I mean, just taking a look at the A&R function on this stock, just one buy rating on Lennar. How does that compare to some of the company's peers? I'd have to guess that most of them probably are facing a similar picture.
1: Absolutely right. I mean, if we look at KB Homes, they are also facing a similar picture. They have 3 buys, 9 holds, and 5 sell ratings, according to data that we have on the Bloomberg terminal. So definitely not necessarily the most bullish place to be in the markets.
0: Yeah, certainly not. Well, we'll see how things go for Lennar when they report those results on Wednesday. And that same day, we've already gotten earnings from Salesforce, but they're holding their first investor meeting since the earnings beat last month. What are we expecting there?
1: Absolutely. So the company has been facing a slightly rockier year as investors continue to question how exactly this software provider will remain relevant amid the threat of disruption from Anthropic and ChatGPT. Worth noting, though, that despite the narrative, Salesforce has been on a buying spree as of late, deploying several $1 billion in deals related to agents and AI infrastructure. Just this past week, Salesforce closed on its purchase of Finn, and other publications are reporting that the company has held talks to buy an AI customer research platform for about $2 billion. So it will be really interesting to see if we hear how exactly Salesforce plans to integrate all of these different companies into its greater ecosystem. And Citi analysts will also potentially be looking for additional updates on the return on investments from some of these AI-related deals, especially since Citi actually mentioned in a note that AI isn't yet super visible on customers' profit and loss statements. So kind of interesting to see how exactly Salesforce will get a couple more points on the board.
0: Yeah, it'll be interesting to watch that as well, given what we've heard, you know, so much negative sentiment around artificial intelligence with a lot of these researchers from like Anthropic and even OpenAI putting out these warnings about, the development of artificial intelligence. Can we expect anything from Salesforce when it comes to that?
1: It's going to be a really good question, especially since they do have a partnership with Anthropic's Claude. So definitely something that we're going to be looking out for any additional visibility, since they are definitely leaning in towards becoming an AI forward company. What that looks like is still kind of undetermined, but definitely something that will be of interest.
0: Okay. And also this week, I guess maybe we can talk about this being in the tech space, but Take-Two Interactive, the gaming giant, is holding its annual meeting. Did you see the Grand Theft Auto 6 trailer on Netflix?
1: I sure did. I will say I didn't really grow up playing Grand Theft Auto, okay, but it was definitely something that all of my friends in high school were really, really into. And for those unfamiliar, Take-Two is the parent company of very popular video game franchises like NBA 2K and Grand Theft Auto, which is made by Rockstar Games. And so investors are definitely going to be looking for even more visibility on how exactly this Grand Theft Auto 6 is going to look like at the meeting on Thursday. I mean, they already have open pre-order orders for the game this past summer. And still one of the biggest questions heading into launch remains, when exactly does Rockstar plan to launch GTA 6 online? And to be clear, that is separate from the November 19th release date for the game that will be launching on PlayStation and Xbox. And the stock has faced a little bit of pressure in recent weeks amid speculation that the online version of the game could face some delays, though analysts still remain quite resolved that the scenario remains quite unlikely. And just this past week, as you mentioned, like, we learned that the preview of the game drew more than 30 million Netflix viewers in just a week. So clearly, there's a lot of pent-up demand for the next iteration of the game since the last one came out in 2013.
0: Yeah, I couldn't believe it. You know, just a few weeks ago, that trailer was like the number one most viewed piece of content on Netflix. Just the fact that we had a video game trailer getting that many eyeballs is just amazing to me. So it'll be really interesting to see what comes out of that Take-Two Interactive annual meeting on Thursday. Thank you for this, Avalon. Great having you with us. That's Avalon Purnell, equities reporter for Bloomberg News. And coming up on Bloomberg Daybreak Weekend, we'll discuss what to expect as Sweden heads to the polls. I'm Nathan Hager, and this is Bloomberg.
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6: This is Bloomberg Daybreak Weekend, our global look ahead at the top stories for investors in the coming week. I'm Nathan Hager in Washington. Later in the program, we'll look ahead to a monetary policy decision from the Bank of Japan. But first, Sweden is headed to the polls for that country's general election. Will the 47-year-old far-right populist that's been steering the national conversation for more than a decade be able to make his mark? For more, let's go to London and bring in Bloomberg Daybreak Europe anchor Caroline Hepker.
7: Nathan, Jimmy Åkesson has brought the far right from pariah to kingmaker in liberal Sweden. But can he go any further? It's unlikely that he'll become prime minister in the country's election. But in a way, he's already won, remaking the political landscape and pulling his party, the Sweden Democrats, into the mainstream. But the path ahead is complicated. Polls suggest Åkesson will again outperform Prime Minister Ulf Kristersson's centre-right moderate party, but that the opposition Social Democrats will win by a hair. Long ostracised because of their roots in Swedish neo-Nazi groups that were active in the 1980s, the Sweden Democrats have methodically worked their way in from the fringes at a time when, across Europe, like-minded political parties are on the rise. Recently, Germany's far-right offering, the AfD, recorded its best-ever result in a German state election. Paula Deal, Professor of Politics and Director of the International Populist Research Network at Kiel University, says it's a movement growing around the world.
8: We have had a long-term normalization of the far right, not only in Germany, but in whole Europe, even in the Americas. And people get used to the message of the extremists. And the problem is, in this process, the conservative parties start copying the discourse of the far right, and in the hope that the far right will be weak. But the contrary is happening.
7: So that was Paula Deal there from Kiel University speaking to Bloomberg's Francine Lacroix. Looking at the economics, the Swedish krona was the worst performer this year in the G10 group of major currencies. But the Swedish economy did return to decent growth in the second quarter in a boost for the current incumbent government. But ongoing pressures from the war in the Middle East are increasing the risks of higher inflation in the future and making an interest rate hike for the country's central bank all the more likely. So, will the Sweden Democrats ride Europe's right-wing rise, and how much could economics influence proceedings? Joining me now is Bloomberg Stockholm-based reporter Charlie Duxbury and our Turkey and Sweden economist Selva Bozicki. Charlie, can I start with you, the politics? The Sweden Democrats are expected to play a major role in this election. Can you just give us a background in terms of their ideology, in terms of their rise to prominence?
9: The Sweden Democrats really emerged on the scene in 2010 when they entered parliament

0: kind of a harder line on immigration and criminal justice as part of their platforms.
1: What do you think is going to be the effect of the AfD in Germany on Sweden? Is Germany reflecting what is happening in Sweden, or is it the other way around? How do you think about it?
0: What they've got in common is after the 2015 immigration crisis in Europe, parties like the AfD and the Sweden Democrats got a big boost. In the Swedish case, the Sweden Democrats obviously been around a bit longer, as I said earlier, and the European immigration crisis is kind of a validation of their position rather than kind of what got them started. When you compare the Sweden Democrats to other parties in Europe, you often see similar parties kind of breaking through and then sort of taking a bit of a knock and then maybe coming back. You saw that in Austria, you've seen it in Denmark. The pattern in Sweden so far is just a steady rise for the Sweden Democrats through the last kind of, three elections. And the question this time is, can they continue that rise? And then can they even kind of get to a position ahead of the next election where their leader, Jimmy Åkesson, could be the prime minister? I mean, that's, you know, what the Sweden Democrats want. It's just whether Sweden can be an example of a far-right party going all the way to kind of the top levels of power without a break.
1: Tell us, though, about who the other contenders are, though, in Sweden.
0: Yeah, so Sweden's biggest party in parliament and oldest party is the Social Democrats. They built the welfare state in Sweden, which Sweden's so well known for these days. They remain an extremely influential party in parliament. They're leading the opposition, the centre-left opposition, trying to get back into power at this election. They have a number of allies, the Green Party, the Centre Party and the Left Party. And what the Social Democrat leader Magdalena Andersson will try and do if she wins a majority with those allies is trying to kind of cobble together a functioning coalition of all or a number of those parties working together. It's a bit of a complex picture because her allies, Social Democrats' allies, have kind of different views on what Sweden needs, particularly on sort of economic policy. So that will be, if the Social Democrats emerge as the winners, it will, that kind of negotiation about the formation of their government will be complex and it'll be important and it might take some time. But look on the right, the incumbent prime minister is Ulf Kristersson of the Moderate Party, a sort of centre-right party. His big move when he won at the last election was to sort of take the official support of the far-right Sweden Democrats who stayed outside government but sort of struck this very detailed contract with the minority government to, in return for support. In North Kristersson's sort of governing coalition this time is the Christian Democrats, who are a smaller party, and also the Liberals. And the Liberals have been really struggling to gather the 4% support they need to get over this threshold to enter Parliament at this election. But just over the last couple of weeks, there have been signs that they've managed to gather that support. That's what polling suggests. Maybe they're taking some of that support and strategic voting from some of their allies in order to get into Parliament again. It's key that the small Liberal Party do that and get over that 4%. Otherwise, Ulf Kristersson isn't really going to get the mandate this time to get a second term.
1: Okay. Well, we'll be watching the result from Sweden's election 2026 very closely. Charlie, thank you so much for your time. Selva Bazicki joins us now. Selva, just walk us through Sweden's current economic situation. Where does the country stand sort of in relation to European peers?
2: The economy went through a very, very difficult period after the inflation and interest rate shock after 2022. But we're seeing a quite clear recovery taking shape at the moment. Growth was particularly strong in the second quarter, and households are actually central to that recovery. Inflation has fallen dramatically, interest rates have come down since 2022, and real incomes are rising again. That means purchasing power is finally recovering after several difficult years. And as a result, relative to the rest of Europe, Sweden currently has more momentum and stands on stronger footing. Now, the only drawback is the labor market actually is the weak spot. There's slack there and unemployment remains high and has been much, much slower to recover.
1: Okay, so households may be feeling a little bit better. I mean, you talk about inflation. Obviously, the war in Iran has brought inflation into focus. How's that affecting the Swedish economy in particular?
2: Sweden stands apart from the rest of its peers quite heavily. It's an interesting case. It's entered the latest energy shock with inflation already very low.

0: Now, part of that was due to the current government's diverse relief package that was aiming at improving household budgets. It cut down food VAT by half in April, introduced not one, but two tax breaks on fuel, among other steps that have helped support household purses. Now, those measures helped take the CPI measure, that's in particular interest to the central bank CPIF in Sweden, below 1%. And underlying inflation is even weaker. So Sweden is in a different kind of world in this Iran war, respective to other peers.
1: You've also done quite a bit of work on the link or the lack of link when it comes to the rise of nationalist political parties and the economy and poor economic performance in particular. What have been your findings in relation to Sweden?
0: There's a common story that nationalist parties rise because voters are economically unhappy. You know, jobs disappear when immigrants come into the country. Living standards are squeezed. Housing becomes more expensive, difficult to reach. So people turn away from mainstream parties towards nationalist parties. We tested that hypothesis using voting data from all of the well, 250 nearly Swedish municipalities. And we looked at what happens within the municipality over the past five elections in Sweden. And now for the nationalist party in Sweden, that's Sweden Democrats, we don't really find that story in the data. Places where unemployment deteriorated more didn't systematically give Sweden Democrats bigger gains. You don't really find meaningful relationship with real income change either. What stands out, though, is demographic change. So in municipalities where foreign-born share of the population increased relatively faster, or immigration actually picked up faster, we find large gains for Sweden Democrats. Those results remained even after we controlled for local economic conditions and also national effects. Now, this doesn't mean economics is irrelevant to politics. Our other work shows clearly a link that the weak economy means a decay in votes for parties that are already in government. So the interesting distinction then becomes the economy can determine whether voters punish the current government going into an election, but it doesn't necessarily determine where those votes go.
1: Selva, thank you for enlightening us. That is Bloomberg Stockholm-based reporter Charlie Duxbury and our Turkey and Sweden economist Selva Bozici speaking to me here on Bloomberg. We'll have full coverage of the upcoming Swedish election across Bloomberg platforms. I'm Caroline Hepke here in London. You can catch us every weekday morning for Bloomberg Daybreak Europe beginning at 6 a.m. in London. That's 1 a.m. on Wall Street. Nathan.
2: Thanks, Caroline. And coming up on Bloomberg Daybreak Weekend, we'll discuss what to expect from the Bank of Japan's next policy meeting. I'm Nathan Hager, and this is Bloomberg.
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10: 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Despite a lot of economic uncertainty and runaway inflation, it's been a great year so far for the travel industry. Just listen to what Jeff Freeman, president of the U.S. Travel Association, told Bloomberg recently.
11: We had the strongest spring break that we had ever seen before in the industry. We had the strongest Memorial

0: Memorial Day, the strongest July 4th.
1: And after the success of the World Cup soccer tournament, we just wrapped up a terrific Labor Day weekend. The TSA says more than 17 million people were screened at U.S. airports. Despite higher airfares and record prices at the gas pump, people continue to travel. So what is the rest of the year looking like? Even with a decline in visitors from Canada and Europe, Freeman says...
0: The industry is holding on strong. The willingness of people to spend is certainly there. It is extraordinary to see just how resilient travelers are at this point in time.
1: And Freeman adds that's especially true for more affluent Americans, but not exclusively. Tom Busby, Bloomberg Radio.
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12: 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I'm Nathan Hager in Washington. Investors expect the Bank of Japan to raise its policy rate this week. 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
13: Thanks, Nathan. Markets are not only betting on a rate hike from the BOJ in the coming week. There are growing expectations of a quickening pace of future hikes. To help explore the dynamics of what the BOJ faces, I'm joined by Bloomberg's Brian Fowler. Brian is a member of the team covering economies and governments in Northeast Asia, and he joins from our studio in Tokyo. Brian, thank you so much for being here. There is a lot to consider, I know, especially in light of the recent strengthening of the Japanese yen. That move in and of itself seems to be telegraphing a rate hike. So if you look at some of the recent data that we have seen, and I'm thinking about the upward revision to second quarter GDP, as well as the recent wage data for the month of July, these numbers alone argue for higher rates. So is a rate hike a foregone conclusion?
14: Yeah, Doug, I would say 25 basis points is definitely going to happen, given the emphasis Ueda has placed on communications with the market. It would be shocking if they didn't go through with a rate hike after the market is positioned so clearly for a hike. I guess the question would be, could they do something a little bit surprising to the upside and go for 50 basis points? That seems like a long shot, but I think the real thing is what Ueda says about what the outlook is going forward for further hikes.
13: So do you think there's the possibility that we could get back-to-back increases, one this month and another in October?
14: Well, at this point, markets are already pricing in very heavily a second hike in December. It's about 80%, 85% chance. And so it looks like we'll definitely get one, you know, after September, before the end of the year. If they did one in October, that would definitely be a surprise. And at this point, that's only looking like 25% chance.
13: We've recently seen coordinated intervention to kind of support the Japanese yen on the part of monetary authorities, not only in Japan, but in the U.S. as well. And now it seems as though Japan likely sold a portion of its holdings in foreign securities, and that would include U.S. Treasuries, to fund this intervention. Talk to me a little bit about what may be happening under the surface here and how Japanese authorities may be managing the situation.
14: Well, it does look like Japan sold off a portion of the Treasury's holdings to fund the latest intervention, but we also believe that that's not

0: They must have talked to the U.S. about that in advance. Otherwise, the U.S. would not have engaged in joint and coordinated intervention at the end of July as it did. At this point, though, it looks like the cycle may have turned for the yen. I mean, these things go in big cycles, and we saw, you know, the yen get below 80 back in the mid-90s. A few years later, it was back that we're at 146. 211, it got back all the way down to 76. Now, just a few months ago, it was back up to 164. So I think the market is starting to believe that the cycle has turned and that that'll probably take a lot of the pressure off authorities for more intervention.
1: We had very interesting comments from U.S. Treasury Secretary Scott Bessent in the last week. He seemed to suggest that when he makes market calls nowadays, he is effectively doing so with inside information. And he was essentially challenging foreign exchange traders, currency traders, to counter his efforts to strengthen the currency. How much a factor is Bessent in all of this?
0: Yeah, Bessent is a very big character. He kind of reminds me of Japan's Eisuke Sakakibara, who used to warn in the 90s, you know, we still have bullets in our gun and speculators are going to get burned. Same kind of challenging type rhetoric. And he is a big factor because that shows that the U.S. is fully behind this effort to keep to strengthen the yen, and I think the market has taken note of that.
1: Would you say that a lot of the movement that we have seen to the upside here is due to short covering, which is to say people have been betting maybe on the likelihood of the yen remaining weak, and they got all of a sudden caught flat-footed? As it begins to strengthen, they have to reverse their thinking on a dime. Is that a little bit of the dynamic that may have been playing out in markets?
0: That's absolutely a big part of it. So the unwind of the carry trade has already started. And you know, for the years, people could borrow yen at very little interest rate and put it in dollars and make the profit on the difference. But J.P. Morgan estimates that there's roughly about $100 billion of bearish yen positions still out there, and that if these were to be unwound, that alone would push the dollar down below 146, 145 or so.
1: So away from markets, what do we know about how well the economy is performing? I mentioned earlier the two recent data points, which were very strong. That's the second quarter GDP number and the wage data. What does the economic performance of Japan look like anecdotally?
0: You know, it's interesting. The data are very robust, and there's a lot of hype, a lot of rhetoric about it. On the ground, it doesn't quite feel that way. I mean, the wage growth we talked about being very, very high. Anecdotally, though, I see a lot of people saying, well, that's not my case. My wages haven't done anything for a couple of years. So, you know, I think it's there's a little bit of a disconnect, but for the markets, they're going with the data and they're going with the official commentary, and that seems to be a very bullish story.
1: We'll leave it on that bullish note. Brian, thank you so very much. Brian Fowler is a member of the team covering the economies and governments of Northeast Asia, joining from our studio in Tokyo. We go to Seoul next, where one of its largest financial institutions, KB Financial Group, recently held its annual conference. And it was there we had the chance to catch up with former Bank of Korea Governor Ri Chang-young. He spoke with Bloomberg's Stephen Engel.
2: I'm very interested to hear what you think was your greatest achievement in what was obviously an extremely volatile 4 years. Inflationary pressures around the world, whether it was the war in Ukraine, COVID, all kinds of different inflationary pressures. You came in with CPI at 5.1%. And you were able to get it down into 2% range by 2024. 7 rate hikes and then followed by 4 cuts. Tell me what was, to you, your most satisfying achievement in those 4 years.
3: Thank you. And also I'm very honored to be here. And I'm very grateful for the Bloomberg and KB for inviting me today. And as you mentioned, I think if I say something that I really be proud of, if there is any, two things stand out. The first thing is, as you mentioned, immediately I took the office in 2022, inflation surged globally, and we respond very aggressively, as you described. And so Korea became the first major economy to bring back inflation back to 2% target by 2023. So that is one pride that we have. The second moment was exceptional in the sense that that was a period of surprising declaration of martial law by President Yoon.
2: December 3rd, 2024.
3: Yeah, four. And I think that not many central bankers have that kind of experience. It was a very...
2: No, I'm just curious, what was your first thinking? You called an emergency meeting within an hour.
3: Yeah, and then actually it's me, not only me, just our finance ministers and the so-called, we called four members actually had a meeting on that day. It's a difficult period. We try really hard to keep the economy stable and then to also keep the foreign investors' confidence. For my part, on the very day of the this declaration, I gave an interview with Bloomberg, and to keep the investors' confidence. And after the interview, many people told me that it did a lot to ease investor concern. And in that, I'm very grateful for the Bloomberg to provide that opportunity.
2: What was your thinking at the time? Take us back to that time, because it was a policy, I guess, you came up with on the fly, unlimited liquidity. But you don't want to do too much to spook, basically send a signal that we're panicking.
3: You know, because President, after a few hours, President recalled this martial law declaration in the sense that we didn't really need to spend the liquidity to calm the market. The situation is stabilized relatively quick. But real concern is that foreign investors now thinking that after this failed attempt of the martial law, the question of impeaching President Yoon will came up. And they are worried that during the process of impeachment process, that will make Korean economy very unstable, politics and economy very unstable. So in the interview with Bloomberg, I emphasized that, unfortunately, and it's not something that we can be proud of, but Korea had a previous two experiences of presidential impeachment. And during that period, Constitutional Court took usually 6 months to rule. And in between, Korean politics and the economic policy management were kept separate, and there was not much damage to the economy. So we prepared a paper and showed that these two previous experience to ease the investor concern, and that was effective.
2: And basically framing it as a political event, not a structural fundamental issue.
3: Yeah, we emphasized the underlying stability of the Korean economy.
2: So I have to, on the flip side of the coin, about what you're most proud of after your 4 years as Bank of Korea governor, what's the one thing that you wish you had a better grasp of? I assume it's probably currency policy?
3: Yeah. There are many. Yeah. I don't want to reveal, but there are many. But definitely I think the exchange rate policy, and not just the policy, but the communication, I think there are a lot of things I could have done better. But after I took my office, you know that the U.S. Fed increased interest rate very aggressively with four giant steps, and the dollar strengthened everywhere, and the Korean won fell. I think I start from about 12.51 per dollar, and then it immediately went to over 13.50 something. And then, as I mentioned, that after the the martial law announcement, because of the domestic political instability, exchange rate depreciated again, and near the end of my term, resident, including national pension fund, Korean resident, increase a lot of foreign overseas investment to the U.S. and that depreciate the Korean won too. So people was a little bit panicked because we have a previous experience of crisis. So whenever exchange move above certain level, there is a criticism that monetary policy was a failure. But it's very hard to defend it. You know?
2: What's your outlook now? You're not in the Bank of Korea anymore, so you can give us an outlook of the won Monday hitting a two-year high. How sustainable is
3: that? Yeah, actually now the situation is much better, so I'm a little bit jealous to my successor. But but my point is that while I was in the office, I thought that there is a structural change in Korean FX market. First of all, like any other advanced economies, these days Korea's FX movement is driven by the financial flows rather than trade surplus, trade flows. For example, in the first half of this year, Korea has historically unprecedented current account surplus due to the semiconductor super cycle, but exchange rate depreciated significantly because foreign investors took the money out to realize their gains.
1: That was former BOK Governor Ri Chang-young speaking to Bloomberg's Stephen Engel from the sidelines of the KB Financial Group Korea Conference. I'm Doug Krisner. You can catch us weekdays for the Daybreak Asia podcast. 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
4: Thanks, Doug. And that does it for this edition of Bloomberg Daybreak Weekend. 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I'm Nathan Hager. Stay with us. 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
2: This is a Bloomberg Money Minute. Live sporting events are spread across so many platforms that for fans, it's become a frustrating exercise in keeping up. Antitrust lawyer Kelly Lerner says that if the Trump administration and Congress don't act, then fans may turn to litigation.
3: It's extremely expensive to watch your favorite team. It's extremely confusing to figure out where you can even catch those games.
2: The NFL already faces a potential $14 billion antitrust verdict that was tossed by a federal judge, but is now on appeal, involving NFL Sunday Ticket subscribers.
3: The NFL makes the most money across the board, $14 billion. So they tend to get most of the attention, but the other leagues aren't that far behind.
2: The Sunday Ticket litigation dates back to 2015. Earlier this year, the Justice Department launched an antitrust probe into the NFL, looking at whether its broadcast deals with media companies drive up the cost for consumers. Gina Cervetti, Bloomberg Radio.
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14: And I'm Monica Ricks in the Bloomberg Newsroom. Here are some of the stories we're watching. Fed Chair Kevin Warsh will face more intense pressure to raise interest rates at next week's policy meeting after a highly anticipated inflation report.

0: more efficiently?
1: I would say definitely the investments into a grid will be important, and this is something that we have to accept if we want to make the energy transition succeed. At the same time, the grid is operating in a very conservative way for good reasons, and we see good signs and good steps going in this direction.
2: Skiro says he expects this transition to be short, though challenging, as the solar market finds its footing in the supply and demand equilibrium. And perhaps Skiro's optimism comes from the strong appetite for renewables across Europe.
3: We're seeing market conditions we've never experienced before. When investment conditions are right, perhaps when the right market frameworks are put in place by a government, investors turn up in volume. And they have the capability of delivering technologies, supply technologies, battery technologies very quickly. Into power systems which traditionally moved at a very pedestrian pace. So it's still kind of almost the growing pains of decarbonisation when we get to the point where we've left the early easy stages behind, and it gets a little bit more serious and a little bit more difficult.
2: If everything went the way you would like it to go, how big could it get?
4: The limiting factor is not the investment appetite and the ability to build more solar, but it's really around building the grid and the infrastructure around it now to efficiently use it and to make sure we can use it at the times when it's most needed. And I think if you can solve that piece of the puzzle, there's really no limit on the growth scenario that we can see over the coming decades in Europe.
2: Europe has made remarkable progress toward its renewables future, generating unprecedented levels of solar power. But in doing so, it's experiencing some growing pains in getting the other parts of storage and distribution to catch up.
5: This is our battery. This is fully loaded at the moment, so we sell the energy to the grid.
2: In the meantime, it's given citizens like Hein a powerful incentive to find more ways of going green.
6: We are now considering ways to use even more of that power ourselves. For instance, by getting an EV in the future, or by using air conditioning in summer, which requires a lot of electricity. Since the electricity has essentially become free for us, our mindset regarding power usage has shifted radically. The more electricity we consume, the more we can save, and the faster our solar system pays for itself.
2: Coming up, U.S. defense needs are bringing together the innovation of Silicon Valley with the massive investment of the Pentagon. A tale of two very different cultures adapting to one another.
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15: And I'm Monica Ricks in the Bloomberg Newsroom. Here are some of the stories we're watching. Fed Chair Kevin Warsh will face more intense pressure to raise interest rates at next week's policy meeting after a highly anticipated inflation report showed U.S. consumer prices were higher last month. Tiffany Wilding is an economist at PIMCO.
16: I think this does result in a Federal Reserve that is hiking interest rates. I think they were very clear about framework guidance ahead of this report, basically to say if we're seeing inflation that's not moderating at a pace that we would like it to moderate, then we're going to have to gradually adjust policy.
15: PIMCO's Tiffany Wilding. Underlying inflation rose more than expected in August, core CPI increasing 0.3% from a month earlier. Oil prices also soared past $100 a barrel yesterday, and diesel hit another record at $6.16 a gallon as the war in Iran continues. AAA says that's up from

0: 585 last week. Leaders of the BRICS nations are meeting in India today for a summit focused on trade, investment, and global conflicts. And that includes Russia, China, and Iran's presidents, who'll be there despite ongoing wars in Ukraine and the Middle East. Russia and China see BRICS as a way to reduce Western dominance. President Trump has suggested he might allow a Chinese car company to build electric vehicles in the U.S., rejecting the idea of Chinese imports, but saying he would be okay with China opening a plant to build cars here as long as they hire and use our people. New York Senator Alyssa Slotkin said earlier this week on social media the move would be a strategic mistake and irrevocably impact U.S. manufacturing capacity. Reuters reports NVIDIA is considering investing as much as $10 billion in Anthropic's initial public offering, which could become the biggest IPO of all time. Here's Bloomberg's Ed Kalegi.
1: Anthropic is seeking to raise as much as $100 billion in the offering, which would value the artificial intelligence company at around $2 trillion. It is in talks to bring in NVIDIA, the largest maker of AI processors, as an anchor investor. Bloomberg reported in August that Anthropic expects to match or beat the size of SpaceX's record-setting IPO. The five-year-old company raised $65 billion in May at a $965 billion valuation. Ed Kalegi, Bloomberg Radio.
0: 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I'm Monica Ricks, and this is Bloomberg.
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20: This is a story about history not coming to an end after all. It turns out that predictions of a conflict-free geopolitical future after the fall of the Soviet Union were premature, as were hopes for a so-called peace dividend. War in Ukraine and the Middle East and the rise of China brought history back with a vengeance.
21: Former Defense Secretary Mark Esper says that far from a dividend from peace, the U.S. needs to pay a premium for conflict going forward.
22: We clearly need to spend more on defense given the world that we live in today, more dangerous than it was certainly 10 years ago. Since Xi Jinping has come onto the stage as leader of China and Vladimir Putin has become far more aggressive in Europe.
21: But for Esper, it's not just about spending more on defense. It's about tapping into a new source of innovation and production.
22: I'm most concerned about our industrial base and our ability to exploit these cutting-edge technologies that are coming out from these young mines in Austin, Texas, and Silicon Valley, and Boston, and other parts of this great country of ours.
21: There was a time that the tech innovation of Silicon Valley and the national defense apparatus run out of the Pentagon would have been considered strange bedfellows. But the need to put the nation's intellectual and financial capital together led Andreessen Horowitz to create its American Dynamism Practice 4 years ago, led by partners Catherine Boyle and David Ulovich.
23: We started with a simple thesis, which was companies that are supporting the national interest. We had made a number of investments in companies that were supporting aerospace defense, but there were very, very few companies before 2020, 2021, 2022, focused on those areas, focused on hardware, focused on supporting the national interest, and most importantly, focused on working with government. For a while, Silicon Valley was very afraid of touching anything that was selling to the Department of War. In Silicon Valley, I always joke that, you know, it's like saying the word America out loud in Silicon Valley at the time was sort of surprising to people. But we immediately saw this groundswell of founders coming to us saying, actually, this really speaks to me.
21: Putting the Pentagon together with Silicon Valley may seem an obvious strategic move, given the runaway success of the latter and the increased needs of the former. But the two come from very different cultures.
23: Washington is used to zero-sum games, right? Every couple years there's an election, so it's on a very different cycle, and you know, someone wins and someone loses, and that impacts everything about how Washington does business. Whereas Silicon Valley, it's a positive-sum game, right? There's always been a view in Silicon Valley that everyone can be a winner, that there can always be scale and always be growth. It's a very different type of doing business. What's so great about what's happened over the last 10, 11 years is that there are now founders who've done it before. The founders of Anduril, many of them met each other when they were at Palantir, and they learned the lessons, they built the playbooks, they made some mistakes, and they decided to build Anduril. And now they're training the next generation of people who come on with maybe 2 to 4 years experience.
21: Perhaps nowhere better represents the culture clash between the Pentagon and America's startup world than that oft-criticized labyrinthine world of procurement.
23: I'd say that that's been sort of the biggest change on the business side over the last 10 years. And again, investors like to take credit for this, or maybe companies want to take credit for this. I actually give the credit to the Department of War, because it was actually former Secretary of War Ash Carter under the Obama administration in 2015 who saw the sort of writing on the wall. And he said, we have to go out to Silicon Valley. We have to get the best and the brightest engineers to work with us. And we have to kind of teach them what we're looking for. So in some ways, it's been an ecosystem learning about all of the quirks and peculiarities about the procurement process, but over the last few years in particular, with a lot of people in the Pentagon recognizing how crucial these companies are, and whether it's munitions, whether it's critical parts, there's been changes to the procurement process that have allowed these companies, what they call new entrants at the Pentagon, to enter procurement in a faster way, in a more non-traditional way, to really get to production faster.
21: Space is an area in great need of new defense capabilities. President Trump is pursuing the Golden Dome, a missile defense system based in space that would aim to do for the entire United States what Israel's Iron Dome has done for a much smaller country.
23: Space is the new warfighting domain, a fantastic example of how quickly you can build for space today in our portfolio, which is Apex Space. Apex is building what's known as satellite buses to propel all sorts of payloads into space, into low Earth orbit, and orbits beyond. When it was started, there was definitely a view that this could be both a commercial and a government company. But what's extraordinary about the last few years is the pull that a company like Apex has received from the U.S. government for things like Golden Dome, for things like space-based interceptors, which again, these were ideas a couple years ago, but now they're reality.
21: We went to the headquarters for Apex Space in Los Angeles, where its co-founder and CEO, Ian Cinnamon, took us through its manufacturing process and business plan.
0: We want to make sure that people can get to space as quickly as possible. The core part of the satellite, which we call the satellite platform or satellite bus, really enables anybody to take their payload, their sensor, whatever they want, and have it work in space. At Palantir, I was building software that was basically analyzing data coming off of satellites. So I saw this massive influx of demand for more and more satellites, and I said, somebody has to go build those.
1: So tell us about that massive demand. What is the itch that you are scratching?
0: So satellites, frankly, have been around for 70 years, right? They're not new, but there was a huge inflection point around 2020. And that was caused by access to space going from something that was really hard to basically access to it being incredibly abundant. SpaceX started to reuse their Falcon 9 launch vehicle. And the result of that was, instead of space being something that was so hard to get to, it was now almost as easy as, you know, booking an airline ticket and getting in the car. And the result was people started saying, well, if I can get to space easily, I don't want to just launch one satellite. Let me go launch 10, 100, 1,000 satellites that work together, a swarm, a constellation of satellites. And they realized there was nobody who was building them quickly.
1: So talk about the use of those satellites. How much of it is civilian? How much of it is national defense? And how much of it is mixed use?
0: So the honest truth is most things in space touch government, whether that's, you know, something like NASA, or more often stuff like Department of War or the intelligence community. Almost everything in space touches out. Now, there's things that are predominantly commercial. Take, for example, telecommunications. You have these big satellites or DirecTV or things like that. Those are all working through space. But by and large, most of the new satellites that are going up there, if you ignore that one market, are really for defense purposes. Think missile tracking, missile warning, intercepting missiles from space, being able to take photos of places like Iran or China or Russia, know what's going on, analyzing troop movement, things like that.
21: When it comes to the Golden Dome project, Cinnamon says it's a matter of economy and technology, both of which he thinks are there now.
0: We have all the key pieces that we need to actually intercept these missiles from space, but we can do it in a way that's affordable and build them in a scalable way, build enough of these systems, get them up in space fast enough to actually be a better offering than trying to do a fire one missile from the ground after another.
21: Cinnamon also believes that, despite the challenges and enormous investment, there is the political will in Washington to realize its promise.
0: The investment in space, and specifically defense in space, has increased every single year across administrations. It truly is bipartisan because everybody fundamentally realizes space is the ultimate high ground. If you control space, you're able to control the battlefield. So the idea has been, as more money flows into the defense industry, a larger and larger chunk continues to go into space. And just look at our adversaries. China has announced plans for a government constellation of over 12,000 satellites. 12,000 government Chinese satellites. The U.S. government launched less than 200 last year. Those are very different numbers. That's not an order of magnitude off, that is orders of magnitude off.
21: While agreeing about the importance of space for the nation's defense, former Defense Secretary Esper isn't so sure about the Golden Dome project in particular.
22: Our ability to intercept is going to be really difficult. I think it's a great ambition to be able to put a shield over our country. I don't know that we have the technology right now. In fact, I'm sure we don't, to defeat, you know, a Russian onslaught of hundreds of missiles or a Chinese onslaught of hundreds of missiles. It's going to be hard. It's going to be expensive. Some estimates put it over $1 trillion.
21: Cinnamon may believe in the future of the Golden Dome project, but he says his plans for Apex Space do not depend on it.
0: So it really comes down to a fundamental shift in how we think about building things for space. What we finally are at the point in is we are ready to now stop thinking about space as something where it's this bespoke, exquisite engineering project and start thinking about it where it's a repeatable, productized build, almost like bringing the automobile mentality, the Ford Model T moment to space. It's all about manufacturing the same thing over and over and over again to get the manufacturing rate way up and the price point way down.
21: Whether it's the Golden Dome or something else, the Pentagon and the tech industry are changing the calculation of risk and reward as they work together and moving up timelines for getting new equipment designed, made, and deployed.
23: It's forced investors to actually learn a lot of disciplines that, say, you know, pure software investors in Silicon Valley really didn't know. They really didn't know how to look at a factory and assess, is this a good factory or is this a bad factory? Is this a type of hardware that the government's actually going to want to procure? How quickly can you make it? How quickly can you manage it? But fortunately, again, there's now enough people who have seen the success stories.
21: The changing nature of defense contracting led some to think, at first, that another part of history might be coming to an end. The era of huge defense prime contractors, as startups challenged the likes of Lockheed Martin, Northrop Grumman, and Boeing. But it turns out that that part of history didn't end either.
23: The first generation of where we were investing is companies that really wanted to be primes themselves. So what I mean by that is they wanted to sell directly to the Department of War. What we're seeing now, and I think this has been a pleasant surprise to a lot of the Department of War, but also to the legacy companies themselves, is that we have a lot of companies that say, hey, we don't want a prime. We want to support all of the legacy companies by building critical components, by manufacturing systems for them that they can then use cheaply and efficiently.
22: I think what we're going to see in the future is autonomy, the use of robotics on land, sea, air, subsurface, whether that means underwater or in caves, will certainly grow. So it's not going to be an either or, and we shouldn't think that way. So I see a combination going forward where the big players, again, I mentioned the GDs, the Raytheons, the Lockheeds, those companies that know how to build at scale, at volume, and know how to do sophistication and testing and everything else. I think you're going to see a marriage of convenience between the two worlds.
1: That does it for us here at Wall Street Week. I'm David Westin. See you next week for more stories of capitalism.

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2: Coming up on Bloomberg This Weekend, President Trump is in Ireland this morning as India hosts the leaders of Russia, China, and Iran. We're live in Dublin and New Delhi.
3: And a vital oil pipeline shuts down in Saudi Arabia after an attack.
4: Is Iran responsible for the attack on the East-West pipeline? And when do they

0: was a crucial bypass for the Strait of Hormuz. So what happens now?
1: Plus, a growing number of researchers say AI could possibly end humanity.
2: Until the AI starts killing people, unfortunately, history would suggest we're not going to do anything. But we are going to face that.
1: So how are lawmakers responding? Welcome to Bloomberg This Weekend, coming to you live from Bloomberg's World Headquarters in New York City. I'm David Greer. Good to be back with you after some time away.
0: It's mostly nice to have you
1: back.
0: Thank you
1: very much. I will take that.
0: Quite sassy this morning. Good morning. I'm Christina Ravini here with Lisa Mateo. It is Saturday, September 12th. We want to welcome all our listeners and viewers across all our platforms on radio, TV, streaming, Bloomberg.com, and the Bloomberg Business app. And David, we're actually monitoring two live events simultaneously this morning.
1: Yes. As we mentioned, we've got President Trump in Ireland speaking at the ambassador's residence there. You can see that on your screen if you're watching us on TV or YouTube. And then on the bottom right there, intermittently off right now, but Prime Minister Narendra Modi of India speaking at the BRICS summit that's taking place in New Delhi. So a geopolitical split screen, metaphorical and literal, on this Saturday
0: morning. That's right. And this comes, you know, amid heightened tensions in Iran, especially with the strike on that east-west Saudi pipeline. And Lisa Mateo is going to get us up to date. Lisa, what have you got?
3: Yeah, you got it. That east-west pipeline, it basically serves as a key alternative to the Strait of Hormuz for Saudi Arabia's oil exports. Now, the Ministry of Energy said it was shut as a precautionary measure. The move, it followed multiple attacks on the pipeline launched from Iraq on Thursday. That closure, well, it comes as fighting intensifies across the Middle East with Yemen-based Houthis targeting Saudi's energy facilities and the U.S. conducting strikes against Iraq. While at the 9/11 ceremony at the Pentagon, President Donald Trump used part of his remarks to address the war in Iran.
4: We salute the service members working right now to ensure the world's number one sponsor of terror, the Islamic Republic of Iran, will never, ever have a nuclear weapon.
3: Well, in other news, Anthropic says countries including Iran, Russia, China, and Yemen used its AI model Claude for weapons research. And the company says the model was misused in the past year to attempts to develop military applications, including kamikaze drone swarms, missile navigation systems, and research tied to potential biological weapons. And while Anthropic gears up for what could become the biggest IPO of all time, a new investor may be stepping in. Reuters reporting that NVIDIA is considering investing as much as $10 billion in the company's initial public offering. Anthropic is looking to raise as much as $100 billion in the offering, which could value the AI company at around $2 trillion. Oracle spending more on job cuts as it deals with an expensive build-out of AI data centers for customers like OpenAI. In a filing yesterday, the company said the total costs associated with its 2026 restructuring plan are about $2.8 billion, largely made up of severance payments to fired employees. Oracle has already accrued about $2.1 billion in costs tied to the plan, and the $700 million increase, well, that reflects, quote, additional actions that we expect to take. And OpenAI considering slowing down the development of cutting-edge artificial intelligence and is hoping other AI companies will do the same. Sources tell Bloomberg Sam Altman told employees in a company-wide meeting that this week that OpenAI could potentially pace its AI development, possibly in conjunction with several other AI labs, but that some may not agree to do so. Well, this comes as employees of leading AI firms have raised public concerns about the increased risks of advanced AI systems. Christina and David.
1: Much a huge story this week, the anxiety surrounding AI and the potential for damage.
0: It was just absolutely everywhere. I mean, I think this is the part a lot of people have thought but not really said out loud, and so to have those concerns voiced by somebody real with insider knowledge, I think, was a moment to take pause.
1: Lisa, thank you very much. Appreciate it. We are covering several new developments on this Saturday morning. These on your screen are live pictures of President Trump in Ireland. He met with the Irish president, other leaders earlier this morning, but the war with Iran is still top of mind. Here's more of what he said moments ago about a crucial pipeline, Lisa just mentioned, that came under attack in Saudi Arabia.
5: Is Iran responsible for the attack on the east-west pipeline? And when do you think Saudi Arabia is going to be able to get
4: that? Well, I think they are. Probably they are. They're, you know, they're on the balls of their feet right now, but I think they are. They've been in charge of that for a while. We've had discussions. The Houthis called us, and they don't want to fight with us.
6: they let us know. They don't want to fight with us. They don't want me to go after. They don't want us to go after them. But they've called and they've talked to us, and they don't want us to. They would much prefer not having us involved.
0: The president also says Iran is responsible for the attack. This comes as Iran's president is in New Delhi right now for that BRICS summit we mentioned at the top of the show, along with leaders from India, China, and many other countries. Now, many of these countries have competing interests, but their goal is to play a larger role in shaping the global agenda and find some common ground as these conflicts play out in the Middle East, and Ukraine, and elsewhere around the world. We're going to start this morning with White House correspondent Jeff Mason, who's joining us from Washington, and our senior reporter Dan Strump will join us in just a second. He's following the developments out of New Delhi. Jeff, I know you've been monitoring what the president has been saying this morning. I do want to ask you about the Ireland trip. But first, there are a couple moments here. I mean, the thing that strikes me is the president saying the Houthis called us. They don't want to fight with us. They don't want us to go after them. They would much prefer not having us involved. There's this Axios report from earlier in the week that Mohammed bin Salman called the president, asked him to intervene. The president chose not to do that. Do we know why?
7: No, and it's hard to interpret the quotes that he was just making about that. And I guess one way that I would interpret it is that the president for some time now has been wanting to suggest that the United States is essentially moving on from this war in Iran. I was traveling with him this week and asked him if there were going to be talks again to reach a peace deal. And he said, we're really not looking for that, Jeff, i.e. we're not looking for peace talks. So I think it's consistent with that, in that he doesn't want to emphasize or bring attention necessarily to what is clearly a very negative development for the United States in this war. And by saying that the Houthis don't want the U.S. to get involved or to be in a skirmish with them, I think that's just another way of playing it down. But the reality is this is a major development, and you can see that reflected in energy markets and in the fact that oil briefly got over $110 a barrel.
1: Let's play a bit of sound of that Mason-Trump colloquy from a little earlier this week.
8: What about negotiations with Iran? Do you expect that to restart at some point?
9: We're not looking for it, to be honest with you, Jeff. Originally, I wanted to make a deal. We're so far down the line. They have very little country left right now, so we're not looking for it. Yes, a negotiation could possibly happen, but it's not something we're looking at. This war will end immediately after our election.
1: This war will end immediately after our election, the president says. Jeff, what is the White House's strategy now? There'd been this stalemate, I think you could call it, for many months, really, now, and we have the Houthis getting involved. It's really escalating in a way that it hadn't before. What's the latest White House thinking here on a path forward?
7: Well, it's hard to decipher, and I think that's exemplified by that clip that you just played. I think the president suggesting that Iran is closely watching his domestic politics and therefore wanting to keep this conflict going until the end of the midterm elections in November. And yet there's really no evidence that to support what he said, which is the suggestion that the war will end right after the midterms, because there are no talks going on right now and there are no developments that would suggest that the two sides are getting closer. Quite the contrary. The story we're talking about this morning exemplifies or illustrates the opposite. But I think, to your question, David, the president would like to suggest to the American people that there is an end in sight of some kind, and also played down when he was asked in that same gaggle, I think, about Wall Street Journal reporting, saying that he has been advised that this war could go on nearly through the end of his term for another year or two. So that's not politically a positive message, and so it's not the one that he's focused on. But in terms of what does he know, or what do they know, or what are they hoping for, I think they'd like an end, but there is not, again, any concrete suggestions of how that would happen.
0: Jeff, this trip to Ireland, I mean, the president is going to visit his golf course, but he has been meeting with Irish leaders. He spoke on a wide range of topics already this morning. And he mentioned something that's quite controversial, and that is Irish unification. And we have that sound for you. I think we're going to play it.
10: What's your view on Irish unification, Mr. President?
6: What Irish what?
10: Unification. What's your view on?
6: Well, I don't want to cause any problem, but I will tell you, I'd love to.

0: identified. I have friends on both sides, great people. They're Irish people. How can they be bad, right? I'd love to see it unified. I think it'll be a great feather in everybody's cap if that happens. It's going to happen eventually. You know what? When I look at it, it's going to happen eventually. It'll happen now.
1: That audio is a bit hard to hear, but he said, well, I don't want to cause any problems, has friends on both sides, and, you know, it'll happen. That's going to happen eventually. Jeff, Ireland has done a pretty good job of navigating away from some of the controversies with the president and the EU, the president and other allies. They're neutral historically and kind of in this trade war. The president actually said good things about his trade relationship with Ireland. Is this likely to cause conflicts while he's there, or is this something that's going to have a tail end kind of after he leaves?
2: Well, I think it'll certainly make some headlines. And, you know, the president says he doesn't want to cause any conflicts, but weighing into that particular conflict is absolutely going to generate some energy and interest in Ireland and Northern Ireland. The U.S., of course, has been involved for years in helping to solve that conflict. And I don't mean specifically unification, but in
1: Good Friday Accords, yeah.
2: Exactly, and working with the two sides to reduce and get and end the violence that plagued their conflict for years and years and years. So it's interesting to hear him weigh in on it. I don't think that this is a major goal of his government, but the fact that he's over there and he's taking a question on it is not uninteresting.
3: Another feather in his cap, as he put it, he hopes to get. Jeff, I got to point out here, 52 days until the midterm elections, you were in Dallas doing yeoman's work covering this midterm convention that the Republicans were holding. What is the president doing in Ireland? What does the Republican Party broadly make of him making this trip right now at what is, I would say, a very critical moment in the run-up to those elections here in just a few weeks?
2: Well, he's not campaigning, David, so I'll answer your question by saying what he's not doing. He's going over for golf. But squeezing in time, obviously, for meetings with the Irish representatives. But it's primarily a personal trip. And I think that's interesting because of the timing that you just brought up. The president made a point in Dallas of saying that he's going to spend a lot of the fall campaigning for his fellow Republicans. And we may see that ramp up, especially in October and in the final month before the election. But I will note that both he and officials around him have suggested that he's going to do a big travel push for some time. I mean, the entire spring, we've talked about this before, he was going to be doing a domestic travel push to talk about his agenda, and that was overshadowed entirely by the fact that he and Israel launched the war in Iran. We'll see if that travel to the major election points, major states with key elections ends up materializing. But I imagine if we could channel some of the Republicans who were speaking at Dallas last week, along with the president, that if we asked them, would you rather he be in Ireland doing golfing, or would you rather him be campaigning right now or focusing on the domestic agenda, that they would choose the latter.
1: All right, Jeff Mason joining us from Washington. Thank you so much. And we're going to pivot now away from Ireland and to another part of the world where leaders are meeting in New Delhi. We want to go to our senior reporter, Dan Strump. Dan, this BRICS summit is really interesting because it came from kind of an offhanded remark that somebody made on the sidelines of UNGA, and now it has become a real thing and a real meeting, and Modi is hosting it. And he had some comments already this morning talking about, countries like his are bearing the brunt of global crises and that they shouldn't remain on the sidelines while decisions are being made. He says, quote, we must transform this pyramid of privilege into a platform of partnership. But of course, the big issue is codifying that in a tangible way. Are we expecting any deliverables out of this meeting?
4: So I think probably the highest level deliverable that we should expect is actually a joint statement out of this this year's BRICS meeting, which is actually pretty remarkable because of the really wildly divergent interests of a lot of the countries that are here today. I mean, you have, of course, most notably Iran, whose president is here and delivered a very fiery speech last night, essentially a speech of defiance against the U.S., saying that Iran will not surrender in the face of the U.S.-Israeli war, which is now in its sixth month. You have at the same time you have the UAE and Saudi Arabia, which have sort of been at odds with Iran throughout this war. India, of course, trying to sort of straddle all these different camps. And then on the other side, where you have a whole other set of interests, is of course Russia and China. And so you really have

0: In this group of BRICS countries, which has always cast itself as this kind of a group of emerging economies in the world, wildly divergent interests. And so you do. So the fact that there is a joint statement coming, and we're still waiting for that joint statement, but the fact that one has been wrangled is remarkable. And I think we'll see that soon, really any minute now.
1: I'm sorry.
2: No, you go ahead.
1: I'm surprised by that. That was actually one of my other questions, is do you think we're going to see a joint statement? That's really surprising. Sorry.
2: It's always the parlor game at these summits. And another is just watching the footage that's been displayed as we've been talking with you, Dan, the kind of pageantry of the arrival of these leaders. Let me ask you about one in particular, President Xi of China arriving in India. An interesting kind of narrative here is the relationship between the U.S. and India, particularly when it comes to trade, and I imagine how sore India feels as a result of the way that the U.S. has been turning its attention. What does that mean for President Xi? How opportunistically does he see the future of his relationship with India?
0: Well, you know, I mean, it's absolutely right. The pageantry is so much of what is on display here. Now, I mean, as far as the Xi-Modi kind of dynamic goes, these are two countries that kind of are two nations trying to kind of keep themselves slightly at arm's reach while also trying to draw each other closer. These are two countries that are historically rivals. They are mainly sort of at odds over a long-standing, decades-long border dispute. There has been some tentative signs that a rapprochement is underway, sort of signs that border dispute is taking small steps towards being resolved. Both of these countries are increasingly dealing with a shifting relationship with the U.S., which is underscoring kind of a lot of what's happening here at the BRICS today, but it's also underscoring the relationship between India and China. On the one hand, you have, you know, India, a longstanding partner of the U.S., ties have really frayed with Trump in this second Trump administration, particularly over trade, over tariffs. These two countries have been much farther apart. At the same time, you have China getting closer to the U.S. and slowly sort of a thaw underway there. So what you have is kind of an opportunity for both of these countries to try to find common ground in the face of this kind of shifting global landscape. And I think that is a lot of what is sort of below the surface as these two countries kind of, you know, do this sort of subtle dance around each other, which is really what you're seeing at the BRICS this weekend.
1: There's also this interesting anecdote that I was reading, I think in your article or one of our colleagues, that just ahead of the arrival.
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0: Kind of discuss the issues of the day, issues like trade and cooperation on AI and things that are sort of a bit softer in nature. The fact that this is happening in India, which is a country that does sort of really pride itself on having what they call strategic autonomy, which is this kind of ability to kind of maintain relationships with China, with Russia, with Iran, but also with the U.S., kind of keep everybody happy and be a conduit of communication for everybody, is very notable, and I think is a big reason why you do see kind of really all the BRICS leaders coming here today in New Delhi. It says a lot about kind of India's ability to kind of be that middle ground kind of country where everybody can kind of come together and at least hash out some of these issues and be heard. So the evolution of the BRICS has been a super interesting development that has really underscored this over the last, many years.
1: Zan, before we let you go, I mean, the thing that also strikes me is that Iran is actually in the room with these leaders. And whenever we talk about U.S. negotiations, that is not the case. You've got people in different rooms and you've got intermediaries, shuttling back and forth. How significant is it to have face-to-face talks with the Iranian president, and what is the goal? What do all of these countries want to get out of those meetings?
0: Well, Iran for sure is here to push an agenda. I mean, its agenda is one of defiance. It is seeking kind of to build some bridges among countries that it sees might be potential allies, sort of non-Western countries that might be upset with the turn that the world has taken in the last 2 years under Trump. There's a lot of countries in New Delhi today, a lot of leaders in New Delhi today from countries that have been antagonized, that see themselves as sort of perhaps victims of a more predatory U.S. and that might have a sort of willing new kind of partnership to be made here with amongst themselves. So I think with Iran, you do really see a really clear example of kind of this new turn that the BRICS might be taking. And, it's notable, hard to say if it's coincidence, that just overnight you had this major development in the Middle East where, these Iranian-backed militants in Yemen, the Houthis, have undertaken these attacks that have caused more disruptions in the oil flow from the Middle East, Saudi Arabia closing down its pipeline and causing further disruptions as well. And that's all kind of just reminded everybody here in New Delhi today what the real elephant in the room is, which is this war is absolutely kind of at the top of the agenda as well.
2: Dan, great to catch up with you. Thank you very much for the update. That's Dan Strump joining us from New Delhi as that BRICS summit is underway on this Saturday. And Saudi Arabia's East-West oil pipeline, as we mentioned, has been shut down as a precautionary measure. According to the country's Ministry of Energy, which said in a statement the pipeline had been subject to multiple attacks that led to a number of injuries.
1: Of course, David, that's more bad news for the global energy market. At the end of the week, when Brent topped $107 a barrel and diesel prices in the U.S. rose above $6 a gallon. Joining us now is Ziad Daoud. He's chief emerging markets economist for Bloomberg Economics. Ziad, I just want to ask you, do we know anything more about the specifics of this strike? It looks like it was drones possibly launched out of Iraq, but the timing of this is interesting. Why now, and why are we seeing a spike in these assaults, possibly, probably from Houthi actors? What is the strategic interest here about the timing of this attack?
6: Well, the strategic interest is that the U.S. and Iran, the two parties in this war, have different calculus. For the U.S., it prefers a state of no war, no peace to an outright war if it cannot get peace on its own terms. I don't think that calculus may necessarily hold for Iran. Because there's a U.S. blockade on Iran, because the economic cost of the war on Iran is significant, There are some in Iran who might think that an outright war or an escalation at least might be better than a state of limbo when there is no peace and no war. And that's probably why you're seeing the escalation in Yemen, on the Red Sea, and the attacks on Saudi Arabia pipeline, which takes Saudi oil from the Gulf to the Red Sea.
2: See, let me just ask you about the importance of this pipeline. So there has been, continues to be so much focus on the Strait of Hormuz, and as a result of that, there's been a lot of talk about how to find alternative ways of getting energy out of the region. This was really touted as a success. You look at how much oil was passing through that pipeline. Just place it in a broader context, the importance of this pipeline that's been shut down here over the last 24 hours.
6: When there is disruption to the Strait of Hormuz, it's hard to underestimate the importance of this particular pipeline. Basically, there are four infrastructure that gets oil out of the Middle East to the world when the Strait of Hormuz is shut. By far, the most important of which is this pipeline, the East-West pipeline, that takes Saudi oil to the Red Sea. It can take, its total capacity is up to 7 million barrels of oil daily, but it exports about 4 to 5 million barrels a day. That's about 5% of global oil supplies. The other infrastructures, obviously, there's one in the UAE, there's Oman, and there's the Iraqi-Turkey pipeline, but they're nowhere near as important as that Saudi pipeline. And that just reminds us about something, basically, which is, yes, these pipelines are important to bypass the Strait of Hormuz, but there are fixed infrastructure that could be subject to attack, and we're seeing examples of that today.
1: Ziad, I'm going to do what I do at least once a show and ask a really stupid question, and that's, why did they have to shut down the pipeline? Was it just untenable? Are they concerned that there could be an explosion or spillage if they keep it operating? Is it just you just can't operate it with the number of strikes it's taken? Some form of that verb.
6: So the Saudi statement said a few things. They said there have been multiple attacks on the pipeline, and they closed it as a precautionary measure. So it is closed now, which is significant news. But the most important thing as well is, how long will it be closed for? And if it is precautionary, if there's no significant damage, if it can reopen within a few days, then obviously the impact on the oil market will be limited. If there is damage, if it takes time to repair, then we have issues. Basically, we have more shortages in the global energy market as a result of that.
1: But if it's precautionary and they're shutting it down, it seems to me the likelihood of them having to do this, even from a precautionary standpoint, again in the future, is not nothing. So are we going to get to a point where, like we find in the Strait, it's open, it's closed, it's open, it's closed, it's very uncertain for producers and shippers? Could we end up having the same thing with some of these pipelines, and that's just a supply uncertainty?
6: Yes, absolutely. And this is a point that we emphasize quite a lot in our work. So what we said is, yes, the Strait of Hormuz is shut, but these alternative routes to the Strait of Hormuz, whether it's the Saudi pipeline, the UAE pipeline, the Omani ports, the Iraq-Turkey pipeline, these are not immune from war. The war is not very far away from them. They could be subject to attacks, they could be subject to sabotage, and they could be subject to disruption. And I think if you think about the long term, beyond the short term here, I think what is happening now is going to change the way the Middle East is going to be supplying its energy to the rest of the world. I think more of it is going to be held as storage abroad, and it will be supplying to the world abroad rather than going directly from the region. But that's something in the long term. In the short term, we're thinking about the damage to that pipeline, how much damage there is, and when it can be back online.
2: I underscore the part of that statement from the Ministry of Energy: any further developments will be announced in due course. So some indefiniteness to the announcement that they made yesterday. Let me ask you about diesel. That has been such a huge story here in the United States, as we've seen those prices go up. We talk about this workhorse fuel, how important it is for agriculture in particular, and for logistics and distribution in this country. Could you just explain why price, is this still just a refining story here, a global refining story? And what, if anything, could policymakers do to bring down those prices of diesel?
6: Well, it is partly a refining story, but it's also partly now with the disruption that we're getting in the Middle East, is basically the crude oil that is used to be refined and get diesel is also, there are shortages there as well. So it's a combination of shortages of crude oil and shortages in refining capacity. And that's what's leading diesel prices in the US to go up. And that's probably going to lead to higher inflation in different parts of the economy. What can policymakers do? Well, in the short term, very little. I mean, you can't build up capacity in a few days. And therefore, in the US, there's basically two options. One is to try and bring more supplies into the market fairly soon, either by producing more or releasing from strategic reserves, Or the second option is try and restrict diesel that leaves the U.S. going abroad and keep it in the country and make sure there's enough supply in the U.S. before it goes abroad.
2: Let me pull an audible
6: all
2: here.
6: All these options are very difficult, of course.
2: Yes, of course. And let me pull an audible here with our chief emerging markets economist. We've been watching the BRICS summit unfolding in India. And I'd love to ask you just sort of how you view the importance of that body, that group of nations that's meeting in India today and tomorrow. And a question we put to Dan Strumpf, our colleague.

0: of the Iran war. Two of the members of the BRICS, the UAE and Iran, the UAE basically said, I'm not going to trade with Iran anymore. So you can see, like, you know, how can you start a bloc in which two of its members, two of the new members, two additional members decided not to trade with each other as a result of a war that's going on in the Middle East. So much like everything else, it's been touched by the Iran war, and it's been touched negatively by the war that's taking place in the Middle East.
1: Before we let you go, I do want to ask you about one of the members at that summit, and that's China, because China has started buying oil again. And China's pullback from the gold markets is one of the things that kind of softened the blow of this crisis. Do we know why they're picking back up their oil purchases and what impact that's likely to have on global markets?
0: I wouldn't know the details of why China decided to cut its oil imports and why it's picking up again. But from an economic perspective, China is one of the biggest importer of oil in the world. If it starts to purchase oil again, if its demand comes back into the market, then that will be an upward pull on oil prices. But also part of how basically what the war did in the Middle East is that it created shortages in oil, and we cannot consume more oil than we can produce. The price of oil goes up. If China steps back in, the price will go further higher up. And then somewhere else around the world has to cut consumption because they cannot afford oil. This is what higher oil prices do. They make sure that demand falls. It happened in China so far, but it could happen in other parts of the world as well.
2: Siad, great to speak with you. Thank you very much. Siad Dawood, our chief emerging markets economist at Bloomberg Economics, joining us on this Saturday. Really grateful for his perspective. And ahead in our 9 o'clock hour, we're going to speak live with former U.S. Energy Secretary Ernest Moniz about, yes, rising oil prices, diesel prices, but news about Pickaxe Mountain in Iran as well, the nuclear capabilities of
1: Iran.
2: Right,
1: seeing some action at some of those sites.
2: Yes.
1: But first, we're going to go to Lisa Mateo, who's going to update us on the headlines. Lisa, what do you got?
3: You got it, guys. The pressure is on for Federal Reserve Chairman Kevin Warsh to raise interest rates at next week's policy meeting after a highly anticipated inflation report. Well, it showed U.S. consumer prices pushed higher last month. But NEC Chief Kevin Hassett, he doesn't agree. He tells Bloomberg inflation has been decelerating over the last 3 months.
4: Now, what the Fed decides to do, maybe they decide that they're going to do something that put risks on this side or that side. It's up to them. But frankly, I think that inflation is clearly decelerating, even with this slight uptick this month. If you look at the three-month average, then you're basically hitting the core target.
3: Money markets put the probability of a September Fed hike above 85%, and that's up from about 70% on Thursday. In other news, the cleanup in Hawaii continues after Hurricane Lowell. Crews have been repairing the only cargo port on one of the Hawaii's smallest main islands while power was being restored to others. At least two deaths have been linked to the storm. Tourism officials, they are urging visitors to stay away from the island of Kauai for now, after the storm damaged oceanfront resorts, ripped apart roads, and knocked out power. The CDC says the cyclosporine outbreak linked to iceberg lettuce is over. In a statement, the agency said the number of recent infections linked to the outbreak has significantly declined, and the contaminated lettuce is no longer available in stores or restaurants. The FDA, though, they will continue to investigate the cause of the contamination that led to that outbreak. Story kind of winding down on that. You can...
2: All right, good.
1: All right, thanks, Lisa.
2: Salads back on the menu.
1: Okay. Up next, we're going to talk to an ambassador who was at the center of one of the most consequential decisions in modern history, remembering the attacks of September 11th, 25 years on, when we come back.

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25: Thank you for joining us live on Bloomberg This Week, and I'm Lisa Mateo. Let's update you on today's stories. Two deserving champions will be battling it out for the U.S. Open title today. Two-time defending champion Aryna Sabalenka will take on Elena Rybakina in the final Grand Slam match of the 2026 women's season. It will be the first time the two seeds have squared off of the U.S. Open women's crown since 2013. Now tomorrow, the men take the stage with Ben Shelton facing Alexander Zverev. In baseball, the New York Yankees defeated the Mets 6-4 in the opening game of the Subway Series at Yankee Stadium last night. Cody Bellinger, well, he hit a key home run to help lead the Yankees to a victory, while Mets pitcher Nolan McLean, he struggled. Now, the game coincided with the 25th anniversary of the September 11th attacks. Players wore hats featuring the NYPD and FDNY to pay tribute to first responders. David,
26: that's really nice. 3-game series. Lisa, thank you very much.
25: Thanks,
26: appreciate
25: Lisa.
26: That.
25: Well, we also saw September.

0: September 11th commemorations at Shanksville, Pennsylvania, and the Pentagon on Friday, as well as for the first time at Ground Zero, there was a moment of silence for the men and women who lost their lives to the health effects of that day.
1: On September 11th, Ambassador Nicholas Burns had just become the U.S. ambassador to NATO. He's now professor at the Harvard Kennedy School of Government. And we asked him what happened in Brussels a quarter of a century ago. How did you see what was unfolding and indeed what happened in the hours that followed?
2: David, it was obviously a catastrophic day for our country and for people around the world. And at NATO headquarters, we couldn't reach Washington for several hours because the White House had been evacuated, the State Department and Pentagon evacuated, the Pentagon attacked. And so my combined military and diplomatic staff was trying to figure out what can we do to help the home front. And my phone rang. And it was David Wright, the Canadian ambassador, and he was the senior ambassador at NATO, the longest serving. And he said, Nick, I think we can invoke Article 5 of a NATO treaty. An attack on one shall be considered an attack on all. It had never been invoked in NATO history. We hadn't had a war in Europe since the Second World War. And boy, was that a shot in the arm. And within hours, I received calls from the Danish ambassador, the German, Italian, the Spanish ambassadors, the British ambassador. They were all with us. And by the next morning, we were ready to invoke Article 5. It's a unanimous vote of NATO. If one country had dissented, it wouldn't have occurred. And I called back to Condoleezza Rice, who was a close friend. She was the National Security Advisor, and she gave me the president's personal authority at 4 in the morning in Washington to vote for this. And I'll never forget what she said. She said, look, before you vote, one more thing. I said, what's that? And she said, it's good to have friends in the world. And I think we all felt that when the American people woke up on the 12th of September, we had NATO, Canada, all the Europeans ready to go into battle with us. They all did go into battle in Afghanistan and most of them into Iraq subsequently. So, you know, I've reflected on this a long time, David and Christina. I was ambassador in China. The Chinese don't have any allies who will go to bat for them. The Russians don't, but we do. And so I think we should deeply value, respect our allies. That's the lesson I learned on 9/11.
0: Ambassador, that's so interesting to me. I actually didn't know. I had assumed the U.S. had asked to invoke Article 5. I didn't realize the idea had come from other allies themselves to trigger that clause. I did want to ask you, as we were talking about having you on and all the different things we wanted to speak about, when it comes to Article 5, you know, you talk so much about how important it was for the U.S. to have allies. The U.S. has strained a lot of those relationships, especially with Europe, right now with Canada. If the same circumstances were to present themselves again, we talk so often about whether the U.S. would hold up its end of Article 5. Do you think the Europeans, the Canadians, the other NATO members would be so ready to trigger that mutual defense treaty again, given where those relationships are right now?
2: You know, that's a very good question. I would hope that, God forbid, we ever had another episode, an attack on the United States like 9/11, and I hope we never, ever do. I would hope the Allies, of course, would defend us. I'm an American. I would want our country to be defended. But, you know, it goes both ways. And the way NATO works, it works on trust. It works on mutual commitment. So if we as Americans want to be able to call on our allies on a day like that, then we need to be good to them and respect them and show that respect and build up NATO. And I do think President Trump has not done that, and I hope he'll change course. I hope he'll show greater respect for Canada. What a great neighbor Canada is for all of us. And it's painful to see this talk of a 51st state. It's painful to see the talk that we should annex Greenland and now Iceland. It doesn't make sense for us. And in my diplomatic career, you know, you need strength, you need leverage. We're so much stronger with our allies. So I do think it works both ways. If we show faith in them, trust in them, they'll show faith in us.
1: The Prime Minister of Canada, Mark Carney, getting ready to make a trip to Strasbourg. He's going to deliver a speech to the European Parliament ahead of Ursula von der Leyen's speech the following day for State of the EU speech. And I was struck by something he said in advance of that, Ambassador Burns. He said, it's my strong personal view that the international order will be rebuilt, but it will be rebuilt out of Europe. And I'm curious how you kind of look at these three poles, the U.S., Europe, and Canada right now, and the way that that configuration, that balance has shifted here in recent months.
2: You know, I think another way to think about it, and I think Prime Minister Carney's a very smart guy, and his speech was thought-provoking. The real threat to the Democrats

0: out of countries of the world is from Vladimir Putin, trying to divide Europe again, an authoritarian East, a democratic West. The other big threat is China. And I think it's incumbent on Canada and the European countries, Japan, South Korea, and the United States to be working together. We want to live in peace with those two big countries, but we don't want to be run over by them. We have to defend our values. And so I think it would be a mistake, frankly, for us, for the democratic world to divide. Now, I certainly understand the frustrations of Canada and of the Canadian Prime Minister, but I do hope that the United States will shift course and show allegiance to them, because the threat from China long-term, the threat from Putin short-term, is pretty profound.
1: But given those rifts between America and many of its allies, when you're going into a meeting, like a meeting with the Chinese or a meeting with the Russians, countries with a continuous leadership, with long memories and with long strategy for military and diplomatic plans, does that hurt the U.S. even in the best negotiating stance? Does China, does Russia know that? Will they capitalize on that in those meetings?
0: Well, I mean, Christina, you're right in one sense. You know, if you're Xi Jinping, you've been in power since 2012, or Putin has been in power since 1999, there is one advantage. They control everything. They have ultimate power. They can think strategically. They can think several decades out. Democracies find it hard to do that because we alternate power. We have elections. But then again, we wouldn't have it any other way. We happen to have friends and allies like on 9/11, who will go to bat for us. That leverage that comes with allied powers is far greater than anything the Russians, or the Chinese can muster. So I recognize their tactical strength, but I think strategically we in the democratic world have greater strength.
2: We are looking ahead to this visit by the Chinese president to Washington, D.C., and you have talked in the past about the three potential meetings these two leaders could have here in the months to come. Curious how you're thinking about that meeting, what you think the administration's objectives should be here, and what would constitute a successful summit between these two leaders in Washington?
0: I think President Trump and Secretary Bessent are right to put economics, you know, first on the agenda. We need a supply chain truce, and we need a tariff truce with China. It's been elusive. David, you and I have talked about this before. They thought they would get it at the president's May trip to Beijing. They didn't. I hope they get it in Washington on September 24, 25. That would really buoy the American economy, investors, to know that neither side's going to change the tariff schedule, and neither side's going to withhold rare earths and other critical minerals and supplies from the global market. That's first. Second, I hope, and President Trump's talked about this, they're going to talk about AI. From a national security's perspective, China and the U.S., Japan, the NATO countries need to be together in limiting the influence of AI when it comes to weapons of mass destruction. I think you know that when President Biden had his last meeting with Xi Jinping, November 2024, they agreed human beings should remain in control of nuclear weapons, not AI systems. So there has to be regulation in that respect. And then finally, I think Taiwan's a major issue. I believe it's a mistake for President Trump not to go forward with this major multi-billion dollar arms sale for Taiwan. I think it shows weakness to the Chinese leadership. It hurts Taiwan. It's in the American national interest to continue that. Those, I think, at least for me, would be the three big issues for this meeting two weeks hence.
1: Thank you to Ambassador Nick Burns. You're watching Bloomberg This Weekend. We'll be right back. Stick with us.
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11: Lincoln's KFOR.
2: Has changed about the economics of athletics in college and how, you know, absent any real legislation from Congress, still a lot of ambiguity about what's legal and what's not, and all this gray area stuff as well.
1: I will say, when I went to college, they put the honor students in the dorms with the athletes. Like, the nice dorm was the honor students and the football players. I think the goal was...
2: Were you in there?
1: I was, because I was a nerd.
2: Like, I'm asking everybody.
1: I think the goal, really not because I was an athlete. Questions. I was not an athlete. Yeah. I think the goal
2: was... You were
1: was,
2: an honor student.
1: I think the goal was they would thought that. We'd help the athletes study. What actually happened is the football...

0: players took us to a bunch of parties.
1: That's cool.
2: Okay, and yeah. You helped them study. There you go.
0: Sure, we definitely did that part.
2: Next. It's great. One thing for everyone.
0: Okay, so what happens when you achieve wealth? I'm talking real wealth.
2: I don't know.
0: And then you never have to work again.
1: Nope.
0: Like there's something that happens, and Bloomberg The Weekend actually put out this great article. It's Tech's new rich. They are suffering from what's called sudden wealth syndrome.
2: Oh my goodness.
1: SWS.
0: Yes. So they spoke to a person behind this software startup, right? So you work hard, you get to this point, you achieve the goal, you do the thing, and then you sell it for big money. And then what? You know, and then comes sometimes
1: enjoy it.
0: Divorce.
1: I don't know.
0: Sometimes it's like this thing, like, what do I do now?
1: Yeah.
0: Like I did the thing. That. So what happens
2: now? You know what you do now? You get no sympathy from me.
1: None.
2: That's what you do. No sympathy.
0: Well, it's a problem because there's so many AI startups that are
1: sure,
0: coming,
1: and a lot of these people are very young,
0: so
1: right?
0: They're very young. So they're done with work when they're like in their 20s, and then what are they doing?
2: Is it like winning the lottery, which sounds great, but most people, it kind of ruins their lives?
0: Not really, because they're saying with winning the lottery, you just win it. But with this, you worked to get something,
1: right.
0: You know? So
1: I imagine if you've got that drive, though, you want to deploy that again.
0: Correct.
1: Build a new business,
0: so
1: maybe.
0: That's the thing. So we'll see what happens.
1: Okay.
0: But there's
1: SWS,
0: like,
1: sudden wealth syndrome.
0: Sudden wealth syndrome.
1: I might try to get that.
0: I'd like to
1: get it.
0: Let's move on to this. Okay. Something special is going up for auction. Okay. Bloomberg had this. Princess Diana's revenge dress.
2: Oh, amazing.
0: It is coming to auction at Sotheby's. I mean, the revenge dress, right? She wore it in 1994 when she arrived at this fundraising dinner in London. She had already been separated from Prince Charles for 2 years, but he was going to say in this big national TV interview that evening that he had been unfaithful. So she went all out and she got this gorgeous, I mean, for those on YouTube, this is a gorgeous dress. It's off the shoulder black silk dress. So Sotheby's is putting it up for auction. They could get about $300,000 for this dress.
1: Wow.
0: But,
1: how about that revenge choker she seems to be
2: that's
1: wearing?
2: Well, the jewelry is getting me.
1: Like
2: a sapphire in the middle, surrounded by diamonds and
1: yeah,
2: lots
1: like pearls,
2: of strands.
1: I'd say many hundreds
2: pearls.
1: Of pearls.
0: But I remember
1: like.
0: This story. Like, I was talking the revenge dress. Like, every woman needs a revenge dress. But, yeah.
2: Lisa, of all three of us at the table, I think you're the only one who could fit into the revenge dress. So if we're going to purchase it, it's going to have to be for
1: not.
2: You.
1: I will admit.
2: That's not going on me. I don't think it's going on David either.
1: Yeah.
0: Okay, this last story, I hope my husband isn't watching. If he is,
1: good
0: sorry.
1: Morning. We
0: not
1: good
0: sorry.
1: Yes.
0: Okay, yeah. BBC, here it is. Does your partner's snoring keep you up? It could be impacting your health.
2: Uh-oh.
0: Okay, experts are saying it can cause disruptive sleep. It can interrupt the way the brain processes, stores information from the day, messes up your memory, impact hormone regulation. I can go on and on.
1: You can, but
2: Lisa,
1: you won't.
2: Why do I
1: oh,
2: feel
1: really, Lisa?
2: Not.
1: I don't know. Yeah.
2: Why do I feel like this is a topic that you relate to just a little bit?
0: But there are things that can be done. You could see an expert. You know, get one of those CPAP.
1: You
0: want
1: to talk
0: things.
1: Direct to camera? Feel free if you need to.
2: There are things you can
0: we
2: get
0: may
2: done.
0: We tried
2: sir.
0: That route already, and that may not have worked. But they're saying there's other things you can. You know, maybe get your husband to sleep in a different room.
2: I was going
0: to
2: say, sleeping on the couch seems like a good solution.
0: Yeah, a lot of people do that. They have separate sleeping quarters because of the issue of snoring.
1: Yeah, you know. And if you're working as an early schedule.
2: See, a lot of people on morning shows I know do sleep in separate bedrooms because they don't want to wake up their partner at the crack of dawn.
1: Or their partner doesn't want to be woken up by them. You know?
2: Or that. A little column A, a little column B. A
1: lot to work out and get through this morning. Lisa, thank you.
0: I am feeling so much better.
1: Bloomberg This Weekend. Things you may have missed, articles on the Bloomberg Terminal and other news sites on this Saturday.
2: Oh, my goodness. All right, we're coming up on 8 a.m. in New York. The next hour of Bloomberg This Weekend, whether you want it or not, starts right now.
1: Oh, you want it. Come on.
2: We'll be right back.
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4: From ABC News, I'm Chuck Severson. President Trump on a trip to Ireland today, making predictions and an allegation on major issues without explanation. The president said he thinks the Iran war will end after the November midterm elections.
5: I think very soon. I think it'll be probably right after the midterms. They're trying to hold out as long as they can.
4: Trump says he thinks fuel prices will drop right after the midterms. And of Iran?
5: They were 2 weeks away from having a nuclear weapon. If they had it, they would have blown up Israel, they would have blown up the Middle East, and they would have hit some of Europe's. In my opinion, Europe's cities.
4: No word what evidence there is of that. Trump also predicting Northern Ireland and the Republic of Ireland will reunify.
5: It's going to happen eventually. You know what? Well, look, it's going to happen eventually. It will happen now.
4: The acting U.S. Navy Secretary confirms that Iranian missiles hit U.S. aircraft in Jordan this week, as well as Bahrain. ABC's James Longman.
6: Saudi Arabia forced to shut down a major oil pipeline after multiple strikes. Satellite imagery shows the damage from drone strikes the Saudis claim were launched from Iraq. A U.S. official says the Saudi Crown Prince, Mohammed bin Salman, is pressing President Trump to launch strikes on Iranian-backed Houthis in Yemen, who are now on the march, taking control of Yemen's entire Red Sea coast.
4: More short-range missiles were fired into the sea today by North Korea, say South Korea and Japan. Those nations and the U.S. just ended joint military exercises. The final words at the New York City ceremony marking 25 years since 9/11 were from Michael Mazzaroli Jr., whose father died in the attacks. He says since then, he's seen people use 9/11 to spread hatred of Muslims and urged it to stop.
7: You do my dad's legacy and the legacy of all these victims no honor by using this tragedy to spread hate.
4: Says 9/11 was a tragedy affecting all races and religions. 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
4: Active fighting between Israel and the Iran-backed Lebanese militant group Hezbollah has died down, but the Israeli military, occupying large areas of southern Lebanon, is regularly bombing and destroying houses. Yesterday, the Israeli military blew up a village's public school, say Lebanese state media. The Israeli military hasn't responded to questions about the demolitions. The Ebola outbreak in Congo, the world's fastest growing outbreak of the disease on record, has now spread to seven provinces in the African country, say health officials. Deadly trouble for a trio of women in California, all said to be best friends, one accused of killing the other two. ABC's Dustin Dorsey.
11: The first of which was in San Jose on August 28th, where Anne Mary Matthew was strangled, stabbed, and left in a pool of blood. Shortly after, Anjana Hari in Milpitas was ringing over and killed. Investigators later linked both crimes together with 33-year-old Milpitas resident Anila Baby as the suspect. Deputy District Attorney Marissa McCune says,
12: forensic investigation and follow-up interviews, we were able to charge the defendant with both of those murders.
11: Police say Baby was covered in blood with injuries to her face when she was arrested after attempting to flee the scene in Milpitas.
4: Republican and Democratic leaders are in an ugly battle in Nashville, Tennessee over who controls the city's airport. But they agree on one thing. It should be renamed to honor the state's favorite daughter, Dolly Parton. Chuck Sievertson, ABC News.
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14: Ballot measures for the 2026 general election certified. I'm Jeff Brighton, KFOR News. Secretary of State Bob Evnen Friday certified the final list of candidates for office and ballot measures for the November 3rd general election ballot. The Secretary of State said, quote, county election offices and the elections division have done an excellent job verifying petitions and ensuring candidates were properly filed so that we could certify the general election ballot on time. As required by Nebraska state law, the Secretary of State's office will conduct hearings in October on ballot measures in each of the 3 congressional districts. South 48th Street between Cotner Boulevard and Sumner Street will close Monday, September 14th for a Lincoln on the Move street improvement project. That closure runs through the winter of 2020. 2026. And the number one Nebraska volleyball team swept number 20 Baylor 25-20, 25-22, 26-24 Friday night at John Cook Arena at the Bob Devaney Sports Center. Lincoln's first forecast, mostly sunny, slight chance of showers, high 79. I'm Jeff Brighton.
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16: This is Retire Smart with David Brooks. David is the founder and president of Retire Smart and has been in the financial services industry since 1999, helping you pursue the retirement lifestyle and freedom you deserve. For the next hour, sit back and enjoy the conversation. And maybe you, too, can retire smart.
17: Welcome to Retire Smart with David Brooks. I'm Chip Maxwell. Well, David, you were there for the season opener for the Big Red. What did you see that you liked? What did you see that maybe needs work?
18: Well, the first play on defense needs work. I mean, that was a little disheartening, and I literally just posted on social media, go Big Red, kickoff, you know, game day is here, it's fun. But they settled in. What was great to see is our running game, you know, especially when we had that wing back formation, you know, put the beef on the line. That was nice to see.
17: Two defensive linemen as lead blockers in the goal line.
18: Do more of that.
17: Love it.
18: So that then you can set up the pass you know, AC there, he's got some legs. You can see he's
17: Anthony Calandria, our new
18: mobile
17: quarterback.
18: Yeah, so
17: he's fun to watch.
18: He was really fun to watch. He made a couple of throws on the run, very accurate. So that was nice to see. You know, our defense certainly made some adjustments and stepped up there. So if we can see the defense continue to improve, it can be quite exciting this year. So, you know, I'd like to see us put 42 or 49 points up every week.
17: David, the second segment of today's show, we're going to dedicate to the ABCs of Medicare, periodic class that we put on here. We've got open enrollment season coming up soon here in the fall. Just give us a quick thumbnail description of the ABCs of Medicare.
18: Look, anybody that's basically 64 or older, this is a great class to attend. Just so you understand how the four different parts of Medicare, A, B, C, and D, all work together or sometimes don't work together if you don't understand it, and how making mistakes there can literally cost you tens of thousands of dollars in out-of-pocket expenditures not understanding what's being offered. The cheapest plan or the free plans that you see advertised by, you know, older celebrities like Joe Namath or J.J. Walker on TV aren't always necessarily the best plan for you. Basically, Blake does a fantastic job of kind of explaining that, and he'll be on the second segment going through that at the class.
17: Iran. Here is the headline from CBS News. Oil nears $100 a barrel as Strait of Hormuz stalemate keeps ship traffic down. Is this Operation Economic Outcast working?
18: Well, it's creating desperation. Now Iran has reached out and actually attacked multiple ships, including a U.S. naval ship that was reported about 24 hours ago. So they are definitely getting a little more desperate. Karg Island is still the focal point of how they get the oil out and get paid for it. But if that oil's not going, Iran has been trying to backdoor oil, you know, on rail cars out to China. And basically the banking system that money was being routed through, Scott Bessent has kind of basically effectively shut down. And so you're seeing a little bit of desperation. Hopefully this means it's coming to a head and we get beyond this. But this is going to create headwinds, which we've seen in the markets for the last week or so. As oil gets back to $100 a barrel, that's not necessarily sustainable. Earnings has been phenomenal on the markets. The stocks are doing fantastic, but the market's telling you, even with these higher earnings, they can handle the higher interest rates we're seeing. But what they can't handle is the consumer coming to a halt. And that's what, you know, when you start seeing $5 gas, the consumer slows down.
17: Well, let's talk about that for a moment, because right before we sat down to do this show, you shared with the team a chart about the current S&P and price to earnings ratios and so forth. And what sticks out to you?
18: Yeah, so on this chart, for those of you watching, this is a chart showing what's called a PE ratio. That's price to earnings ratio. So if a company stock was priced at $100 and they earned $10 a share, that'd be a 10-to-1 PE ratio, right? Well, historically speaking, we're looking at the S&P trading on forward earnings somewhere around 20 to 22 and trailing earnings around 17 to 18. Sometimes when we get frothy, we'll expand that multiple and we'll pay more for future earnings. Well, with as much froth as we have, when the markets get sold off during economic turmoil, think COVID, think of 2022, we had a 20+% drawdown, a bear market in the market. the amount of companies that you're paying this huge expanded multiple over 40, that's considered excessive growth, right? You're paying for a company you're hoping it's going to grow. A 40 multiple is a very high one. Well, right now we have a historical low of the amount of companies that are that speculative. Only 27, that's what is in this graph, 27 of the S&P 500 companies are currently carrying a PE ratio of 40 or higher. You only usually see this at market bottoms, not within 2 or 3% of all-time highs, which is where we're sitting
17: today. What would a more typical, so this is about two dozen, what would a more typical number be?
18: You would probably see to your all-time highs, probably 70 to 100 of these stocks having the expanded multiples.
17: Three or four times.
18: Yeah, you know, there's froth in the air and people are willing to pay more for potential future earnings. What this tells us is the earnings, this is the most robust earnings growth we've ever seen in my career, bar none. And even I was skeptical at the end of the year. Historically, you typically see earnings come out estimates of growth being somewhere in the 10-13% range. Wall Street's always ambitious. Hey, we're going to grow earnings double digits this year. And then the reality is they revise those lower quarter after quarter, and we end up with 7-9% growth, which long term, that's about what the market grows, right? Because earnings are the most predictive way of showing you what the market's going to do. Well, earnings are growing at 35% right now. And so the market is incredibly cheap when you look at it from a PE, a price to earnings ratio. Doesn't necessarily mean it can't correct severely still. But I would say longer term, I'm extremely bullish from this earnings if they actually come to fruition, well, even with the turmoil going on.
17: Let's look at another economic and financial indicator. Here is the CNBC headline. U.S. payrolls rose 162,000 in August, much more than expected. Unemployment rate at 4.1%. That's about three times the job generation that was predicted for August, right?
18: Yeah, again, another bullish sentiment. In other words, people are getting hired. In fact, there was another story, I didn't get it to you, but it estimates just in the last 3 years, over 1 million new jobs have been created because of AI. Created, not destroyed, which was all the negative out there, and there's still plenty of negative out there. But
17: actually, we can fold that in. You did share that.
18: Oh,
17: in
18: I fact, did send it. Well,
17: it's next on our list about, well, The Economist, the British magazine that's always has kind of a sassy tone to it. The headline is "The AI Jobs Apocalypse is Postponed" because of this a net creation of 1 million
18: new
17: jobs.
18: And the beautiful part about this is half those jobs are white collar, and half of those jobs are blue collar. Software engineers are being hired at record pace. When we thought that just 6 months ago, software engineers are gone, the AI will code itself. No, they need software engineers now to coach the coding, what's called vibe coding, and to work through it. And then you have all the blue collar jobs, electricians, pipe fitters, journeymen, construction of these data centers. And these jobs are going up 300% in wages in some areas of the country for construction workers. So we have people that are, you know, hanging a hammer out there every day that are making $150,000 or more in some places in the country. I will tell you, this bodes very well for trades going forward. And, you know, good old Mike Rowe, you know, Dirty Jobs Mike Rowe,
17: yeah,
18: he's pounding the table trying to give scholarships out and get more cities like the city of Omaha, which is starting to at least gear back somewhat to, you know, there are schools here to trades. But, man, there's nothing wrong with blue-collar jobs. Please tell young people, you know, it's a fantastic way to make a living.
17: Now, the story from The Economist talks about AI actually generating jobs. What's an example of how that plays out?
18: Well, I can give you an example here. We are starting to figure out how to implement AI within our systems. Now, we don't use this to pick stocks or anything, but we use it in some of our marketing, some of our admin work. It's an incredibly productive tool. We're not looking to let anybody go because AI has given us some productivity of hours back, but it is estimated about 23% of office clerical work productivity has been given back to the average worker. So companies can make a decision. What do you do with that extra time? Can you be more prolific in your maybe client service or outreach, depending on what business you're in? Can you now give more workload to those people? And the funny thing is the workers that are adopting AI are not like, I'm going to go home early. They are getting excited about what they're accomplishing within their specific roles, and therefore they're staying at work longer, becoming more productive. And so it's creating job growth, not what was predicted, job erosion.
17: David, there is a lot of noise coming from north of the border about trade. Here's a Fox Business headline. Canada's 20% tariffs on U.S. goods like milk, steel, and golf clubs take effect. And then the subheading is, Trump has warned Canada, stop treating America like a piggy bank on trade. So back and forth it goes between Carney, the leader of Canada, and President Trump. How do you see this one playing out?
18: Well, it's tit for tat right now, and it's just political, you know, and Canada has gone pretty far left in their political history here in the recent couple of decades. When Trudeau was leaving office, there was a huge opportunity for them to go more conservative. It looked like that was going to happen. And then Trump, you know, in his only the way he control people and do that, literally got, the current Carney elected, in my opinion. Not necessarily the greatest thing for Canada's economy, but they're going to go tit for tat. But Canada's been the friendliest and longest trading partner we've had here in the U.S. I hate to see these relations get this way. If this goes on long term, it will have some detrimental effects for both countries. But let's be clear. Canada needs U.S.'s trade way more than the other way around. It's like a 16-to-1 ratio.
17: Usually what these standoffs boil down to. The other country, including China, needs us more than we need them.
18: That is correct. The world needs the U.S. economy. Yeah. We are a consumption-based economy. We have the highest worker per capita. We have the highest disposable income anywhere on the globe. And people need to trade with us. And Trump is 100% correct in that. Now, again, the way he goes about it, we could probably like to coach him on that a little bit. A little salesmanship would go a long way.
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18: Thank you, Chip. Yes, joining us in the studio this week, we have the Medicare extraordinaire man himself, Blake Grimm. How are we doing, Blake?
20: Good. Thank you for having me back on, David.
18: Absolutely. Well, we are coming upon that time of year where open enrollment will be here before we know it, right? That opens up here in the middle of October, so... And we do have a class. I think we'll get the dates out here coming up pretty soon here on the what we call kind of the ABCs of Medicare, where you really do a great job of just going through the basics. But speaking of going through the basics of Medicare, because it is quite confusing. Imagine a government-run thing getting confusing. What are the

0: any big anticipated changes we're looking at going in from 26 to 27 for those on Medicare?
1: Yeah, so specifically for Medicare Part B, there may be a premium increase, but we don't officially know what that number will be. That will be later this fall. But
0: I'm going to go out on a ledge here. I'm going to bet the percentage increase is larger than the percentage decrease that we get for Social Security. Just a guess.
1: I would imagine, yes, and I would certainly imagine it's not going down.
0: Yes.
1: But Medicare Part D, so a drug plan deductible is increasing to $700 versus $625 in 2026.
0: Still way better than the old donut holes that were, $7,000 wide way back in the day, et cetera, right?
1: So. Yeah, certainly is. So there is a max out-of-pocket for the Medicare Part D for $2,400, which is $300 higher than 2026. So a little bit more.
0: Now, you cover all of this, of course, in the class, the four main parts, A, B, C, and D of Medicare. But a lot of people don't realize, so what we call open enrollment is the biggest time of year when people have the opportunity to make changes. But those changes are limited to, so your drug card is typically what you're changing, or if you're on what's called Medicare Part C, Medicare Advantage plans, which are very popular because they usually have this, they think it's free. It's not free, but a zero premium currently on a lot of these plans. Those you do have to typically wait unless you have a qualifying event for this open enrollment, which starts October 15th, right?
1: Yep. October 15th through December 7th is the open enrollment period. And yes, you can switch from Medicare Advantage Part C back to original Medicare. Now, you may not qualify for it, so that's a risk you take.
0: But on original Medicare, where you're carrying the A and B, your little red, white, blue card, most people we would recommend buy a supplemental or a private policy from a carrier. So this is not Medicare Advantage. This is a private policy to cover what Medicare, original
1: the
0: Medicare,
1: gaps,
0: basically
1: right.
0: does. It covers,
1: exactly.
0: So we call it Medigap sometimes. And these policies are still highly regulated from the government. So there's 13 different types of plans, A, F, G, et cetera. So Plan G is kind of still the most robust plan available here in 2026. And what does that typically cost somebody turning 65 today?
1: I don't know.
0: $150 or something like that. So, and of course, it's carrier by carrier. So if you have one carrier you're just in love with, you may pay a higher premium. The other thing I think is people need to know if you're on one of those private plans and you don't like it, you don't have to wait to open enrollment, right? If you have a private carrier, it's a private,
1: yeah, you can shop it around.
0: So you can kill that plan and buy another one. You do not have to wait for open enrollment when you own a supplemental policy. You do for Medicare Advantage, unless you have a qualifying event like you move, your zip code will determine the pricing, et cetera.
1: Yes,
0: right?
1: that's a special enrollment period where the typical ones for that is if you lose coverage through work, whether you retire or lose your job, or you move out of the area for your plan.
0: Well, and that affects a lot of our clients because we have a lot of clients that will end up picking up a second residence, if you will, that becomes their primary residence because oftentimes, believe it or not, they end up with that second residence in a state that has lower taxes.
1: Yep.
0: So it might behoove them to claim their residency there, like Texas or Florida or even Arizona pays lower taxes than we do here in Nebraska. And we have snowbirds across the South, right? The Sun Belt. So what advice would you maybe give to them when it comes to factoring in? Because a lot of times, oh, I want to become a Texas resident because income taxes, or even Iowa, for instance, people want to become Iowa residents because they don't have to pay taxes on retirement income,
1: yep.
0: right? And versus
1: on
0: Nebraska.
1: State level, yes.
0: However, you have to factor in the health care costs out of pocket and premiums monthly before you go and make that decision, right?
1: Absolutely, yeah. There could certainly be some different prices there.
0: So you kind of will go through all this on the class. When is this class coming up?
1: Yes, so the ABCs of Medicare is on Wednesday, September 16th, so next Wednesday at 6:30 p.m. at the Midwest Learning Center, which is just in the lobby of our office here at Retire Smart. Again, September 16th at 6:30 for that.
0: And who would you recommend should attend this class? So if somebody's already on Medicare, just curious what changes are coming for the year, because you'll have the pricing of what the deductibles are as the government releases this information to us. But typically anybody who's probably turned 64 this year, so even if you're a year out, it's probably a great time to get this education.
1: If you're closing
0: right?
1: in on 65, even a couple years before that, and you really just want to dial in all your information with that, or if you're maybe going to be retiring and you're still on your current employer's health coverage, or if you just want to understand more about Medicare.
0: Well, can you talk for a moment too? A lot of people decide, they just want to work a little longer than 65. So, 67 is kind of the full retirement age with Social Security now. So that often is a new target age for a lot of folks working. They enjoy their work. So they're like, yeah, I'm 65, but I got coverage at work. However, sometimes it may be a better deal for them to actually roll on to Medicare, right?
1: Yes. Yeah, you have the opportunity to stay on your employer's health coverage as long as it's a credible coverage. Or, yes, you can go on to Medicare if it truly is the cheaper and more coverage, better option.
0: And, of course, one of the other factors before they would make that decision, you can run the analysis for them on the, you know, which one's actually going to cost less between out-of-pocket premiums. And that's the big difference with Medicare. If you had, like, a Plan G, you have very low out of pocket, right?
1: Yeah,
0: you'll know what your monthly
1: expenses are. You know what your premiums
0: are,
1: but yeah, you're out of pocket.
0: Through work, you might be paying only, you know, half of what you pay on the Medicare with the SUP through payroll deduction, but you might have a $7,500 out of pocket before you get any coverage, right?
1: Exactly.
0: So you need to factor all these things in. How often are you going to use it? Of course, if you're at work, you could still potentially use what's called a high deductible plan and sock some money over $8,000 if you're married into an HSA.
1: Yes.
0: And then those dollars could come out and pay tax free to pay your Medicare Part B premium.
1: Yes. If it's a qualified coverage.
0: Lots of plans. Things to cover. The other factor, can you just talk about a moment? If we're married and the older spouse is turning 65, but they're the one providing health care coverage, why they need to make sure they understand the spouse that's dragging behind might be a couple years younger. They have to cover them still.
1: It may make sense if they're still working to stay on their employer health plan to make sure that the spouse can have some health coverage, because otherwise they're going in the open marketplace, which certainly can be very expensive depending on income and other things.
0: Well, yeah, especially, yeah, between 60 and 65, you better be budgeting $15,000 to $25,000 a year for health care if you're trying to go out of the marketplace. It's quite expensive. Believe me, I know. because the way we provide healthcare here, we use a unique strategy that the IRS allows called an ICHRA. And a lot of small business owners would benefit learning how this works, where I give you guys a predetermined amount based on your age that you get tax free only if you choose to purchase healthcare with it. So I don't have to spend the money if you don't buy a plan, but the older you get, so don't say anything, but Chip's going to come back on in a minute. He costs me almost more than anybody in the building. It's weird, you know? But people need to understand that's the reality is that between 60 and 65 is when stuff could start to go wrong. You do not want to gamble with financial expenditures, mm-hmm. et cetera. And I think what's amazing is after they turn 65, according to Fidelity, we're looking at like $165,000 a person.
1: They bumped that up, and we'll actually talk about that in the class.
0: Okay, so you'll have accurate numbers. So there's so many decisions you have to make. So, all right, tell everybody again when this class is.
1: Yes, Wednesday, September 16th at 6:30 p.m. That'll be me and one of our Medicare professionals that we work with. He'll be going over the basics of Medicare, so talking about the different plans, and then I'll be tying that into the rest of your retirement and financial picture.
0: And I think you even tie in a little bit of how you got to make sure you understand the tax code when it relies to Medicare as well,
1: yeah,
0: right?
1: The taxes can impact your Medicare premiums if you have too much in income, and that, yep, we'll go over examples of how that can impact.
0: Talk about
1: somebody.
0: Old Aunt Irma. She's not a friend when she comes to visit, let me tell you. That's
1: no,
0: the relative
1: not.
0: You want to leave, right?
1: Exactly.
0: Kind of like fish and relatives, right? They stay 3 days, it's time to get them out. All right, well, listen, we are out of time this week. So if you are interested in learning or educating about Medicare, if you're 64 or older, fantastic opportunity. But you do need to register. So you can call the office or you can go to our website, Retire Smart Now, and click attend an event. Thank you so much, Blake, for jumping in.
1: Absolutely. Thank you, David.
0: All right, Chip, what do we have next?
2: 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Up next, you have questions. 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You have questions. I get the same reaction from her. You have questions. David Brooks has answers. 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
1: Welcome back to Retire Smart with David Brooks. I'm Chip Maxwell. Into the Q&A we go. The responses in our question and answer segment are for educational and entertainment purposes only and are not personalized financial investment or legal advice. We do not have access to questioners' complete individual circumstances. Please consult your own financial advisor before acting on any information discussed. David, first question is about advisor continuity. And I know this comes up a lot. I hear you and the other advisors talk about this. So the question is, my dad died about 5 years ago, and my mom has continued working with the advisor my dad had used for years. As far as I know, he takes good care of her and doesn't take advantage of her in any way. But because she has been so much less involved than my dad was, I sometimes worry about it. How can I know for sure that she is in good hands?
2: Well, this is a great question, and I commend you for being concerned, or at least looking out for your mom. Now, the point you have to make is, does your mom want you to be concerned or be involved? That's the first point, because you may be concerned, but it may, you know, your parent may just tell you, hey, it's none of your business, and ultimately you need to respect that. Now, we work with a lot of people. You always joke that sometimes we're part psychologists. It's reality. Mm-hmm. We like the parents to have great communication with their children. They don't have to give exact numbers, but to know that things are okay, things have been taken care of. So I would breach the topic with your mom of just, hey, I was just thinking about this, and do you think you're getting all the services that you desire? And so the areas that I would be key of interest, for instance, and look, let's be clear, 98% of all financial advisors, I think, have amazingly good intent and do a competent job. But competent job at what is the question? Because unfortunately, most advisors are just portfolio analysts, if you will. They're going to pick the investment selection for you and kind of monitor that and report performance to you. And that's it. And then if your mom doesn't want to be bothered, he probably doesn't even call her in for review. So how often is your mom meeting? We require our clients to come in for reviews. We proactively call them to do the reviews versus the other way around, which is often the case out there. Two, are you actually getting full service for the expenses or fees or however you're paying this advisor? In other words, is he doing any proactive tax planning? There were specific moves that unfortunately we can't do anymore. When the year your father passed away, that window has closed. But that was a massive opportunity to understand some breaks built in the tax code for the surviving spouse. But it can only be done in the calendar year, unfortunately, that we lose the spouse. Is your mom taking advantage of the new senior deduction? She could be doing Roth conversions, basically $6,000 a year for free right now due to changes in legislative that were put into law a year ago. Does your advisor know this? And has you communicated to your mom? Are they doing proactive things? And is this advisor helping your mom? We just talked about with Blake on the healthcare issue, right? It's the second biggest expenditure for seniors. It's the M in our SMART process. It's a full 20% of the work that we do on behalf of clients is analyzing this. Is this advisor even talking to your mom about healthcare? Does he understand where your mom's healthcare? Has he addressed things like long-term care? So if you have these concerns, you should be, you know, we'd be happy to run a report card on your mom, but your mom has to be involved and your mom has to want to come in to do it. I want to stress that. So I would just start the conversation of bring up all five areas you think that your mom should be getting some diligence and care on. And if she doesn't feel she's getting, what could it hurt to have someone take a look at it?
1: Well, David, you may have mostly answered this next question. Let's go ahead and read it and make sure we've covered everything. But it's about hiring an advisor. I am retiring in 6 years and feel that I need to find an advisor to help me make decisions regarding my retirement accounts. What questions should I ask when interviewing a financial advisor?
2: Yeah, we did kind of just cover there are a multitude of areas, especially as we get to retirement. So we often talk about there's advisors that help you climb the mountain, an accumulation advisor. We're going to help pick the investments that you're comfortable with the risk level, and we're going to grow your assets, and you're going to grow your account value over time. Now, the other thing is a lot of people forget they've been putting one of the strategies that helps you successfully grow wealth called DCA, dollar cost averaging, every month. You've been putting money in through your paychecks, through your 401k. You haven't had to think about it. You didn't market time it. You just did it. And like clockwork, that compounding has grown your account value. The accumulation advisor has helped nurture you up the mountain. But if you know anything about mountain climbing, and my brother Lou is a big climber, people don't get hurt on the way up, Chip.
1: Coming down
2: is when, unfortunately, more fatalities and injuries happen. The descent is much more dangerous. It is literally the same when it comes to retirement planning. So you need someone who's retirement-centric. Hence, we are called Retire Smart for a reason. This is who we focus our time and energy on, because retirement

0: Retirement planning is very different than accumulation planning. So, yeah, and for the myriad of reasons we left for the questioner before. The
1: medical and health expenses.
0: Right. About taxation, tax planning, legacy planning.
1: There are ways you can get blitzed and blindsided. You didn't
0: inflation-adjusted income planning. Correct.
1: It's just played by the rules. You worked hard.
0: You just
1: saved,
0: might need different type of advice at this stage in your life. It's kind of like going to the doctor. You know, your general practitioner may tell you, you know, unfortunately, we found a disease, cancer or something, and we went through this recently in my family. Well, then you're going to go see a specialist, and that's what you may need, somebody who's got the unique skill set to address the specific issues you're looking at.
1: Dave, the next question is from someone who's worried about dwindling savings. My husband died from cancer, and I moved from Illinois back here to Nebraska to be closer to family. I am 46, but I feel like I'm starting all over. The life insurance company is contesting the death benefit, so right now I am living off our savings. We had saved about $450,000, but with the withdrawals I am having to take, it's dwindling fast. I feel rather lost and don't know where to even start. What is your advice for me?
0: Man, I would recommend you come see us or someone very soon. You need to get some professional help to help guide you. So number one, I'm really concerned with the statement that the life insurance death benefit is being contested. As you said, your husband passed from cancer. Now, unless this is an undisclosed pre-existing condition that didn't happen, there are certain reasons that companies will try to do this. And you're at 46. I don't know how the spouse was, et cetera. But yeah, we could help with that. We can make some phone calls and get on the line, and we have relationships with over 40 carriers, so we can quickly get to the root cause of what's going on. And it is quite confusing. It can be very frustrating. The other thing is you moved after this, so we're going to make sure you have your address up to date so you're getting all the communication effectively from the company. But by law, they only have so much time to re-answer you, and you need someone to help you make sure you're getting that done. But you do need to have a plan going forward, because you're living off your savings at 46. That's not likely to last the next 50 years or so. So we would want to figure out what you're going to do for income. Do you plan on going back to work? Are you capable of going back to work? Can you work, et cetera? And what is your actual need for income or supplemental income from your portfolio? And then we could design a portfolio that could supplement your income. If you got a part-time job, there's a lot of things that could be done, but anyway, go see a professional and get some help.
1: David,
0: professional advisor.
1: Here's a question that we address in our tax planning presentations. It's often called the widow's dilemma. Why is it that when a surviving spouse moves from filing jointly to filing single, the survivor is often pushed into a higher tax bracket while making less income? Shouldn't it be the other way around?
0: It sure should, but that's not the way our tax code is written. And this, I mean, exactly. I've done this presentation so many times, and you literally see one spouse grab the other one's hand or wrist when we show this information of what really happens. So the average retiree here in Nebraska, married couple that we see, is retiring somewhere around $90,000 to $120,000 a year in all gross income. So two Social Security checks, maybe they have a pension, and then they might have some rental income or farm income and taking maybe some distributions from that retirement account, 401k, et cetera. So what people need to understand is if you have around $100,000 to $120,000 of gross income as a retiree today, the standard deduction, because of the one big beautiful bill, it gives you almost $47,000 to knock off of that. So we're literally almost cutting your taxable income in half from 100 to 120 down to 50 to 60,000. And you're in the 12% marginal tax bracket, but you're only paying it on a portion of that, and 10% on the first 20,000. So your effective tax rate is like literally 4 or 5%. Unfortunately, when we lose that spouse, now we're going to file as a single tax filer, cutting the 12% bracket in half. Right. So instead of the 12% bracket going all the way up to about $120,000, it's going to $60,000. But we're only going to lose one source of income, typically the smaller Social Security check. So maybe that $120,000 income or 12% marginal bracket, they lose, say, 30 grand of Social Security. Now they're at $90,000, but they're a single filer. They're at the 22% tax bracket. That's an 83% increase in their marginal
1: jumping
0: tax
1: from
0: rate.
1: 12% to 22%. You're almost doubling.
0: Yeah. And so their tax bill actually goes up dollar for dollar.
1: Amazing.
0: Not down on $20,000 or $30,000 less income. And this happens every day in America to about 4,000 seniors that are unaware.
1: The good news is you can plan for that.
0: Yes. And so, that's what we do. We talk about get the proactive planning ahead of time.
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1: Welcome back to Retire Smart with David Brooks. I'm Chip Maxwell. David, the website Banking Dive had the headline, FNBO, that's of course First National Bank of Omaha, FNBO to acquire Colorado Bank in $204 million deal. What's the strategy here? What's going on?
0: Well, just you know, this is one of many acquisitions that First National Bank of Omaha has been on a tear here in the last couple of years. They bought a couple of banks down in Missouri, so they are expanding their footprint. We talked about this a couple of years ago, that the fear that community banks would go the way of the dodo bird, unfortunately. However, we like to see strong regional banks. So in my opinion, this is a decent thing to happen because you want them to have the wherewithal to stand up against what I call the big four, Citigroup, right? Chase Manhattan, Bank of America. We only have like four of these too big to fail, gigantic banks that are literally so big that, you know, the employees don't know each other, et cetera. So having these regional banks come up to compete against them, I believe, is a good thing. I do like the smaller banks. I bank at a local bank personally. I like the smaller banks. I want to go in. I want to know who I'm talking to, whether it's a loan officer, or the president of the bank, et cetera. And I also bank on the personal side at a credit union where I know people that are on the board of the credit union. So it's a personal preference. Unfortunately, this merger will probably lead to some job loss. But probably not here in Omaha. They're the acquiring company. But but anyway, so they're just strengthening their balance sheet and expanding their footprint here throughout the Midwest. And we'll see what this leads to. It's interesting is they went through a restructuring, if you will, over First National. They, you know, basically jettisoned the mortgage business when it kind of collapsed after COVID, et cetera. So they are focusing on core banking operations, which I think is good if they want to grow, get really good at what you do.
1: David, you are bullish on sovereign wealth funds. Here's a CNBC headline. World's biggest sovereign wealth fund plans to cut U.S. Treasury holdings. Well, first of all, explain to us again what a sovereign wealth fund is, and then what's going on here.
0: So a sovereign wealth fund is basically an investment account for the sovereignty of a nation, or it could be a state. In this regard, we're talking about the largest, which is Norway. They have a massive, which was funded a lot by oil, found up in the Arctic, et cetera. But

0: What they do is they are able to fund it, and why don't we have a sovereign wealth fund for the USA, right? Freedom fund, whatever we want to call it, where we invest some of the income that we collect every month from taxpayers and purchase investments that go up. The S&P chip goes up about 11% a year for the last 100 years. Our debt, we're paying about 4.5%. That's a pretty good positive arbitrage, right? So you could borrow money at 4.5% and throw it in something that's earning you 11. I think that works out. Not for my wife. She hates debt. But anyway, you understand. So sovereign wealth funds, I think, is a fantastic way to actually be able to fund social programs. Saudi Arabia has a massive social safety net, right? And the same thing. They have a sovereign wealth fund that they're able to take care of the public, provide things like healthcare instead of doing it on the back of debt, which is what we currently do in this country. But anyway, the concern here is this fund, yes, is divesting themselves of U.S. treasuries. And there are concerns that because if they hold treasury and interest rates continue to go up, those treasuries will go down in value. And if they wanted to liquidate them. So this is a little bit of a political move coming from the EU, if you will, to say, hey, you know, play the way we want or we can harm you. We've referenced bond vigilantes. Well, this is one of them, right? So this is just them trying to showboat a little bit. Hey, we can affect you and basically trying to push back against Treasury Secretary Bessent, who's been doing a lot of unique moves here recently.
1: All right. So a little international leverage there, huh, being exercised. On to the Wall Street Journal, a Roth IRA on steroids. Wealthy Americans find another tax-free way to invest. Well, you're bullish on sovereign wealth funds. We're definitely bullish on the Roth IRA here. What's the journal talking about?
0: Well, this is a very unique strategy. We call it PPLI, or Private Placement Life Insurance. Now, this is only for very ultra, what we call ultra high net worth folks. Typically, you would have a net worth of 20 million or more before this strategy would be viable to deploy. But you understand is what you're doing is you're purchasing a specifically designed piece of variable life insurance. And this is offered through very big A rated carriers like Prudential, et cetera. And what you're doing is you're actually buying as little life insurance as you can buy, literally the smallest amount. But you're putting investments, heavy investments, typically $2 million or more a year in premium into one of these policies. But because of the way the IRS code reads under IRS code 7702 specifically, the investments inside the life insurance policy can grow tax deferred. And if you were to take them out in the future, you could pay tax on those gains, but you could borrow against that policy from the carrier and get access to tax-free capital. Now, you pay interest, et cetera, on that capital, but it can be a fantastic way to grow assets. And what's unique about this chip is, again, higher net worth clients have more assets than they will most likely need in their lifetime, so they can typically afford to take a little bit more risk. So inside of this is not a safe investment. You could actually put money into riskier investments trying to achieve a much higher rate of return, hedge funds averaging 14 to 16% a year, et cetera. So imagine if you have wealth that's compounding at 14 or 16% a year inside a tax sheltered vehicle. And if you structure it properly at the beginning, before it hits the estate level, you could gift this over into an irrevocable trust as the owner. And then those assets would grow and then pay out to your beneficiaries, estate, and capital gains and income tax free.
1: Okay, I like the sound of all that, but my brain is still stuck on one point. When I see the word Roth, I think pay your tax up front and then what you get is
0: after tax money.
1: But I heard you say tax deferred.
0: Well, depending, you can potentially get it tax free, and that's why they say this is like a super Roth. It is not a Roth IRA in any way, shape, or form.
1: Okay.
0: This is just the journal kind of using it because okay. It is a vehicle that basically you're taking after tax money, just like a Roth IRA, sticking it in a vehicle, investing it. And again, a Roth is growing tax deferred as well. But if you follow the rules, can come out tax free. Well, the same thing applies to life insurance. You follow the rules and you borrow against it, but never actually take your premium back or take cash value out of the actual account. You could access those dollars tax-free. This is not for the faint of heart. It needs to be extremely well-designed by a professional who understands. We do utilize this strategy in-house for higher net worth clients, but this is not for the faint of heart. But it is a very unique strategy. And the point being here, there's over 1,700 incentives in the tax code, IRS code 7702 being one of them, to understand how to set up your assets in a way that benefits you and your family. And the Supreme Court has gone to bat multiple times and told you, you may arrange your affairs in any way, shape, you feel to pay the least tax legally allowed by law. And that's what we help do. So this is important for family business owners or family farmers out there that have, 20 or $30 million in what I call illiquid assets. How are you going to pay the estate inheritance tax here in Nebraska on it? Well, one of these policies

0: can help take care of that, so the assets can stay in your family for more generations to come. Really, really important.
1: Private placement life insurance. I learn something every week I do this show with you. All right, David, you sent the team a story from the Washington Post. Here's the headline. As Social Security fund runs dry, some Republicans say it's time to raise taxes. You have been saying for years the answer on Social Security is to raise the eligibility age. Do we also need to raise taxes?
0: Yeah, so here's the thing, is we need to understand peak population is coming, and it's less than a decade away, not only here, but globally, right? The only continent on the globe that is actually having kids born faster than replacement rate is Africa, right? Every other nation around the globe is in a declining population. So Social Security has a problem for about the next five decades. And yes, we are starting to run short based on the math from the trustees. In 2033, they're estimating cutting your benefits around 18 to 20%. So if that concerns you, just so you know, again, I never would talk about products, et cetera, on the, you can go purchase something right now. Let's say you're 60 years old. You could go buy, you could invest $30,000, $40,000, $50,000 into a guaranteed payment stream from a company in what's called an annuity, if that's what you want. Now, I don't always think that's the right thing to do, because I think you may be able to grow your assets faster, but it is something you literally could do. And now that's the guaranteed income they would pay you to replace the gap in your Social Security is backed by the full credit of course, the insurance carrier. We need to understand that. But you could protect yourself against that. But to your point, Chip, why do they have to do this? Well, the reality is nobody politically wants to go out on the ledge. So Republicans that are in very safe districts can at least talk reasonable, hey, maybe we should raise taxes. I think you raise the age simply because the workers are starting later, so they work the same time period as baby boomers did,
1: and then
0: get the same benefit. And they're going to live longer as well. Yeah. So I believe we should push the age back. However, I believe the reality is we're going to raise the income limit with which you pay Social Security tax on. Just in the last five years, that's gone up over $50,000. So from $130,000 of income you paid into Social Security, and after that you stopped, now it's up to almost $200,000. That's going to continue to increase. I believe the tax rates they collect on that income may increase, or increase on the top end. It may be means tested, and they may means test those beneficiaries that come out. But if you then just move the age back, you can fix Social Security very simply. And like I said, when you go out to basically 2095, if you move the age back 2 years, you've solved the problem, literally by math. It's solved. And then in 2095, it comes back to us. And lo and behold, if over that five decades, Chip, we took 1% of all revenues the government collects and put them in that sovereign wealth fund idea, solved. That simple. Solved. Again, logic and reason, but politicians don't like those. That doesn't get you elected. We need to sell you more free, you know what.
1: Oh, say it ain't so. Hey, that'll do it for this week, folks. Please visit our website, retiresmartnow.com, and click attend an event at the top of the page to see everything we currently offer. 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
0: Hey, have a blessed and prosperous week. We'll talk to you next time.
1: 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Regarding Social Security and annuities, the information shared is for educational purposes only and is not a specific recommendation. 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
8: From ABC News, I'm Chuck Severson. Food prices could go up more because the cost of getting it to you is going through the 18-wheeler's roof.
9: For the first time, diesel prices have hit $8 a gallon in California. You may say, well, gas prices are always more expensive in California than anywhere else. And yes, that's true, but a third of America's vegetables and two-thirds of fruit come from California. And high diesel prices mean you pay more to buy those goods. Truck drivers in California say the prices hurt.
10: You know, driving and stuff has been kind of hard for us because the gas prices so high.
9: High diesel prices also correlate to higher jet fuel and heating oil prices. Alex Stone, ABC News, Los Angeles.
8: President Trump on a weekend trip to Ireland for a golf tournament at a golf course he owns there says he thinks fuel prices will drop right after the November midterm elections and that the Iran war will end after the midterms, offering no explanation.
11: I think very soon. I think it'll be probably right after the midterms. They're trying to hold out as long as they can.
8: And of Iran?
11: They were 2 weeks away from having a nuclear weapon.
8: No word what evidence there is of that. The acting U.S. Navy Secretary confirms Iranian missiles hit U.S. aircraft in Jordan and Bahrain this week. More short-range missiles were fired into the sea today by North Korea, say South Korea and Japan. Those nations and the U.S. just ended joint military exercises. Allegations about the lone Lindsey Clancy holdout juror. ABC's Aaron Katursky.
12: Court documents show the man who we're not naming was accused in 2021 by his wife at the time of being abusive. Now, his divorce lawyer pushed back, describing him to us as a stand-up guy.

0: Other documents more recently show that at the time the man was chosen for the jury, he was facing potential eviction. Massachusetts requires jurors to disclose whether they've been sued, arrested, charged, or served with a court order, raising a question of how the juror filled out his form and whether he was qualified to serve.
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4: Nebraska inmate charged with first-degree murder. I'm Jeff Brighton, KFOR News. 3 years after his cellmate was found dead in their shared prison cell at the Tecumseh State Correctional Institution, Dimitri Vanderbeek has been charged with his first-degree murder. The Lincoln Journal-Star reports Vanderbeek would face a life sentence if convicted of killing 76-year-old Alfred Thulin purposely and with premeditated malice, as Deputy Johnson County Attorney Jennifer Stalick-Landman alleges in the complaint filed this week. The 33-year-old, who since has been transferred to the Reception and Treatment Center in Lincoln, is set to make his first court appearance on the charge next month. The 38th season of the E.N. Thompson Forum on World Issues at the University of Nebraska-Lincoln will open with a conversation with Sarah M.S. Pearsall, A World History of the American Revolution, at 5:30 p.m. September 22nd at the Sheldon Art Museum at 12th and R Streets. In high school football, Lincoln Southwest edged Lincoln Southeast 26-23 Friday night in a game heard on KFOR. I'm Jeff Brighton.
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4: Welcome back. You're listening to The Aging Adventure on KFOR, brought to you every Saturday morning by the Legacy Retirement Communities. I'm your host, John Kopetsky from the Legacy Terrace. Today we have Jocelyn Fitzgerald and Cassie Richardson from the Legacy Arbors and Reagan Volbrill, who's the fundraising manager for the Alzheimer's Association. Good morning, kids. How's everybody doing today?
5: Good morning. I'm doing good.
6: Great. Thank you.
4: So we'll start with you, Cassie. Legacy Arbors recently hosted this is about 10 or 15 years you've been doing this?
5: We're on the 12th annual.
4: 12th annual Rockin' for a Reason. Tell us what Rockin' for a Reason is all about. How did it start? Give us the history, because it's a great, fun event every year.
5: So Rockin' for a Reason really was started for a way for our seniors to get involved and be able to contribute to the fundraiser. The ones that have dementia, so they make bracelets, they do crafts. We had some bingo chips come from some of our other communities this year as they got involved from all legacy retirement communities. And then we also had some pop-up sales in August where residents and staff could also purchase these items that our residents had made.
4: So, and tie-dye t-shirts everywhere.
5: Yep. So this is our 11th year tie-dyeing t-shirts. And we also do, it's called Rockin' for a Reason because we have our residents rock in rocking chairs throughout the day to raise awareness is how it started out. And now it's really to provide money to the fundraising for research.
4: So, the other three legacy locations, the Legacy Terrace, the Legacy, and Legacy Estates all participated as well. I know here at Legacy Terrace, we had three rocking chairs out on our main street and folks were rocking up a storm. It's a great fun event.
5: Yeah, it is. It is a lot of fun. We had all three other locations participate in the rocking, and then they also were involved in our raffle prizes where they can purchase and win a raffle prize.
4: Mm-hmm. So, and this year was, how did we come out dollar-wise?
5: So total with the pop-ups we did in the Rockin' for a Reason day, we raised over $6,300.
4: Well, that's a terrific, terrific sum. That's got to make Reagan Volbrill, the fundraising manager for the Alzheimer's Association, very happy. Reagan, good morning.
6: Good morning. So I would like to say thank you so much for Legacy Estates and Legacy Arbors, especially for doing the fundraiser for the Alzheimer's Association. I know that in the past, both as a sponsor and a fundraiser, they've raised well over $50,000 for the Alzheimer's Association here in Nebraska. So a big thank you to them.
4: One of the, I think, the great things, Cassie and Reagan, about Rockin' for a Reason is that it allows persons who are living with dementia at Legacy Arbors to participate in something fun, but also something meaningful.
5: Yes, it does give them that purpose, and they love making the baked goods and knowing it's going to something fantastic, and being able to be a part of that is a big part for them.
4: So coming up, Reagan, you've got an annual event too that Rockin' for a Reason kind of folds into. Tell us about the Walk to End Alzheimer's.
6: Yes, thank you. We have our Walk to End Alzheimer's coming up on September 27th at Victory Park. So that's the old VA hospital right by Aging Partners. The registration starts at 11:30, and it's a free event to attend. We just do require that everybody registers. It's going to be a fabulous event this year. We have about a 1 mile walk, but if you choose not to walk, you don't have to as well. So it's open to all ages and abilities. During that time, we have a beautiful ceremony that we honor people's loved ones that they've lost or living with dementia right now. And then we finish it with an exciting walk around the property. We're going to have bands. There's going to be ice cream, a lot of cheer teams, and we're really excited for the event.
4: How long has the Walk to End Alzheimer's been going on? I know it came under, had some different names in years past, but this has been going on for quite a while, hasn't it?
6: I know since 1984, nationally, the Walk to End Alzheimer's used to be called the Memory Walk. We've been the Walk to End Alzheimer's for several years. I've only been here for, this will be my fourth walk, so I can't say exactly how long it's been around.
4: The walk at Victory Park, was last year the first year it was held there?
6: Yes, it was, and we are so excited to have it there again this year. Working with Aging Partners and the Seniors Foundation has been such a wonderful experience because they're allowing us to use the entire campus. It's a beautiful place to have a walk, and I know the weather is going to be perfect, so I hope everybody can come out and join us.
4: You're forecasting, you're guaranteeing perfect weather.
6: I'm hoping that my optimism will make that happen.
4: Well, I know last year it was a warm day, but it was a great day. And the walk is, you never cross any streets. As you said, you're still all just on the campus there at Victory Park.
6: That is correct.
4: Yeah. So how much money typically does the Alzheimer's Association raise with the Walk to End Alzheimer's, and what's your goal for this year?
6: Sure. Last year we raised $184,000. This year we're already up to $191,000. Our goal is $206,000, and we're going to easily reach that.
4: That's awesome. That is awesome. Now, is this a statewide memory walk, or are there others? Does Omaha have one?
6: Yes, there are six other walks around the state: Omaha, okay. Norfolk, Grand Island, Kearney, Hastings, and North Platte. Okay. And so Lincoln is just one of many walks that we can honor all of those living with Alzheimer's and also raise money so we can hopefully find a cure soon to end Alzheimer's.
4: Yeah, that was my next question. Exactly what is the money targeted for? I'm assuming research?
6: Yes, but not only do we fund research, we also fund local programming such as support groups. We go out into the community and we give education about 10 warning signs of Alzheimer's or healthy habits that you can do to help prevent or slow the progression of Alzheimer's disease.
4: So you brought that up. I think it's a good time to maybe touch on what are some of those early warning signs?
6: Well, there's a lot of warning signs for Alzheimer's disease. One that I like to use most commonly is that a lot of people will walk in their house, throw their keys on the counter, forget where those keys are. It happens to everybody. But when you walk into the house and you see your keys and you don't know what those keys are for, that's a time that you should start talking to somebody and consult with your doctor. But luckily now there are blood tests on the market and you can talk with your doctor that'll show the presence of the proteins that will cause Alzheimer's disease. So in conjunction working with your doctor, you can get that early preventative medication going on.
4: And that medication does not necessarily cure what's happened, but it does slow the progression down, or does it cure what's happened?
6: Nope, we do not have a cure yet, but we are hoping for one. Right now, there's two FDA-approved drugs on the market that are infusion or through the skin. What they do is that they slow the progression of the disease by flushing out the plaques and tangles in your brain that cause Alzheimer's disease. So if you start that early, have that early diagnosis, you will live a longer, healthier life living with Alzheimer's disease, although it is not a cure.
4: Let's talk a little bit, Cassie and Reagan, about the difference between Alzheimer's disease and dementia in general. There are other types of dementia other than Alzheimer's disease, right, Cassie?
5: Correct. Yeah. Alzheimer's is actually just one type of dementia, where there's actually over like 100 different types of dementia.
4: Well, I know a vascular dementia is one. That particular form has touched my family. What are some of the other ones, Reagan?
6: You have Lewy body dementia. But I think what's most important also is that head injuries can cause forms of dementia as well. So having some of those preventative measures, such as healthy heart equals healthy brain, exercising, and then also just keeping your mind active and your social circle active will help delay the onset of Alzheimer's.
4: Okay. So is it accurate to say that all Alzheimer's are cases of dementia, but not all cases of dementia are Alzheimer's disease?
6: Exactly correct.
4: Okay. All right. See, I've learned something going to these walks over the years. I'm picking something up here. You use the car key example, and I think that is a great one. If you forget where you put your car keys, that happens to all of us. If you forget what the car keys are for, then Houston, we've got a problem. Let's say you've got a loved one. You've seen this happen to once or twice. What can a person do in Lincoln, Nebraska in 2026?
6: First of all, I would recommend hopping on to ALZ.org. We have a variety of resources that people can look at. We do have the 10 warning signs that you can kind of check off. Also, we do provide a lot of free programming. So if you see something near you, definitely attend one of our sessions. That will help. You can call the Alzheimer's office, or you can call our 1-800 number to help talk to somebody who would give you a little bit more information about Alzheimer's. And that phone number is 800-272-3900.
4: All right. We'll repeat that number and that web address later on in the program. We are talking today with Reagan Volbrill from the Alzheimer's Association and Cassie Richardson from the Legacy Arbors Memory Care Community, talking about rocking for a reason at Legacy Arbors and also the walk to end Alzheimer's. And we'll have more on this topic of Alzheimer's and dementia after these messages. You're listening to The Aging Adventure on KFOR, brought to you by the Legacy Retirement Communities, and we'll be right back.
0: Be a savvy senior.
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4: You're listening to The Aging Adventure on KFOR, brought to you every Saturday morning by the Legacy Retirement Communities. I'm John Kopetsky, your host for the show, and our guests today are Cassie Richardson from the Legacy Arbors and Reagan Volbro from the Alzheimer's Association. First part of the show, we talked about Rockin' for a Reason, which is a great annual event put on by the Legacy Arbors Memory Care Community. Residents who live at the Arbors have some form of memory loss, and they spent a good part of the spring and summer manufacturing items, tie-dyed shirts, you name it, and had a great fundraiser for the Alzheimer's Association, the Walk to End Alzheimer's, which is coming up on September the 27th. Let's talk a little bit more about Alzheimer's Association and dementia. Is it, Cassie, is it, you know, who is there a prevalence of women over men, or is it simply a matter of if you live long enough in an age cohort, you're probably going to see people develop memory loss?
5: So age is the number one factor for developing Alzheimer's disease. I would say generally we do see more women than men, as women tend to live longer.
4: Yeah. Okay. Well, that stands to reason. There are 36 residents at Legacy Arbors, and the vast majority of those are female, I'm assuming.
5: Yes, that's correct. I would say we have about 5 men right now.
4: So. Okay.
5: So a bit more.
4: All right. Reagan, are there other predictors? Is it race, ethnicity, anything like that? Or is it tied into specific comorbidities, anything like that you can tell us about?
6: Yeah, there's genetics. About 1% of the population is genetically going to develop Alzheimer's sometime in their life. But there are also other factors that happen. 1 in 3 women after the age of 65 are going to probably develop Alzheimer's disease. There are factors such as people that are African American also have a higher risk of developing Alzheimer's disease. So what we try to talk about at the association is the way that you can help prevent that by the 10 healthy habits. Because head injury, like I said earlier, does cause Alzheimer's, and also high blood pressure and smoking are two factors that do lead to cognitive disease as well.
4: Is it, let's say I have a family member, a parent, a grandparent, a sibling, whatever, aunt, uncle who had dementia or has dementia. Mm-hmm. Am I at much higher risk to get dementia than someone else?
6: No, I would say not. Like I said, 1% of the population has the genetics to develop Alzheimer's. We do see that Alzheimer's does have a tendency to run in the family. I would say that if you have quite a few family members, definitely keep check of your health. Make sure that you are getting testing done. At the age of 55, you can have a blood test, like I said, that will show those plaques and tau proteins in your bloodstream. So that is a really great way to start talking to your doctor and see what you can do to help prevent the onset of Alzheimer's and what drugs that are on the market when you do develop a mild cognitive impairments.
4: Let's say someone that I am close to, spouse, parent, has developed some form of dementia. The diagnosis has been made. What are some of the tips that I, as their caregiver, as their loved one, what are some of the approaches that work well at Legacy Arbors for the staff to dealing with residents? What should I say? What should I not say?
5: Well, one of the first things we always recommend is we never argue with the resident. We try to meet them where they're at. So if they believe something, then we're going to believe it with them. We're also going to try to validate those feelings and reassure them that we can help them out if we can. And then walk them to something more pleasant or find something they enjoy doing.
4: Okay. So I know there are two words that you should, I've been told you should never say to somebody with Alzheimer's. Remember when?
5: Yep. We never say remember when or no, or you can't do that. Those would react to anybody. No, you can't do that. We'd all get upset. So just thinking of them as a person just like ourselves.
4: Yeah, exactly. For them, that is their reality, just like the world is for you or for me.
5: Yep.
4: Okay. Let's talk a little bit about caregiver burnout, because that is something I've seen over and over again over my years with the legacy communities. Caring for somebody who has dementia is 24/7, 365. What information do you have, Reagan, about caregiver burnout, and what signs should we be watching out for that caregiver, and what can we and what should we be doing to support them?
6: Yeah, caregiver burnout is a very real thing. We are having an event on October 1st. It is a caregiver event for people who are caring for people living with Alzheimer's disease. That's going to be at Victory Park, again, at Aging Partners. It's open to anybody. It's free registration. This way you can come learn how to help the person that you love living with Alzheimer's and how to help yourself. There's a lot of great resources also in the city of just making sure that you can get out by yourself for a few hours and just go to the grocery store. It's so important to take that time to yourself, because it is a 24/7 job of caring for somebody who's living with Alzheimer's.
4: I've seen it happen in folks that we've worked with that were thinking about moving to the legacies. A lot of times the physical health of the caregiver fails, and then there's a crisis because there's nobody there in place to take over the care for the person who has Alzheimer's. So yeah, caregiver burnout can definitely be something that it just is terrible for the caregiver and also terrible for that person who's dealing with dementia. The Walk to End Alzheimer's is coming up on the 27th. If you want to give us the rundown on that again, Reagan, all the details on that, and how can folks get involved?
6: Wonderful. Like I said, the Walk to End Alzheimer's will be held at Victory Park. So that's the old VA hospital right by Aging Partners. The event is open to all ages and abilities. We have about a 1 mile walk, but you can choose not to walk again if you'd like. We're going to have all of our sponsors there handing out a lot of great swag and goodies for everybody. Highland Dairy this year, which is new, is going to hand out ice cream treats after your walk. And it's going to be a really fun event. We're going to have some bands there. Rod Fowler is going to be our MC, and we're excited to have him back as our second time this year. The registration starts at 11:30. You just need to visit alz.org, and you can search for your walk that way. Or you can call the 800 number for Alzheimer's Association, and they can also direct you in that way. And that number, once again, is 1-800-272-3900.
4: Cassie Richardson from the Legacy Arbors Memory Care Community, thank you for all of your hard work organizing Rockin' for a Reason, raised over $6,000 for the Walk to End Alzheimer's. Thanks for being with us today.
5: Thank you for having me.
4: You bet. And Reagan Volbrill, the fundraising manager for the Alzheimer's Association, thank you for all of your hard work for the Walk to End Alzheimer's and all the great work of the Alzheimer's Association. Thanks for being here today, Reagan.
6: Thank you, John, for having me.
4: You bet. 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For Reagan Volbrill and Cassie Richardson, I'm John Kopetsky, thanking you for joining us this morning. We're inviting you back again next Saturday morning at 8 o'clock for the Aging Adventure, brought to you by the Legacy Retirement Communities. Have a great week.

0: talking about some issues that you might be seeing. I've got one I want to talk about. And, you know, that's the nice thing about sitting in the chair is I don't have to call. You're right here, right across from me. But I also recognize that, you know, and it's the same for you if you're listening, if you have a question. Just because you have the question doesn't mean you're the only one. There's a lot of people that probably have that same issue or something related, and like, oh, thank goodness, I'm glad somebody called and asked it because I've got that same problem.
1: Right.
0: So give us a call at 402-489-1240. But before we get into all that, did anybody else just step outside this morning and go, oh, this is nice?
2: Yes. Yeah.
1: Should have brought a sweatshirt for well, 5 minutes. You. Yes. Yes.
0: Didn't appreciate the 1 a.m. wake up call.
1: Oh, did it? Was there a storm at 1? I didn't hear that.
0: Well,
2: you slept well.
0: You slept well last night. Yeah. Congratulations. Yeah. But, yeah, some spotty showers here this morning, and temperatures around 60.
1: 60 on my way here.
0: This feels a little bit like a fall day.
2: Yeah. I'm so excited. It's great. It's great. I definitely appreciate it. Yes.
1: Yep.
0: Makes it a lot easier to be outdoors and just take a nice breath of fresh air and that rain kind of clearing the air out. The rain's nice too, obviously.
1: Right.
2: Yes.
0: Gives us a little bit of moisture that even though Southeast Nebraska, including Lincoln and Lancaster County, are not in a drought. We are drought free right now. Knock on wood that continues. And with these rain showers, that's really helping out. We still need to continue to monitor, keep an eye on things. Anything that's freshly planted in the last few years, still need to give those deep waterings, right?
2: Right. Yeah. We're just normal. We're not excess.
1: No. Yeah. And it's, like we were talking before, it's those downpours that aren't as beneficial for skipping your watering. You know,
2: right.
1: Because it's just not going to
2: come
1: down long enough to actually sink in.
0: Right.
1: Yeah.
0: Now, we do want to talk a little bit because I saw the National Weather Service pop up a little graphic that they released at 3:06 this morning, which kudos to you working overnight over there at the Weather Service. Jeez. But there is a large swath. I mean, this is pretty much all of Iowa reaching up towards, you know, the Michigan, Wisconsin, Indiana, Illinois area, but even down into Southeast Nebraska. So big, huge area of the country here that they're saying could see multiple rounds of heavy rain. And the forecast is saying in our area, even maybe by Wednesday, 2 to 6 inches.
1: Wow.
2: Wow is right.
1: Yeah, that's nice.
0: So in the conversation of watering, now, obviously, you know, we're not saying, hey, it's going on, it's raining outside. Go out there with your hose and be watering your stuff. But is this a good time to maybe get a rain gauge?
1: Ooh, yes. Ooh, and it'd be fun to check every day.
2: Yes.
1: Yeah. Just make sure you're emptying it.
0: Yeah.
1: That's the trick.
0: But yeah, just to kind of get an understanding of what is Mother Nature doing here.
1: Right.
0: Because that's part of my problem sometimes is I don't know how much I need to water because it rained. Well, okay.
2: Yeah, it's an easy, easy way to know.
1: Yep. We've got those rain gauges that you can see from the kitchen window far away. They're big numbers. It's a nice one. I like that.
2: Yeah. There's lots of different kinds.
1: Yeah, lots of different kinds. Yeah.
2: There's even, we have the weather station ones where you have your rain gauge outside and then it goes to the inside the house. So you don't have to look outside. You just can look at a little screen inside the house.
1: Oh, yeah. That's nice.
0: And those are nice, too, because you can do your temperature. Some of them even have, like, wind, like a wind gauge on it. So it's like, how windy is it?
1: Yeah.
0: You can just get the full forecast right there in your backyard.
1: Yeah, you're a weather nerd. Great gift.
0: Yes. I am a weather nerd. I've been for many years. People probably know this. So with so much rain potentially happening, let's say we get in the middle of that. So we say 3 to 4 inches of rain by Wednesday. When we get closer to the weekend, what are our watering plans? Let's start with the lawn. We'll start with the big area of the lawn. If we get 3 to 4 inches between now and Wednesday, should we back off for the rest of the week after that time period and reassess next weekend? Or how do we gauge if we need to continue to supplement a little bit here after we get this type of weather pattern?
2: So it depends what you have going on in your yard.
1: Right.
2: You know, if you haven't planted anything, then everything is nice and established, and has been there for

0: over 3 years and nothing new, and mm-hmm. you're not planting grass seed, mm-hmm. you're probably fine.
1: Yeah.
0: But if you have newly planted trees, shrubs, perennials, mm-hmm. if you're trying to get grass seed to grow, yeah, you're going to have to get back on schedule.
1: Yep. Fill yep. in.
2: Mm-hmm. So Mother Nature will help out, give you a little bit of a break.
0: Yep.
2: But
0: those plants are going to soak it up, and they're going to sure. use it. And, you know, like a lot of places, even though we're not in a drought area, we have been in a drought for so long mm-hmm. Mm-hmm. that the soil is so compacted from being dried out. Mm-hmm. It's just so a lot of people still have big cracks in their yards. Mm. And so, you know, it just takes a lot to get those to fill in and not be cracks anymore.
1: Rehydrate, yeah.
0: Yeah. So when the rain does come and the ground is compacted, it's just running off. It's mm-hmm. not soaking in. So
2: there's some aftermath of yeah. drought that is still going to impact us.
0: Right. Mm-hmm. Yeah. Mm-hmm. So I think every home, every situation is going to be just a little bit different yeah. on whether they need to water or not water. But right. I would probably lean on the side of water.
1: Yeah.
2: You'd mentioned grass seed in there as some newly planted things that you might have done this fall, and we're getting to the end of the window of the best time to put grass seed.
0: Of the perfect time.
2: Yep.
0: Mm-hmm.
2: The perfect time to put grass seed down. With this heavy, we don't know if it's going to be heavy rain or not, but with the amount of rain that we could potentially see here in the next few days, if we put down grass seed, should we take any extra precautions to keep it there? Because I could see one concern is maybe one of these storms that come through with rain is going to drop 2 inches in the course of an hour and a half mm-hmm. versus maybe 2 inches over 24 hours.
1: Right.
2: What are there any extra steps maybe people should be doing to protect that seed to keep it in place?
0: Yeah, so definitely have a mulching or a cover over the top, you know, the straw, peat moss. We have like straw blankets where the straw is woven. Even a coarse weave burlap over the top. Mm-hmm. Those are all good, especially if you're on a slope.
1: Mm-hmm.
0: That way, because that rain will wash the seed yep. down. But
2: those straw blankets, do you have to stake those down at all, or just mm-hmm. lay it out? And
0: I would stake it down yeah. just because of the
1: little
0: wind.
1: Landscape.
2: That's
1: pin.
2: What I was yeah. wondering. Yeah, mm-hmm. Mm-hmm. just who knows how windy this was going to be.
0: Right,
1: right, right.
2: Because right. it doesn't look like severe weather. I mean, maybe we'll see some thunderstorms this yeah. weekend, but the rest of the forecast is really just mostly just rain. I mean, I haven't seen a forecast that doesn't. If you go to the National Weather Service forecast page, they got the little boxes for each part of the day.
1: Mm-hmm.
2: I don't see a sun in any of them. There's nine boxes. So this is a significant weather change for us.
0: Yeah, that'll be nice to have rain with no 80-mile-an-hour winds
1: yes.
0: or
1: blazing
0: threat of hail or, yeah.
2: Enjoy it while we have
1: I'm
2: it.
1: I'm looking forward to it.
0: Yeah.
1: Yep, yep.
2: Might be a good time to get a mum.
1: Ugh.
2: Just saying.
1: Please. They're mums. Big. They're beautiful. Their buds are just starting to yep. crack. It's mm-hmm. It's going to be so pretty.
2: I was at the 70th and O store mm-hmm. last weekend,
1: okay.
2: and just kind of looking at the mum. Yeah, and you can tell, I mean, they look like big green balls, but all of them are just
1: yeah.
2: waiting for that moment to pop.
1: Yes.
2: So,
1: yep.
2: you know, there's going to be a lot of
0: the cooler night temperatures, warm days, cool nights, that's what really gets them to
1: going.
0: To open up.
1: Mm-hmm.
2: 402-489-1240 is our number. When we come back, we're going to talk about some issues. I'm going to bring one to the table that you might even be suffering from. So we'll be back with more In the Garden with Earl May Garden Centers right after this.
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7: Back in the garden with Earl May Garden Centers on KFOR, South 48th and Nebraska Parkway, just east of 70th and O. Of course, you can always stop in the stores anytime they're open to talk about any issues that you might be having. But during this half hour, the show is yours at 402-489-1240. Let's go ahead and jump to the phones and tackle somebody's issue. Hi, KFOR. You're in the garden. Who's this?
8: Hi, this is Paula.
7: Hey, Paula. How can we help?
8: I have one quick question. Is it too late to plant daylilies?
9: No. No. Beautiful time. Nope. I'd say you have until about mid-November.
8: Mm-hmm. Oh, okay. All right. Great. That's all I needed. Thanks.
7: All right, Paula. Thank you very much. Yeah. No stress there, right?
9: No way. You got lots of time.
7: Plenty of time. Not a lot of time, though, if you want to participate in a fun little event at Earl May today from 10 till 2 before volleyball and football take place.
9: Right. So, yeah, with the rain, you want to, well, it's not raining anymore.
7: Sunshine.
9: But, yeah, sunshine's coming. But, yeah, no, we're doing a fall porch pot. We'll show you how to build the pot. And it's $40. We'll get it nice and full with all the fall flowers, grasses, whatever you want to put in there.
10: Yeah.
9: And, yeah, from 10 to 2, $40. And we are there to help and make them pretty.
10: Yeah. Make the mess at our store.
9: Yeah.
10: So we'll clean it up. You just take the pretty home.
9: Yep. So that's a lot of fun.
7: Right,
9: yeah.
7: Nice.
9: Right.
7: Yeah.
9: We got some pansies, too. That's something we don't always get in the fall. And I am just tickled that we have pansies. So. We have those too.
7: Very cool.
9: Yeah.
7: Back to the phones, 402-489-1240. Thanks for holding on there. You're in the garden. Who's this?
11: This is Mary.
7: Hi, Mary. How can we help you?
11: Hey, I have not had to deal with this before, and so I haven't really paid a lot of attention whenever people have talked about it, but I just discovered I think I have grubs in the grass because I have some brown spots, and I kind of tried pulling them back like I'd heard you guys talk about, and it just pulled back like just so easy, and then I saw a bunch of grubs. So what do I do, and when do I do it, and help?
7: All right, so what can we do to address the problem now, and then what actions do we take in the future to prevent it?
10: So there is a product, the main ingredient is called Dilox, and that will kill the grubs right now. And that's really the only thing.
9: And you're not alone. Many people have been coming in this week getting that because they're noticing that damage.
10: It's been a grubby year. It's they're pretty bad this year.
9: And then next year.
10: Yeah, and so that'll take care of it now. It's a 24-hour grub killer, and so it'll kill them right away, get rid of them, and then you'll have to plant grass seed in those areas. And then next year, make sure you put your grub preventative down and water it in really good.
9: Yep, keep you covered.
10: Yeah.
9: Yeah, and if you have any of those cams in your backyard, notice that you've got raccoons having a midnight snack. That's another good sign.
10: Yeah.
9: Yeah.
11: Okay, great. Hey, thank you so much. I really appreciate it.
9: Yeah,
7: happy to help. Yeah, thank you so much for calling in, Mary, 402-489-1240. All right, so an issue that I'm seeing, I came home one day, you know, don't always pay attention to my trees, but I noticed under my magnolia tree, under the porch where it grows, that I had this really dark liquid dripping from it. I'm like, oh no, okay, it looks like really dark sap, and I kind of follow where it's coming from, and boy, I tell you, some big old ants, a third of an inch long, I mean, some biggins in there coming in and out of the tree there. So I'm guessing I got a magnolia scale thing, because it's a magnolia tree,
9: And you've had it in the past.
7: I have had magnolia scale in the past, and I had to spray the tree and treat it, but I'm guessing it's bad.
9: Yeah, if you're seeing that, I would say, you know, if you're if you're wondering if you have it and you want to prevent it, there is that double-sided tape trick you can put on the branches, because it is the crawling phase right now, and they'll get stuck on that, and then you'll have a good idea that that is what you have. But for you, you don't need to do that. You already know.
7: I know.
9: Yeah, so spraying them down is, this is the perfect time to do that horticulture oil. You might have to wait. You might have to do two applications, at the most three, waiting a week or two in between, but that's going to help suffocate them and take care of them.
7: Yeah, because I stopped by the store at 70th and O last weekend, because I noticed it last weekend, and I can't remember. I picked something up. I talked to Justin.
9: Yep, perfect.
7: Talked to Justin, he's like, yep, here's what you need, and he gave me a bottle of something.
9: He's great.
7: I remember what it was, but it's like, okay. Yep.
9: He knows.
7: But this magnolia scale, so talk about it. This is a bug then?
9: An insect, yeah.
10: So what it looks like on the branches is they're big. They're like dime size white bumps.
9: Yeah.
10: On the branches.
9: You wouldn't think it's an insect. It surprises people.
10: It looks like it would be a fungus, like a mushroom or something.
9: Some crusty white. Yeah.
10: But it kind of makes me think of like barnacles on a ship. You know, it's a scale.
9: That's
10: a bug. And so most of the year it has this hard shell on it. So when you're spraying, it's hard to kill them. But like you said, right now is their crawling stage. So they don't have that hard shell on them, so you can get a really good kill on them. But they're a pretty persistent bug, and so it may take a couple years to really get rid of them.
9: Yeah.
7: So I've learned.
10: Yes. Yeah. It's unfortunately it's not a one and done, and so you can treat them now, and then April, May. There's another treatment that you can put on them, and then do it again next September.
9: Yes. Yep.
7: And the sap that's coming out has a special name, and it sounds like such a sweet name.
9: It is sweet.
7: Honeydew.
9: I have not tried it.
10: Or excrement.
9: Excrement. Sweet excrement.
7: Honeydew.
10: Sweet honeydew excrement.
7: You know, I heard a honeydew melon.
9: But
7: this honeydew, if you have that happening, it's like, oh, that's not good. That's not a good honeydew.
9: No. Yeah.
7: And is that coming from the tree or the bugs?
9: The bug.
7: From the bug.
9: Mm-hmm. After it eats on your tree.
7: And I mean, this stuff was like, the sap really looked like it was just pouring out. It was pooling.
10: And then it just kind of, it molds over, so it looks black. And so then you have the mold to deal with, too. So, and it'll drip onto your deck, your plants underneath.
9: Yep. It attracts wasps, bees, ants, anything like that.
7: I'm guessing called honeydew is probably sweet to... It would attract a lot of things. So.
9: Yeah.
7: With the rain, do I need to wait on application, because I have spray this stuff on?
9: Yeah, because you want to wait till at least it dries.
10: Yep, you want to give it give it a few hours to dry.
7: Okay. Because yeah. I was hoping to do it this weekend, and then Mother Nature's like, I have other plans for you.
10: Mm-hmm.
7: So, all right. Well, if you have a magnolia tree, and if you're noticing what look like barnacles, basically little white bumps appearing.
10: Like dime size bumps.
7: Or, like in my case, too, like these ants. Because they found the sweetness. They're going to town. Or you're noticing it, the tree dripping, or you know that what looked like the sap coming out,
10: and the or it just even black underneath, black on the branches, black underneath, is another sign.
7: That's a really good sign. You probably have magnolia scale.
9: Yeah. So get out and scout.
7: All right, get out. Yeah, there you go. Get out and scout. And like we said before, if you aren't 100% sure, bring some evidence in.
10: Yeah.
7: Take some photos.
9: Very helpful.
7: Stop in Earl May and the good folks, like they did for me. They'll find what you need and get you taken care of. So, magnolia scale. Evil,
9: we want
7: evil
9: tempters. Those little flowers every year. So we
7: We do. I had my magnolia tree blooming this fall.
9: Yeah. You were talking about that.
7: It never happened before.
10: Oh, yeah.
7: Also, just random, just blooms. Like, oh, okay.
10: It's not a big show like in the spring, but yeah, just little randoms.
7: Yeah. I'll take it. It'll look cool.
10: Yeah, it is cool.
7: 402-489-1240. Got a few minutes left in the program, but we got to sneak in one more break as well. So we will be back right after this.
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7: 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You can go back and listen to multiple shows if you like. We put all of them on there. Shortly after we're done today, you'll be able to go back and listen about what to do with this rain, what to do about magnolia scale, and maybe... Real quick, before you head out to the store, listen about the sales that are happening at the stores right now.
9: So many sales still. The one I think everyone always asks about is the pottery sale. 30% off. That one goes until Halloween.
7: Nice.
9: Yeah. So, but lots of perennial sales, trees, 20% off, or that's if you take it and plant it yourself, or that we'll do the free tree planting. That is still in effect. With the purchase of a staking kit, which is important.
10: But we do have some select trees like crabapples,
9: Japanese
10: birch,
9: maple.
10: Yes.
9: Yes.
10: Those three.
9: Those three. Yeah.
10: That are 40% off cash and carry.
9: Yeah. Nice. Yeah. So, and they're a little smaller too. They're a little easier to plant if you wanted to plant one on your own. So, yeah. Trying to think of other sales.
10: See, shrubs are 20% off.
9: Yep.
10: Except for Spirea, Ninebark, and Vigilia, which are 40% off.
9: Yes. So, lots to choose from. Yeah, so get a game plan, come in, and save some money.
15: Yeah. Come out, browse around, take a look, do the make and take.
9: Yeah, yeah, yeah.
15: Have a little fun before all the festivities this afternoon. Next week, we might need to talk about what this winter is looking like, because the Climate Prediction Center out there, they're saying a very strong El Nino this winter. And you know, no one really knew what El Nino was until I think the 90s. Like, we had no idea what this was. And all of a sudden, El Nino was the catchphrase, the word, and La Nina and all these things. Basically what it means is warmer than average temperatures, water temperatures in the Pacific. And that can affect the weather patterns. So we might need to talk next week a little bit about what they're saying for our area for this winter, because a lot of people might be planning some things and what they could do. Because right now, just a quick snippet, warmer than average, wetter than average.
10: Oh, that's not what I heard.
9: No.
15: That's not what you heard.
10: No.
15: What did you hear?
10: I heard colder. Colder and wetter.
15: Colder and wetter. See?
10: Which, that sounds, I would like that.
15: You want colder?
10: Colder. We need to get rid of some of these bugs.
9: I've been getting eaten up, man. Yeah.
15: Well, and I think that's a great point to talk about. Like, what does that mean for us? Like, what do we have to plan for?
9: That's
15: what
9: exciting.
15: Do we have to get ready for?
9: That.
15: But what could that mean for next year?
10: Yeah,
15: if we have
10: exactly.
15: warmer and wetter, or maybe it's colder and wetter. I don't know. We're going to have to get the
10: homework.
15: Updates.
10: We'll
15: do some research. We'll get the latest. We'll see what's going on and what that might mean for you and your lawn and garden space and planning even for next year.
9: Yeah.
15: Who knows? It might be nice enough where we might be doing more watering this winter ourselves. We'll have to wait and see. But it's another show, right?
9: Yep.
15: Another show. Busy day today. Stop by Earl May. Check that out. Enjoy all of the action this afternoon and evening. Jessica, Angie, thanks for taking your time.
9: Thank you.
15: And joining us in
9: Thank
15: the garden.
9: You.
15: We'll see you next time in the garden with Earl May Garden Centers right here on KFOR. Until then, have a great weekend and stay dry.
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16: From ABC News, I'm Chuck Sievertson. The price of a tank of diesel fuel is literally $1,000 pain in the wallet in California.
17: One fill-up was over $1,000. And when these prices just skyrocket like this, it takes food out of the mouths of your children.
16: An Arizona trucker, food prices could go up because the price of diesel in California is at least $8 a gallon, a state that provides Americans with a third of their vegetables and two-thirds of their fruits. President Trump, on a weekend trip to Ireland for a golf tournament, says he thinks fuel prices will drop and the Iran war will stop right after the November midterm elections, offering no explanation.
18: I think very soon. I think it'll be probably right after the midterms. They're trying to hold out as long as they can.
16: Also not offering evidence of this claim about Iran.
18: They were 2 weeks away from having a nuclear weapon. If they had it, they would have blown up Israel, they would have blown up the Middle East, and they would have hit some of Europe's. In my opinion, Europe's cities.
19: Thousands are expected to protest the visit, upset over the situation in Gaza and Trump's war with Iran.
20: The majority of the people of Ireland don't want them here.
19: Others say the relationship with Washington is too important to risk.
21: I think it's important that the bond with our good friends, the United States, stays strong.
16: ABC's Marcus Moore traveling with the president in Dublin. Mr. Trump flew on the new Air Force One given to him by the Qatari government. The acting U.S. Navy secretary confirms Iranian missiles hit U.S. aircraft in Jordan this week. ABC's James Longman.
22: The acting U.S. Navy secretary says the Iranians, quote, blew the hell out of Bahrain over the last few months. That's where the Navy's Fifth Fleet is based. It raises serious questions about the long-term U.S. presence there.
16: More short-range missiles were fired into the sea today by North Korea, say South Korea and Japan. Though nations and the U.S. just ended joint military exercises, which North Korea considers a provocation. You're listening to ABC News.
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5: Ballot measures for 2026 general election certified. I'm Jeff Brighton, KFOR News. Secretary of State Bob Evnen Friday certified the final list of candidates for office and ballot measures for the November 3rd general election ballot. The Secretary of State said, quote, county election offices and the elections division have done an excellent job verifying petitions and ensuring candidates were properly filed so that we could certify the general election ballot on time. As required by Nebraska state law, the Secretary of State's office will conduct hearings in October on ballot measures in each of the three congressional districts. At Memorial Stadium Friday, ROTC cadets, local veterans, first responders, service members, and civilian supporters climbed 2,200 stairs, the approximate number of stairs first responders climbed while ascending the 110-story World Trade Center during the September 11, 2001 terrorist attacks. Among those participants was Lincoln Police Public Information Manager Erica Thomas.
23: I'll be honest, in those moments that I was doing the individual stairs, I remember thinking, I get to go home today. And the people 25 years ago who were doing this, these were the last moments of their lives, and they didn't know that.
5: There were 400 people who participated in Friday's climbing of the Memorial Stadium stairs. When terrorists attacked the U.S. 25 years ago Friday, first responders risked their lives to save those at the World Trade Center in New York and at the Pentagon in Washington. Almost immediately, people wanted to help and did so by donating blood. Lincoln Fire and Rescue and the Nebraska Community Blood Bank Friday teamed up for the Act of Service blood drive outside of the Fire Station 1 at 18th and Q Streets. LFR Chief Dave Engler says the act of giving blood does make a difference.
24: It's a small act, but it's the kind of small act that, multiplied across the community, becomes something very powerful.
5: For more information on donating blood, go to ncbb.org. Jeff Brighton, KFOR News.
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27: 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Coming up today on America This Week,
28: reacting to 2 days of rallies by Republicans in Dallas. I'm Clayton Neville.
29: President Trump's made an extraordinary pledge as he tries to help Republicans keep control in November. Sagar Meghani, Washington.
30: I'll bet you remember where you were when you learned about the 9/11 attacks 25 years ago. I'm Joan Jones.
31: The firehouse that sits in the shadow of the World Trade Center, 10 House, has become a symbol for so many. I'm Julie Walker.
32: Three jurors are now speaking out about what happened behind closed doors during the Lindsay Clancy trial. I'm Sue Aller.
33: This week, science fiction fans are celebrating boldly going where no one has gone before. I'm Kevin Carr.
27: All ahead on America This Week. 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I'm John Trout.
0: President Trump was in Texas for a second day on Thursday as Republicans wrap up a first-of-its-kind midterm convention. Correspondent Clayton Neville has a recap from Dallas.

0: so-called Trumpapalooza brought high energy and a loud message on day two that the stakes are high in the November midterms.
1: Hello, Dallas!
0: Republican Texas Senator Ted Cruz.
1: Together, arm in arm, we must save America.
0: Texas Governor Greg Abbott.
2: I'm here to tell you that Republicans are going to win this year because Americans want safe communities and secure borders.
0: Governor called them common sense policy.
2: They voted against common sense.
0: National lawmakers who spoke included House Speaker Mike Johnson, HHS Secretary RFK Jr. also took the stage. Republicans acknowledged today's 25th anniversary of the 9/11 terror attacks with a tribute. And on day two of the convention, President Trump left Dallas and went to Arlington for an event at the National Medal of Honor Museum.
3: Very special for me to be here. It's an American treasure devoted to the best and bravest warriors of our country.
0: The president went back to Dallas at the convention.
1: I pledge to the greatest president in the history of the United States that loves us so much he can't even breathe. That I will go out with my family, my friends. I'll do it anyway. I don't care if I'm registered or not. I'm going to try and cheat like hell like they do.
0: Vice President J.D. Vance was the keynote speaker on night two. He said the November midterms are about birthright.
4: I want our daughters to compete on a fair field where no politician tells a little girl she's got to surrender her trophy, her scholarship, or her locker room to a man.
0: There were several anti-Trump protests in Dallas during the two-day event, and a number of arrests were made, but the area immediately surrounding the event was locked down for days. People who live and work in that area say they're relieved that the event's over, and they called it the disruption. In Dallas, I'm Clayton Neville.
5: President Trump's promise of a $5,000 dividend check if the GOP remains in control of the House and Senate is what everyone's talking about from the Republican midterm convention. Washington correspondent Sagar Magani reports the White House is working to clarify the statement, while the president, speaking on Fox News, said there's more than enough money to cover the more than $1 trillion cost.
6: Why not just give the money now? If you have the money, why not give it now?
3: Because they can't, I'll tell you what, because the Democrats can't do it. Because with them, it's negative growth. With us, it's so positive. So we're taking in $21 trillion. No country's ever taken in anywhere near that. It's four or five times higher than the next. All because of that beautiful word that you and I love more than most others, tariffs.
7: President Trump's made an extraordinary pledge as he tries to help Republicans keep both Senate and House control in November. He's promising to send every American adult $5,000 if the GOP holds its majorities.
1: It will be called the Trump dividend.
7: It's a dubious pledge, but one lawyer, John Day, says is legal because the president says it applies to every adult.
8: It's not a payment to individuals to try to get them to vote in a particular way. This money would have to be appropriated by Congress. It would have to be approved by Congress. It doesn't just exist out there in a slush fund for the president to hand out. So Congress would have a say in whether or not it gets authorized, and you can draw your own conclusions about whether that's likely or not.
7: The Committee for Responsible Federal Budget's Mark Goldwine has two big issues.
9: The president doesn't have any executive authority to send people $5,000.
10: The idea that we've had fiscal success is you know, backwards and bordering on laughable. What we've seen is deficits have been $2 trillion a year. That was true before President Trump took office, but it's also going to be true this year. We're gonna borrow another $2 trillion. We don't have surpluses to give away.
7: Congress has to approve the payments, which would likely cost more than $1 trillion. And with the national debt topping $40 trillion for the first time.
10: We don't have surpluses to give away.
7: Sagar Magani, Washington.
5: The National Transportation Safety Board is releasing new details into the plane crash at Miami International Airport, raising concerning questions about what happened to the Amazon cargo jet. Correspondent Mike Hempen reports flight data suggests the pilot tried to abort an unsteady landing before the fatal crash.
11: One is too often for the NTSB.
12: The Amazon cargo plane smashed into a van, killing

0: Five people inside. National Transportation Safety Board Chairwoman Jennifer Homendy says investigators are reviewing flight data and cockpit recordings and plan to interview the pilot and co-pilot to determine why the jet overran the runway while landing.
1: We want to hear their account of the accident before we release a readout of the cockpit voice recorder. The captain is 55 years old. Received his type rating in the 7.6 in May 2026.
0: After hitting the van, the plane careened through a fence and smashed an SUV on a city street. Authorities say the five people killed were all inside a van used to shuttle crews to clean planes.
1: This is certainly very tragic. You would not think riding in a van to clean an airplane that this would happen.
0: Five others were injured. Two people remain in critical condition, while a third is in stable condition. The other two have been released.
1: Our whole goal as a safety agency is one thing. It's safety. It's to save lives. And that means our recommendations must be implemented or we're going to be here again.
0: I'm Mike Hempen.
2: We remember the 25th anniversary of the 9/11 attack and stories from the firehouse nearest to Ground Zero when America This Week returns after these messages.
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2: The world stopped as Islamic terrorists who hijacked four passenger jets used those planes as missiles to attack the World Trade Center, the Pentagon, and a fourth plane that crashed into a field in Pennsylvania. In all, nearly 3,000 people died, including 343 New York City firefighters, and America was changed forever. Joan Jones reports on some of those who were at Ground Zero that morning from a reporter, a Pentagon employee, and a stockbroker who never made it home.
9: At 8:46 on the morning of September 11th, American Airlines Flight 11 slammed into the North Tower of the World Trade Center, where Brooke Jackman was working as an assistant bond trader for Cantor Fitzgerald on the 104th floor, dozens of floors above where the planes had struck. Her call to her mom went to voicemail.
10: Tuesday, 9:17 a.m.
11: Hi, it's Brooke. Okay, mom, help me. Oh, I'm okay. I don't know if this works, but I'm going to tell you that this is from the northwest corner.
9: 17 minutes later, United Flight 175 hit the South Tower as stunned New Yorkers looked on from the street. Reporter N.J. Burkett was setting up for a live shot for ABC 7 as the South Tower was collapsing.
7: This is as close as we can get to the base of the World Trade Center. You can see the firemen assembled here, the police officers, FBI agents, and you can see the two towers. A huge explosion now, raining debris on all of us. We better get out of the way!
9: Burkett survived. Back to the timeline, it was 9:37 in the morning that American Airlines Flight 77 crashed into the Pentagon, where John Yates had been working.
11: The sound, it was deafening, absolutely deafening. And, I just remembered this bright ball of fire that just went right over my head.
12: That fire burned 35% of his body.
9: And at 10:03, United Flight 93 went down in a Pennsylvania field after passengers, including Todd Beamer, fought back against the hijackers. "Let's roll," he told them. In the aftermath, flags appeared everywhere. Churches filled, strangers embraced strangers, and Americans lined up to donate blood and to help however they could. The country was united by grief and a determination, at least for a while, that America would never forget. For America in the Morning, I'm Joan Jones.
2: In the week of the 25th anniversary of the September 11, 2001 terror attacks, stories continued to emerge of the heroic efforts to save lives that day. There were 343 firefighters who went to work that morning who never made it home to their families and loved ones, and more than 600 of New York's bravest died from 9/11 related illnesses and the toxic exposure to Ground Zero since that attack. Correspondent Julie Walker reports on a New York City firehouse that was first to respond to 9/11.
13: All of these years later, we gather on another Tuesday morning in September to reaffirm the sacred vow we made a quarter of a century ago. We will never forget. We say it and we mean it. We will never forget.
14: The firehouse that sits in the shadow of the World Trade Center, 10 House, has become a symbol for so many.
15: Guys are terrific. You know, they're always willing to open up and share their stories about the job and what they do and whether or not they were on the job in 9/11.
14: Tourists stop and take pictures. Firefighters visit from near and far.
15: I do feel like it is part of our job, part of our duty to welcome the public and, you know, answer their questions and make them feel comfortable because they want to know what it was. They want to know what it was like. And I believe we need, you know, to respect the memories of the guys that we lost on that day.
14: A giant mural remembers the 343 members of the FDNY lost on 9/11. And through it all, firefighter Sal Organa remains.
16: People are still coming 25 years. It's a good feeling that they keep coming back. They want to remember. Never forget.
14: Six members of Engine 10 Ladder 10 died on 9/11. At 65, Organo is still on duty, the last of the firefighters assigned there in 2001 who still works there.
16: I wish my friends were still here, standing next to me telling the story. Some days not easy.
14: At Ground Zero, I'm Julie Walker.
2: Three jurors from the Lindsey Clancy murder trial are sharing new details about what happened inside the jury room that led to a mistrial. Sue Aller reports they all questioned the lone holdout juror who prevented a unanimous verdict. Audio courtesy NBC 10 Boston.
17: Three jurors from the Lindsey Clancy murder trial are now speaking publicly about what happened behind closed doors. They spoke exclusively with NBC 10 Boston and say the 7 days of deliberation were emotional, intense, and at times extremely frustrating. The jury ultimately deadlocked 11-1. At one point, jury foreperson Ronnie Carlson says she believed the panel had finally reached an agreement.
18: He admitted he had reasonable doubt, and I started filling out the forms. I was so excited.
17: But Carlson says the agreement quickly fell apart when the holdout made his position clear.
18: And then he said, but I'm still not going to say that she's not guilty by reason of insanity.
17: The three jurors say the holdout had difficulty accepting the defense's argument that Clancy was suffering from severe postpartum psychosis when she killed her children. They say he struggled to

0: separate that mental health evidence from the fact that she had taken their lives.
1: But he had the hardest time getting off the fact that Lindsay viciously killed her children.
0: The jurors also described the atmosphere inside the deliberation room as increasingly difficult.
1: He would not interact with us.
0: And they say repeated efforts to discuss the evidence and reach a unanimous decision went nowhere.
2: And he just completely disregarded the information that they gave.
0: The judge declared a mistrial, and Clancy's defense plans to ask the judge to dismiss the case. A status hearing is scheduled for September 29th. I'm Sue Aller.
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3: This week, I'm John Trout. New Hampshire held a contested primary for the United States Senate Tuesday. Former Senator John Sununu fought off a challenge from Scott Brown, a one-time former senator from Massachusetts who later became a New Hampshire resident, to win the GOP primary. Sununu will face current Congressman Chris Pappas, who easily defeated Democrat Socialist Carisha Manzur. That Senate seat is being vacated by the retiring Democrat Gene Shaheen. Republican Governor Kelly Ayotte defeated two challengers Tuesday, setting up a race against Democrat Cindy Warmington in the general election. It was 60 years ago today that they boldly went where no television show went before. Entertainment reporter Kevin Carr looks back at the history of Star Trek.
11: 60 years ago this week, television took its first step towards the final frontier. Star Trek premiered on September 8, 1966, breaking new ground in the genre and elevating science fiction beyond pulpy children's shows. It featured an interracial cast with a Japanese helmsman, a black communications officer, and in season two, a Russian navigator.
12: I know this saying. It was invented in Russia.
11: Even before it premiered, creator Gene Roddenberry cast a woman as the first officer in the original pilot.
13: What are we running here? A cadet ship number one? Are we ready or not?
14: All decks are ready, sir.
11: Later, the original pilot was edited into the two-part episode, The Menagerie.
15: Spock received a transmission from the starbase. A message from the former commander of the Enterprise fleet, Captain Pike.
11: After cancellation, the show turned to animation as a Saturday morning cartoon in 1973.
16: Where are we, sir?
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11: And 6 years later, it debuted on the big screen with Star Trek The Motion Picture.
18: Well, for a man who swore he'd never return to Starfleet.
19: Just a moment, Captain, sir. They drafted me.
11: 12 more films would follow with 3 Enterprise crews. 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
0: I'm Kevin Carr.
4: 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America This Week is produced by Jeff McKay. I'm John Trout. 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
16: 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The content has been provided by Coldwell Banker, NHS Real Estate, and may contain pre-recorded material. KFOR staff management and ownership are not responsible for the content. 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

Good morning, everybody. Welcome in to Start Moving with Coldwell Banker, NHS Real Estate. Well, I hope everyone is having an okay day. If you're listening to this broadcast, you've made it through weeks of relentless heat here in the Midwest. So congratulations. No guest on today. It's just me, Tanner. Gonna do a little solo show. I'm gonna tell you guys some real estate updates here in Lincoln, Nebraska, because this past year has been a little bit interesting. It's been a little departure than the typical real estate market we see here in the greater Lincoln, Nebraska area. Let me take you through what a typical year looks like as far as real estate sales go. So starting in December, start in the month before the year starts. December is a little pretty slow, as most people might guess. You got Christmas. You got New Year's, right? Things are pretty slow. When January comes around, things pick up a little bit. And then we typically see a little bit of a gradual increase till we get to the peak in March, April, May, and June-ish. A lot of people, I think, are trying to shop for a new home. And maybe

what do people do? You know, they like to sit at home and they got Netflix on in the background and then they're scrolling through Zillow. Everyone likes to look at the nice houses popping up, which I'll tell you about a nice house I was in last week too. It was super interesting. But I know people are noticing this. Is this past spring, we had a little bit of our typical increase, but not quite as sharp. Now, what we're seeing is a pretty sharp increase here in the late summer, early fall. So I can speak to myself, and I'll run through a couple new listings that are coming up, but we are seeing a great influx of these new listings popping up. And the cool thing is, all price ranges. You know, I'm talking about starter homes. I'm talking about nice forever homes. I'm talking about luxury homes. So we're seeing this big influx now, and there's probably a variety of factors that are factoring into this. But, you know, so let me tell you, I've got a couple listings coming up, and this is perfect because you guys, if you're wanting to get a new home, let's get shopping. Let's get something under contract here in September, October, and then you can be closed and you can enjoy your new home for Thanksgiving and the holidays. So I have a nice home coming up at near 40th and J. This is super cute place, plenty of square footage. You got a sunroom, 3-bed, 2-bath. Both bathrooms have been updated. Nice backyard, 1-stall detached garage that is newer. So this is a rebuilt garage. And this one's going to be listed around the 250, 260 range. So, and it, most of you know this, if you've been shopping for homes, like that's a pretty good price to have a lot of square footage, mostly finished basement, you know, 2 bathrooms and a garage, in a solid neighborhood as well. So, like always, I tell people to keep an eye on my Facebook, follow me on Facebook or Instagram, Tanner Pinion Realtor, Tanner Pinion Coldwell Banker, NHS Real Estate. And you're going to see some of these listings coming up. So that's a good one. I want you guys to keep your eyes out for that one. In about 3 weeks, I have got quite the property. North Lincoln, over 3,800 finished square feet, ranch-style home. This one's going to be close to 500K, but this is a former Parade of Homes home. And it is clearly – okay, couple things, guys. It's on a cul-de-sac, backs up to no neighbors. I mean, this checks all your boxes. So be keeping an eye out for that one as well. I can't spill too much information. I don't want the Lincolnites driving through the neighborhood trying to find this house. So I'm just saying North Lincoln, guys. Just wait for it. I also got a cute little starter home under 200. Okay. And it's got a big 2-stall detached garage in the back. So that's coming soon too. Located in Central Lincoln, under 200. Again, I know a lot of you been scrolling through the internet. What can you find under 200 that's not a shoebox and not, you know, I mean, come on. This is a nice place under 200K. You're going to want to see that as well. So there's just a few highlights. I got a couple other things coming up for you guys too. But whether your price range is under 200, between 2 and 300, or if you're looking up at above 450, I've got a couple options for you. But I want to also go through a couple buyer needs. So I've got a couple people looking for a few things. I'm going to pull up my list here. They've been looking for some stuff. Number one, I've got a couple commercial buyers. They're looking for commercial space that they can remodel. They're willing to put in quite a bit of work. So I told them that I would give a little blurb out here on the radio and tell them that, hey, if you've got a commercial space near Cornhusker Highway, they'd like to be close to Cornhusker Highway. If you got some commercial space, it can have an existing structure on it. They're willing to do a massive remodel if necessary. Please, and I'm going to give you my cell phone number a few times, 402-525-2026. Go ahead and shoot me a text or find me on Facebook. It's very easy. Hey, just get a hold of me. I've got people. They've got money ready. They're ready to spend it. So if you have a commercial space that needs remodeled, they're willing to do it. So please let me know if you have something coming up with that. I also have a number of people, and I know this is a super common request. I got many, many people asking for an acreage. Oh, of course, an acreage within 20, 25 minutes of Lincoln. So if you have something like that, there's people, excuse me, that are looking for something like that. They want a nice acreage. And honestly, people are ready. They've already got their pre-approvals. They're motivated buyers. So if you got an acreage, let us know.

I personally have a couple acreages coming for sale, and you know, so those are going to be good too. So hopefully some people can get out in the country. I was, you know, I live out in the country myself, and it is fun once you get out there. It's a lot of work, okay? So just a fair warning, if you want to live out in the country, you know, you got to have your you got to get the chickens if you want. You got to get the goats if you want. I have a friend that just got a pig. I mean, so keep an eye out for acreages. They're coming soon. If you have one you want to get rid of, just let us know. What else? Got lots of buyers that are looking, excuse me, between like 3 and 350. If you've got a ranch style home, if you know of something coming for sale, got a lot of people looking for the 3 to 350 ranch style home. Very affordable, very good. There's a little highlight of the listings coming up, couple buyer needs. You know, I had a couple questions, you know, what's it gonna look like the next few months, year in real estate? Hey, it's no one has a crystal ball, right? No one knows exactly what's gonna happen. I'm gonna give the same advice. You know, of course I'm a real estate professional. Of course I'm gonna tell you to buy stuff. Yeah, big surprise here. That's the industry. But seriously, if you guys, anyone listening here, if you're willing to get your foot in the door, if you're willing to start building some equity, it can really pay off in the long run. I know that we hear this a lot. I know that we hear people preach about real estate this, but almost all the statistics back it up. The foundation of most people's wealth is equity and property. So I recommend get your foot in the door. You can refinance something. And by the way, you know, this is kind of the generation we live in. People are like, well, I need a 4-bed, 3-bath, remodeled bathrooms, and it's got to be on 3 acres, and I got to have an in-ground pool. Hey, don't we all want that? You're going to have to maybe start with a starter home. I mean, come on, guys. Start with a little home, you know, build some equity in it, and then use it as a stepping stone to your next property. You can sell that home, you can take the equity, put it down on your next home, or you can hang on to the house as a rental. And I know a lot of people shy away from that. A lot of people are like, well, I don't want to be a landlord. Then just have someone manage the property, guys. It's really worth it in the long run. It's something I wish I would have done with my previous homes, was to hang on to them. excuse me, I've held on to a couple homes, you know, but what keeps me up at night is I had this beautiful remodeled 3-bed, 2-bath home. It was one in my first home. Why did I sell it? Why did I do it, guys? Don't be like me. I'm thinking about this home now. I could be, you know, I had a great mortgage on it because I was first time buyer and stuff. And gosh darn it, I could have been running it out. I could be cash flowing about $500 a month now, guys. But I saw the dollar signs there. I wanted my little check from the equity. But I could have sold it next year, and then I would have had all this money. So learn from my mistakes. Don't be an idiot like me. Be a smart person. And you know what? Go ahead and text and call me, and we'll go on the real estate journey together. So that's a little update on the real estate market. Like I said, got a number of properties coming up. Oh, one more. I do gotta tell you about one more. Everyone, listen to this. I do have a house on over an acre. It's on the east side of Lincoln. Please check it out, guys. 1221 Beechcraft Road. It's got access to a fish stocked pond, wet bar in the basement. This thing is a good home. It's got a fresh new price on it. I highly recommend it. Great home. Check it out. We've been holding open houses. So that's another home I want you guys to check out. If you guys have any questions about real estate, or, you know, as you have probably heard the news, as of this recording, the Huskers are undefeated, 1-0. So we can talk about football as well. And so we talk about football, we talk about real estate, we get to know each other. Hit me up. I'm going to say my phone number again, 402-525-2026. I'm on Facebook. I'm on Instagram. I have a website. And please, the reason I try to hammer Facebook and Instagram so much is I do put out a lot of information on there. And so does our company at Coldwell Banker NHS Real Estate. We put together a lot of information. Hey, whether it's residential real estate, you're buying, you're selling, you're looking for investment. If you're looking for a larger investment, we have a very active commercial division through our NHS commercial division.
we're doing land. I mean, I just sold over 50 acres of land. I just sold a couple months ago. So we're doing some pretty active stuff there. If you want commercial space, if you want to lease something, let us know. We've also been doing a lot of property management. So I personally have a couple apartment buildings I manage for other people. So definitely look in, let us tell you guys, sit down with us. Let us tell you about what we can offer, residential, commercial. Want to do one more plug for you. We're starting to sell a couple businesses. So if you're looking to offload a business, let us know. We're starting to, we have a couple businesses for sale. Just check out our social medias, Coldwell Banker NHS Real Estate. We should be on all social media, or just look up my name, Tanner Pinion. That's TannerPinyon. I'm pretty active on social media. You'll get to see my ugly mug sometimes if you just Google it. I'm on social media. So let's sit down. Let's have a conversation. Reach me at 402-525-2026. That's 402-525-2026. And we will get you in the right direction. And one more thing, Lincoln, like we always say, go ahead and start moving. Have a great day. Thanks.

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4: From the wagon wheel ruts at Windlass Pass to a commotion of American coot at Calamus, if it happens outdoors, folks, hey, we're going to talk about it here on Outdoor Nebraska. Hello, everybody. I'm Hershey with your Nebraska Game and Parks, and I have the honor to serve as your guide on our adventures into Nebraska's great outdoors. Well, it's official. We are now in the period of burr. September, October, November, and we'll wrap it up with December, which means that there's a lot of folks out there that might be seeking a spot to hunt. So this week we investigate a wildlife management area with a unique history for wild places within the state, and we discuss the areas open to fishing and hunting on private lands here in Nebraska as well, made possible by our generous landowners and some hardworking staff. So as we make this turn, I do also want to point out this weekend we've got a wonderful rendezvous continuing out there at Ash Hollow State Historical Park from 9 a.m. to 7 p.m. So check that out. Also, remember that it's always a good time to start knocking on doors, maybe getting access to some hunting areas in your area. But finding access is something that hasn't got any easier. The Game and Parks is here to help, though. So in the back half of the show today, we break out the new Public Access Atlas. But now we start with an insider's look at the first-of-its-kind wildlife management area that has a beginning just prior to World War II. And we're going to do that with none other than Lori Howard, biologist, and Zach Wilcox, wildlife manager. How are you doing today, Lori?
5: Good.
4: First of all, give me an idea. How did you end up being a biologist?
5: I knew I always wanted to do something with wildlife. I just wasn't for sure kind of what that path was going to be. And then I got a great opportunity to work in the management section early on in about 2015. I worked at a Cornhusker wildlife management area and got a lot of knowledge and grew a lot on that area and decided that's really ideally what I wanted to do as a career. These jobs are kind of hard to get. It kind of takes a long time to get a position open. So I just kind of waited out my time and worked as a private lands wildlife biologist for Game and Parks too. And then this position came open and I was lucky enough to get it.
4: So Central Nebraska, it sounds like, Cornhusker Wildlife Management Area. Give us an idea of where and the size of Sacramento Wilcox Wildlife Management Area.
5: SAC is located about 2.5 miles west of Wilcox, Nebraska, or 9 miles southeast of Holdridge, and it's about 2,300 acres. 500 of that is wildlife refuge. The other parts of it is open to hunting, and

0: Basically, we have a lot of different habitat types out here, woodland, some grassland, and then about 1,100 acres of wetland.
1: Which is pretty impressive because if my history is correct, this was one of the first public areas within what we call the rainwater basin area, where those little shallow spots that hold water in south central Nebraska, which is vital to some of our shorebirds and waterfowl. This is one of the first state areas, and it was vital to our introduction of certain Canada geese that now roam not only Nebraska, but some of our golf courses. So kind of a unique area, and give us an idea, how was this area then used throughout the years and even now?
0: In this area, even when I started, I would hear it a lot introduced at the Nebraska State Game Farm out there, and that's because of the wildlife production that used to occur out here as far as geese and pheasants and some other species that they raised out here and then released throughout the state. So I think kind of, if I'm correct from my history lessons from Bob Meduna, the biologist that was here before me, for a lot of years, the geese were kind of in the late 60s and 70s is when they started the geese production out here. And the last year of that was in 1997. They would raise them out here and then they would take them out to the sandhills in some panhandle areas and try to help with get the population established out in those areas. And then they also raised pheasants out here in the 70s and 80s, and that kind of stopped during the mid 90s. They would take them all the way from, they would hatch them and raise them and then release them on wildlife management areas throughout the state.
1: Okay, so now that's a little bit of the background. What's happening now? We've got about a minute left, so I'm curious, how's this area utilized now?
0: So now it is definitely a hunter's paradise. We have all sorts of wildlife species out here. We're kind of an island of habitat in surrounded by agricultural fields. So we have good populations of pheasants, quail, turkey, and deer. And that's kind of what our main focus is now, is for giving hunters opportunities, successful opportunities for hunting out here.
1: Oh, that's pretty cool. And where can folks find more information about that wildlife management area and some of the opportunities?
0: They can always give our office a call or reach out to me as a biologist on this area. I think there's some about it on our website. Definitely, if you're looking for the location, the public atlas has the location of that, and we do have an office out here too on that area. So
1: that is pretty cool. Folks, you're going to want to check it out. Wonderful spot for catching the fall migration and even the spring sometimes. Lots of habitat, like Lori said, an oasis and a great stopping spot. Well, Lori, I appreciate this insight. Going to have to get out there myself and visit the area.
0: Yes, thank you.
1: All right, folks, some wild places for your fall adventures when Outdoor Nebraska continues.

0: when you have an
1: severe weather in Nebraska could be a matter of seconds between life and death. Before, during, and after, you can count on KFOR's Operation Stormwatch, life-saving information powered by Golden Rule Contractors and Lincoln's KFOR.
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3: Welcome back, everyone, to Outdoor Nebraska. I'm Hershey. 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The Open Fields and Water Program can be a great place to start your search or perhaps even offer up the full solution. And we're going to get the inside scoop from Adam Kester, who happens to be the Access Program Manager about this year's Public Access Atlas. How you doing today, Adam?
4: Hey, I'm doing good. Thanks for having me.
3: Well, it's always fun. We get to talk to you about some fun things, including a place to hunt, fish, trap, whatever it might be, and some of the hard fruit of your labor that we all get to enjoy here as Nebraskans. Before I go much further, though, I've mentioned a couple things. One, Open Fields and Water, which is a program that helps open up some private lands to foot traffic access. But I also mentioned the Public Access Atlas. So give us an idea exactly what that is comprised of.
4: You bet. So our Public Access Atlas, which just came out, should be at vendors now. It shows all of our publicly accessible lands in Nebraska. It's a great road atlas, too. But the main reason we put that out is really publicize our Open Fields and Waters program. It is a voluntary private land walk-in hunting program that we work with private landowners in Nebraska to enroll properties that will be open for all hunters to enjoy. We do provide compensation to those landowners. They also get some liability coverage through the Recreation Liability Act. And it's been a good program. We've seen a lot of growth over the years, and we see a lot of use from hunters as well.
3: That's pretty cool. And like you said, the hard copies can be found at our vendors and partners like that. You got it digitally online, and we might get into that here in just a bit. So how exactly is this funded to help, you know, incentivize some landowners that are interested in getting involved in some of the open field and water programs?
4: The program is primarily funded by hunters. And so when a hunter invests in a habitat stamp or a hunting permit, we use those dollars to match towards other grants, such as the USDA VPA HIP grant, which is obviously administered through the federal government, and also through a Pippin-Robertson grant, which is derived through the sales of hunting equipment, ammo, guns, and other things. And so essentially when a hunter invests in a hunting permit or a stamp, you know, we can leverage that funding to get more to use for hunter access programs and habitat programs and other things.
3: Now, I mentioned that you can find the guide online, and that's important, folks. You can find it on our website, outdoornebraska.gov, and then do a quick search, Public Access Atlas, because even though we've printed it up, you and your crew aren't done adding to it. Is that correct?
4: That's correct. So the staff are working hard right now with a lot of our wheat and milo producers in the southwest and western part of the state especially, and the south central. And so a lot of that harvest is obviously wrapping up, and we're getting those contracts finalized, and they'll be open by the pheasant season for sure. And so we're looking to be adding quite a few more acres to our total this year. We've had a really good run, especially the last decade, and look to have a lot of access available for hunters again this year.
3: That's pretty awesome. And obviously, folks, that online version, we'll get updates to it that the hard copy cannot. Though I think with like the stubble, sometimes there's an extra printout of some of that when that happens. So pretty cool stuff. Now, I'm just a pop quiz. I like giving pop quizzes, Adam, and I know you're a sharp guy. So do we have spots in the Public Access Atlas that I can find to deer hunt?
4: You bet. We do include many habitats within our program. Prior to 2009, we actually just enrolled CRP, or acres enrolled in the Conservation Reserve Program, primarily targeting the upland hunting opportunity, but since then, in opening the Open Fields and Waters program, we've included many other areas of the farm and also been working with different ranches and essentially any habitat that's going to provide opportunity, you know, we're interested in it. So there are properties in the Atlas that definitely support deer populations and opportunities for big game.
3: All right. And because archery season started on the glorious 1st of September. Now, that's also the date that our prairie grouse hunting season and dove hunting season started. And I assume those can both, or all three of those species can be found on some of these open fields and waterlands.
4: For sure. And you mentioned our interactive atlas. If you're interested, jump on that atlas. You can turn the imagery on. You can zoom into any one of those sites, get a good lay of the land before you go. You can pick out water sources or trails or pinch points and other things. So you got a little strategy going in.
3: Oh, that's awesome. A lot of great opportunities on these sites, folks. And it's always fun to explore someplace new when it comes to hunting or even fishing out there. So, all right, well, Adam, I appreciate the time today and the opportunity to look into this and keep doing what you're doing.
4: That sounds good. Thank you, Aaron.
3: Hey, anytime. Folks, it's always a great time to be outside. Every week we visit with the Game and Parks experts here on Outdoor Nebraska. I'm Hershey, and I'll see you outdoors.
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5: From ABC News, I'm Chuck Severson. $8 a gallon for fuel sounds like you've pressed the wrong button on a time machine, but H.G. Wells isn't afoot. That's the price of diesel fuel in California, a state that provides Americans with a third of their vegetables and two-thirds of their fruits. Plus, it runs trucks that carry other stuff, too. And the national average for diesel is $6 a gallon. Jason Kurtz is a farmer in Forest City, Missouri. One piece of farm equipment alone uses 200 gallons of diesel a day.
6: We have to harvest. We have to run the machines. We have to use the diesel. So bottom line is it cuts into our bottom line.
7: Economists warn high diesel prices mean higher costs for shipping goods. This will hit the wallets of Americans as the price of everyday items go up. With inflation sitting at 3.4%, the latest government data showing paychecks aren't keeping up. Wages down 0.3% compared to a year ago when adjusted for inflation.
5: ABC's Jacqueline Lee. President Trump, on a weekend trip to Ireland for a golf tournament, says he thinks fuel prices will drop and the Iran war will stop right after the November midterm elections, offering no explanation.
8: I think very soon. I think it'll be probably right after midterms. They're trying to hold out as long as they can.
5: Also not offering evidence of this claim about Iran.
8: They were 2 weeks away from having a nuclear weapon.
5: Acting U.S. Navy Secretary confirms Iranian missiles hit U.S. aircraft in Jordan this week and that Iranians attacked and damaged the Navy's Fifth Fleet base in Bahrain. Attacks on a key Saudi oil pipeline were launched from Iraqi territory, says Iraq's government. Iraq, in response, has closed two key border crossings with Iran, halting all passenger and commercial traffic, says Iran's state-run media. No Atlantic hurricanes have formed this year, and none are likely this week, says the National Hurricane Center, due to an enormous El Nino warming the Pacific. You're listening to ABC News.
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1: Nebraska inmate charged with first-degree murder. I'm Jeff Bryden, KFOR News. 3 years after his cellmate was found dead in their shared prison cell at Tecumseh State Correctional Institution, Dimitri Vanderbeek has been charged with his first-degree murder. The Lincoln Journal-Star reports Vanderbeek would face a life sentence if convicted of killing 76-year-old Alfred Thulin purposely and with premeditated malice, as Deputy Johnson County Attorney Jennifer Stalick-Lodman alleges in the complaint filed this week. The 33-year-old, who has since been transferred to the Reception and Treatment Center in Lincoln, is set to make his first court appearance on the charge next month. The active service blood drive was held with Lincoln Fire and Rescue in the Nebraska Community Blood Bank Friday as a way to honor the victims of the 9/11 terrorist attacks 25 years ago. LFR Chief Dave Engler explains why the blood drive matters.
2: On 9/11, blood banks across the country saw an outpouring of donations. People who couldn't run into the towers themselves but still wanted to help. That instinct, that willingness to give something of yourself for a stranger, is exactly what this day should represent.
1: If you didn't make it to donate blood at Friday's blood drive, you can still go to ncbb.org to set up an appointment at any of the Nebraska Community Blood Bank locations. And first responders, including recruits for Lincoln Police and Lincoln Fire and Rescue, plus service members, local veterans, ROTC cadets, and civilians, were among the 400 people early Friday morning that climbed 2,200 stairs at Memorial Stadium. It was to commemorate the number of stairs first responders climbed at the 110-story World Trade Center 25 years ago during the terrorist attacks on September 11, 2001 in New York City. Lincoln's first forecast, becoming mostly sunny, just a slight chance of showers today, high 79. Tonight, a 30% chance of showers and thunderstorms, low 61. Jeff Bryden, KFOR News.
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6: Good morning, folks, and welcome into Compute This. 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There's also a number of people commenting there, a lot of people helping each other out with questions and stuff during the show. It's a nice little community to check out if you have the time to do it and you're not driving or something, you know, then obviously you don't want to do that. If you missed the show last week, you can pick that up over at schrockinnovations.com. You can also pick that up with wherever you get your podcasts. You know, you can Spotify, YouTube, you know, Facebook, you know, any place you want to go to get it, iHeart. We've got it up for you. But last Sunday, we told you about these Chinese routers, these cheap Chinese routers. They're sold on Amazon and other places, even at Walmart, under various names. Like, it's not like I can give you a list of names of brands to avoid. They're not brands you would recognize. It's like, you know, the Weili router or something. You know, it's like it sometimes they have Chinese names, sometimes they don't. The problem is, essentially, if you go on to one of these sites and you buy one of these no-name routers, we have the first ever documented actual backdoors in these routers. Not a vulnerability that's being exploited. That happens to everybody. But this is a backdoor intentionally installed to allow a foreign adversary to view all of the traffic going through your router, capture all of your passwords and everything else, and even send traffic through your router should the need ever arise to do a denial of service attack or something like that. So it is definitely something that you want to avoid. We gave you some brands to look for. The only real U.S. made router brand is Netgear. Unfortunately, they kind of blow. So I don't like them. I've owned the Nighthawks before, the Netgear Nighthawks, like the high-end gaming ones. And even those were glitchy as all get out. We ended up replacing them in the service centers back in the day when we had those in the service centers. Asus is what we sell at the service centers. It is foreign made, of course, but

0: Most of them are. At least it's made in Taiwan, and it is completely free of any Chinese chip infrastructure or firmware infrastructure, you know, direct anyway from China. So it's as safe as you can get. ASUS has never had a backdoor situation discovered like what's being discovered in these Chinese routers. They've had vulnerabilities that have been exploited, which they, of course, have patched, but everybody has vulnerabilities that get patched. This is different in these Chinese routers. So heads up on that. It's really, I'm spending time on it because it's really important to know. Also, we went through a list of like, things that people think are actually protecting them online. Like, you know, you think a VPN makes you anonymous online and it doesn't. And you think incognito mode actually is a disguise. It's not. You know, we talked about different browsers, which ones are actually privacy browsers and which ones pretend to be privacy browsers. So that was a good segment. If you missed that one, you might want to pick that one up. We closed out the show last week with a story about this dude from the UK. You know, he's 68 years old. So, I mean, he's retirement age, right? And he's making $1.3 million a year. What's he doing? He set up a bunch of computers in his apartment, or his flat, I guess, as they would call it in the UK, and basically was serving illegal television to everybody else. Because, you know, TV is taxed to all end in the UK. And, you know, sometimes if you want to watch your football game, you just can't get it. So you'd go to, you know, Grandpa Smith's piracy website and just watch whatever you want to watch. And he was making $1.3 million in subscription revenue until the UK shut him down and gave him a comfortable retirement plan for the next few years, 3 squares a day and room and board. It wasn't a bad deal. I mean, you either get $1.3 million or you get all your medical needs and, you know, shelter and food taken care of for a few years. So either way, the dude's found retirement. It's good to go. 402-558-1110. Around the service center this week, guys, we have some fresh deals up on the specials page. In fact, I'm going to bring that up right now just so I can see what are the specials. I was told there are deals up on the specials page, and I don't know what they are. I'm like, I should probably know what the specials are on the specials page. But you can go to schrockinnovations.com and click on shop and specials, and it will show you all the different things that are available on the website. Essentially, right now, we do, as of right this minute, I'm looking at the specials page right now. There are two things on here that you probably want to know about. Number one is the maintenance checkup sale is over. The certificates are done. Somebody in management, I don't know who this would have been, decided it would be a good day to schedule that to come down off the website on Saturday the 5th before a holiday weekend. So I'm looking at the specials page where I can still buy a maintenance checkup certificate for $69.99 instead of the normal $100 price. If you missed that last week, I guess you have one more bite at the apple today. You can go ahead to schrockinnovations.com and pick up that maintenance checkup certificate. That will be gone tomorrow. Probably. Will it? I don't know if I can get a hold of Alfonso. I don't know. I'll send him a message. It could be gone tomorrow. It could be gone Monday. It will be gone on Tuesday. Tell you that. But the big thing that's up here that is new that we need to spend a little time on this morning is Safe Upgrade. Safe Upgrade, for those of you who are new to the program, Safe Upgrade is a product that we created at Schrock because people were getting frustrated with Microsoft. Every time Microsoft does these big updates, they blow up your computer. They you know, roughly 80% of the time, everything goes fine. It's frequent enough. You get enough updates that work successfully that you're like, you know, it'll probably be okay. In fact, even somebody in the Facebook group last week said, you know, Safe Upgrade is basically scareware. You know, it's like it's going to blow up if you don't buy our product. You know, our product doesn't do anything special from the update perspective. If Microsoft cooks a bad update and ships a bad update, you're going to get the consequences of the bad update. That's just how it's going to go. What Safe Upgrade does, though, is it ensures that that update is going to install successfully on your device. That's where people get blown up on what are called feature upgrades. So a feature upgrade changes the way Microsoft Windows works under the hood. There's a lot of changes coming in the 2.6H2. 2.6 is for 2026. H2 is for half two. They used to do two of these a year. Now that's only one. So they kept the nomenclature for the name. So it's 2.6H2. When that lands, it's going to land sometime this month or next month. But when it lands, it's going to be automatically distributed to everybody's Windows 11 computer. This is where people get a little, I don't want to say lippy. That sounds derogatory. People get a little confrontational when I say it's going to automatically be installed on your computer. So let me be very clear about how this is going to work. You will initially be presented with an option. Would you like to install this update? And you'll click yes or no. After a period of time, you will have that choice taken from you. and the update will automatically install on your computer. So when I say this will automatically install on your computer, I don't mean the moment it drops from Microsoft, it's going to automatically install on your computer in that moment. What I mean is they're going to give you a choice at first, and if you say no for a little while, I think it's like 30 or 60 days, they respect your decision. But after that, you get the update. If your computer gets more than two versions behind, so in other words, if your computer right now is running 2.4H2 from 2024, so you didn't get 2.5H2, and then 2.6H2 comes out, 2.6H2 comes out, which is going to happen this month or next month, your older installed computer will no longer receive any security updates from Microsoft. You are now in a dead operating system. Apple users are very familiar with this. Apple supports the most three recent operating systems, and after that, you either got to buy a new Mac if you want the updates and your computer can't hack it, or you have to upgrade to a new OS. You can't choose to stay where you're at. You must continue moving forward through the updates and security and everything. Now, in this case, this Windows 11 update actually has a lot of promise. Microsoft is making tons of promises, and some of those promises are actually surfacing as real features in this new update. As opposed to injecting a whole bunch of AI slop in this thing, where they're putting AI in Microsoft Paint and banner ads to buy Windows or buy OneDrive, or, you know, they took away your backup option for the backup that we recommended forever, the Windows file history backup. It is now depreciated because Microsoft wants you to purchase upgrade. That's why we built Schrock Vault, because people want a free local upgrade or backup option so that when upgrades like this happen, they have a safety net. So one of the things that Safe Upgrade does is it makes sure that you get this update installed safely. It gives you an insurance policy. So yes, the motivation here is 20% of the time this update is completely going to jack your computer. When I say jack your computer, I mean you'll install the update and reboot and the computer will not come back up. It'll just give you a black screen with an error message and just boot and reboot and reboot and reboot. And you'll end up bringing it into the service center and spending 2 hours of labor at $300 for a Windows 11 fix for the free update that Microsoft gave you. Number two, your computer, 20% of the computers that install this, roughly, I think it was 26% last cycle. Before that, it was about 18%, so we just call it 20 and kind of average it out. Roughly 20% of the computers, you're going to try to install this update, and it's going to fail. What are the consequences there? The update doesn't install, so your computer reboots and says, update failed. And then the next day, it tries to do it again. And the next day, it tries to do it again. And every time it fails. And it gets really annoying to have a message on your screen every morning that you come down to your computer and have your computer rebooting itself every night and closing out your work every night trying to install an update that is never going to successfully install on your computer. That's frustrating. Option number three is your computer will install the update and it will reboot and all of your stuff will be gone. No files, no documents, no email, no pictures. It's just gone. And it's gone. It's really still there. Your profile went corrupt. So what you're logging into, the login folder that it was going to, went corrupt during the update. And so Microsoft created a new profile folder to load into so that the computer would at least reboot. But it doesn't have any of your stuff. Nobody thought, you know, if create new profile folder, then move person's stuff to new profile folder. That would solve the problem. You could have 100 profile folders. You would never know it. As long as your stuff is there, that's great, right? Well, when Schrock does these upgrades, if we have to create a new profile folder, guess what we do? We move your stuff. So Safe Upgrade gets you from where you're at now on 2.5H2 or 2.4H2 or 2.3H2, whatever you're running, all the way up to 2.6H2 safely with an insurance policy. If your computer gets jacked up by this update, if something goes sideways, if it reboots and it doesn't come back up, if there's a problem, you don't end up coming in and paying hundreds of dollars to have your computer fixed. We fix it under warranty because you purchased software from us to make sure the process happens safely. The reason we built this, guys, is so many people were coming in with broken software from these updates, and they were upset because they have to spend money, and we're the ones delivering the message. They're not upset with us, and we intrinsically understand that, but it's still hard when you have a customer. 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It's genuinely difficult. It grates on our people. 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It's my AI. He's talking to me. I'm like, I'm on the air right now. Stop texting me. Oh, golly. 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There is one little asterisk that I'll throw on here. We are a service company. We have 8 seats for the Schrock desk. That means at any given point in time, we can be assisting 8 customers in real time. Now, we can be connected to more customers than that, but we can only be live assisting 8 customers at a time. We are going to sell hundreds of copies of Safe Upgrade, so we have to put a cap on it. Let me double check and see what the current in stock is on this. Okay, it looks like we are limited right now to 600 copies, which I know that sounds like a lot. 600 copies sounds like a lot. When we hit 600, we stop selling. Why is that? This is software. Why would you stop? Because if something, let's just say that Microsoft's update is flawed. Something is terribly wrong. Even though we test it before we send it to you, we install it on our own computers before you get it on your computers. So we're gonna figure that out if it's bad. Let's just say there's a time bomb. And we install it on our computers and we say, hey, it's great. 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I have seen this year's version of Safe Upgrade, guys. 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You're going to love it. It's going to work great. 402-558-1110 or 888-250-2091. 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All right, we're going to take a quick break here and get into the stories of the day today, guys. Coming up on the program, we got some big ones for you. We have a browser flaw that is impacting Chrome, Edge, Brave, and a bunch of other browsers that allows an attacker to take complete control of your computer. So this is when we're going to tell you exactly what you need to do to stop that from happening. Also, I don't know if you've been following the story about Apple's new foldable phone, the iPhone Ultra Fold. It's about to be released. It's a $2,500 phone from Apple. And cue the shortage stories. They're not going to have a lot of them. And I was like, is this real? Is this a real shortage? Like, why is it in shortage versus is this like Apple marketing hype? Like, they want to have a line around the building so they can have be on the news like it was back in the old days of the iPhone. It hasn't been that way in years. Bit of both, actually. So we're going to bring you that story here coming up on the program. And then finally, we just talked about Safe Upgrade. There's a Windows update out last month, guys, and Microsoft is figuring out what went wrong. Some people, not everybody, but some people, had their computers switched into goth mode. Are you familiar with what a goth is? You know, the kids that dress in like black trench coats in school, you know, that kind of stuff. The black eye makeup and, you know, just
1: black fingernail polish.
0: Yeah, just like, you know, dark undertones. You know, typically, goth people are actually really nice people. They're really usually the kindest people.
1: Some of my best friends.
0: But they just look unusual to a standard normal. For a normie, they look unusual, okay? Well, your computer sure looked unusual after this Windows update when it got thrown into goth mode. Didn't even know there was a goth mode in Windows 11. We're going to tell you about it coming up next on Compute This.
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That's where it all started, in Lincoln, Nebraska. Omaha, 168th and Burke Street, across the street from the Village Point Shopping Center, where we like to say that the rent is slightly cheaper. And then, it is. Then in Papillion, 84th and Highway 370 in the Midlands Place Shopping Center. And, of course, the newest Schrock Innovations opened in the middle of a pandemic because we were bored at 9500 University Avenue. We had a grand opening. There were masks. There were cookies. The cookies were in individual bags. You couldn't put them in your mouth at the grand opening because you had to wear a mask. But, you know, the chamber showed. The West Des Moines Chamber of Commerce, they're ballers. Like, they show. They show up for businesses, even in a pandemic. Good stuff. But yeah, any of those service centers are available. We're open today from noon to five at all locations. I want to do a quick program note, however. We are closed tomorrow for the holiday. We are closed on the 7th for the holiday. So, not open. That means there's no phones, no people, right? So if you need something, your best shot is probably emailing the service centers over the weekend to see if, you know, we can get someone to, we have some people that like to check email even on a holiday, but, no, me, but anyway, 402-558-1110 or 888-250-2091. So one of the things that's going on right now, guys, is there's a flaw in many browsers. The headline here is there's a flaw in Google Chrome, but it goes deeper than that. A lot of people don't realize that Google Chrome is powered by Chromium, and the bug is a Chromium bug. So any browser built on the open source Chromium project is impacted here. That means Microsoft Edge is also impacted, which, because Microsoft ships that as the default browser in every computer, lots of you are using Edge. Some of you want a privacy-focused browser, and you use the Brave browser. The Brave browser is also a Chromium-based browser and has this same vulnerability. So this is a wide-ranging bug that has been patched. Chromium has patched this, and Chrome has shipped an update for it. So if you're running a Chromium-based browser like Edge or Chrome or Brave or a number of others that exist out there, the patch is going to be automatically delivered to you. Here's the trick. The patch is not effective until you restart the browser. So if you're like me and you have your computer up on your desk, and you got your browser open, and you got 27 tabs open or whatever, and you just leave it that way. These are tabs that I want to know. I need to know where my LLMs are at and how much, you know, usage I've got. I need to know what's going on at Schrock. I need to know what's going on at the Bitcoin mine. I need to know all these things. I have all these dashboards, and they're all loaded on tabs. I leave them open all the time, 24/7. The only time that ever gets closed and rebooted is if my computer gets rebooted. You know how often that happens? How often are updates again? Oh, yeah, once a month. Once a month. So if you're like me, you need to restart your browser. That's it. You need to click the little red X in the top right corner and open it up again. And I know you don't want to do it because you want to lose your tabs and everything else, but you need to. Because if you don't do that, an attacker can take complete control of your computer. One bad web page that you go to gets you nicked on this one. It's being exploited right now. So this is in the wild. It's being used. Does Sophos protect you from this? The answer is kind of, sort of. There's an analogy here that I'll use that essentially this attack is like you're in a vehicle and it's going to hit a brick wall. Or you're in a vehicle and you're tailgating the guy in front of you. One bad pump of the brakes from that guy in front of you and you are eating rear bumper. It's bad news. You're going to wreck your car. If that would happen, Sophos is your seatbelt and your airbags. Yes, your computer can get compromised. No, the ransomware package that gets delivered to your computer will not execute because Sophos will stop it. So yes, you have damage. Yes, that's not good. Yes, you'll walk away with your life because Sophos will protect you. Secure Updater is also designed to protect you because you know what Secure Updater does? If you have Secure Updater, you don't even have to listen to this whole story. Your computer's already has already received. There we go. Proper English. Has already received specific choice of language.

0: A lot of you are saying, I don't care. Because I'm not going to buy a foldable phone. Why would I buy a foldable phone? Let me tell you what. I know I probably do more with my phone than a lot of people do, but I also do less than some people do with my phone. Have you ever received like a PDF from your doctor, like your blood test results from a blood test, and you load them on your phone to look at them, and you've got to zoom in, you have to pinch and zoom, and then you, okay, I'm reading, I'm scrolling to the left and scrolling to the right. You know, you get the, if you don't have your glasses on, you're tromboning your phone to try to see the screen, you know. Yeah, have you ever had to do that? If you're watching the camera on Facebook.com/Schwach Innovations, let me show you something. Oh, yeah, that's what the nicety of a foldable phone. Now, I've got a whole big old screen. My phone literally just became a little 7-inch square tablet.
1: Oh, look at that.
0: Yeah, and then I can just close it again, and it fits right back in my pocket. It's pretty freaking cool. Now, it makes the phone a little bulkier, right? But I don't mind it. And because it gives it a bigger battery. So I can go longer than my wife's iPhone. That's right. So it's good stuff. It's good stuff. But Apple's going to charge $2,500 for this phone. And it's going to be in shortage, supposedly. So we're going to give you some of the details on this foldable phone. And if the shortage is real, if it's manufactured, if it's a manufacturing shortage, you know, what's going on? Why is it in shortage? And what's going to be special and different about the Apple foldable phone over the Samsung one that has been out for 4 or 5 years already? We'll tell you coming up next on Compute This.
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0: 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So I'm telling you guys, the 600, it sounds like a lot. I think we upped that from last year where we had 500. We have a little bit more staff this year than we had last year. So we upped it to 600. And, yeah, it's phenomenal. The software is amazing what it does. And the stuff under the hood, if you saw the new stuff it's doing under the hood, the success rate is going to be through the roof this year compared to even last year. So the number of calls we should get in the service center should be a lot lower, which means if that works out the way we think it's going to work out next year, we won't have to limit it to 600, which will be great. But in the meantime, only 600 copies available. When they're sold, they're sold. And then as people execute their copies, they will become available again for purchase for somebody else. But that'll happen after the update lands, either late this month or in October. 402-558-1110 is the number to join us on the program. Stephanie, welcome to the show. How can I help you on Compute This today?
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0: 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We send you a text message to your phone if you have a cell phone on file with us. We do a Facebook Live to make sure that it pops up in your feed somewhere if you follow Schrock Innovations on Facebook. You know, sometimes I go out in the backyard, I have a little fire pit there, and we put some wet wood and some leaves on it, and I get a little blanket, and we do smoke signals. You know, the fire department loves it when I do that. So, you know, we try to let you know every way possible. And then, of course, we can programmatically see who has run the program, if you've used your license or not. And so then those customers that, for whatever reason, aren't getting the memo, we call them on the phone. We have a human being that picks them up and says, it's time to run your software. But then what ends up, it's hilarious, because people will go to schrockinnovations.com, they'll click on shop and specials, they'll add it to the cart, they add one copy to the cart for every computer they want to update, and they'll buy it. To buy it, you have to log in. But the number one most requested thing on our website on launch day is a password reset, because you have to have your password to run it to get into your account. And people don't know their password. People save the password in the browser, but when you run the program isn't in the browser. So it doesn't know your password. So people are resetting their password to get their password so they can put it into the program. It's kind of funny. But yeah, we will send a message. We will let you know when it's time to launch the software. Microsoft doesn't announce it ahead of time. So usually the last couple times, actually, this has dropped on a Wednesday or a Thursday. And what happens is it drops at like 1 or 2 in the afternoon. We download the full copy to our local servers. We start the upload process to get it staged and ready. And while it's uploading, we're testing it. We're actually installing it on our tech computers in the service center. We're running Safe Upgrade installations on our, we have a certain like set of test computers, and we're double checking all of those computers to make sure that they are getting the update. One of the things people don't realize about the way Microsoft does these updates, Microsoft is already downloading this update to your computer right now. Literally, when it comes time to install it, you are one click away. It reboots and it's installing. So with our version, we're downloading the entire installer as a whole, whereas Microsoft is only sending you the components it thinks you need. And so what happens is if you actually end up needing a component that Microsoft didn't send you as part of the update package, and it runs that update package, you have a problem. With ours, it's the entire installer. It's like 4 gigabytes. It's huge. But it's the same way we do it in the service center. It's exactly like being on the bench in the service center with a technician, which is why we can warranty it. So yes, Stephanie, we will alert you when it is time to install it. We don't just, hope you guys figure it out. Like, thanks for the dough. Hope you figure it out. Have a great life. No, we follow up and we make sure you know it's time to go.
1: So if I'm buying one for a laptop and one for a desktop, will I get 2 separate emails, or how does that work when you're doing 2 of them?
0: Great question. We usually dedupe the emails. So we don't want to send duplicate emails. So you'd get an email that says, it's time to launch your Safe Upgrade on your laptop and your desktop. So you would get one email about the laptop and the desktop to the email address that purchased the software. Now, the thing is, we don't care. You don't have to match them up. Let's say we have a customer in Round Rock, Texas, and her whole family across the nation –

0: They're Schrock customers. They all have our computers. We love you. When she gets a maintenance certificate, she buys maintenance certificates for her whole family. And we know when she says, I'm going to have my daughter call you, use the one in my account. Well, anybody who logs into your account to run Safe Upgrade will use one of your Safe Upgrade licenses. And when you run one license on a computer, it remembers. It knows this license is for the desktop. I've used it on the desktop. If it didn't work and we have to run it again for some reason, use the same license on the desktop. Don't burn the new one. And this one is for the laptop. Use that one on the laptop. So you can buy as many as you want. You can put it in the account. I am literally trying to find a way in this year's software so you don't have to even log in. It'll just run. Because that's, like I said, the password reset is a pain in the butt for people. We have people who call us and be like, I don't know my password. And we're like, we can't tell you your password. What do you mean? I'm Sally Smith. Why can't you tell me my password? Well, because for security reasons, we can't see your password. Like, it's just a bunch of asterisks on our screen. We can change your password, but we can't see it. So, you know, would you like us to change your password? And so it's kind of fun. But no, we'll send you an email when it's time to go. When you go to install it, it knows that it's your account. This is how many Safe Upgrades you have in your account. This is how many you've used and what computers you've used them on. We try to make it, as I call it, like simple, smooth magic. It just works.
1: Okay, thank you.
0: Hey, thank you, Stephanie. I appreciate you listening, and have a great holiday. We appreciate you being here with the program today. 402-558-1110 is the number to join us on the program, and it's that easy. Stephanie just did it. She gave a great example, asked some great questions, too, things I hadn't covered. You know, you do this for, like, you know, 15 years. I think we've had Safe Upgrade going. Well, I don't know. How long has Windows 11 been out?
2: A couple years now.
0: Well, they had 2.1H2? Was that the 2.1H1? That was Windows 10, so I think it was 22-ish.
2: 22, 23, yeah, something like that.
0: So it hasn't been that long. It's been, you know, 5-6 years, you know. And then some of those years we had to do it twice because they had half one and half two. After you do this, you know, a dozen times, you kind of figure out how it works. And so sometimes when I explain it, I kind of skip steps because in my head they're just, duh. And I have to make sure I am communicating and telling you exactly what needs to happen.
2: October of 2021.
0: Okay, so 2021. I was close. 2022, I think I said. So, yeah, 2021. All right, 402-558-1110. Now, Apple's about to release a new phone. This new iPhone is the iPhone Ultra Fold. As I've mentioned in the last segment, there are some real benefits to a foldable phone. It's a gimmick, for sure, but it's a gimmick that is very useful, especially if you use your iPhone for business stuff. The number of times I've had to open up a PDF or, you know, companies that provide services to other companies for some reason have the worst websites. And so they're not responsive. So you look at it on a phone screen and it's just like a desktop thing. You have to scroll around on it. Having the ability to open your phone up like a book and have a much larger screen is very handy in a pinch when you're on the road or traveling. If you have a foldable phone, sometimes you don't have to take, I don't take a laptop with me when I travel anymore. I have a foldable phone. If I need to remote into my desktop computer from my phone, I unfold my screen, I remote into my desktop, and I have my desktop in front of me in my phone. It is beautiful. When it's executed properly, it's beautiful. I love it. So Apple is releasing this new foldable phone, and they expect to sell up to like 500,000 to a million units on the initial release. Now that sounds like a lot of phones, but keep in mind that when Apple releases a new iPhone, they usually sell like 19 million iPhones on the release. So 500,000 to a million is actually in kind of a niche release for Apple. It's not that big of a deal. But the price point of this phone is more than double the price point of a standard iPhone. They're saying it's going to be $2,000 to $2,500, of course, depending on the storage spec and everything that you pick. And that $2,000 price, that doesn't buy you the terabyte phone. That buys you like the 256. That's the small one. So if you start upgrading the memory and the storage and things like that, you could expect to spend $2,500 to $3,000 easy. Then, of course, you need a new case. And, you know, hopefully it doesn't come with a new charger. God. Please don't come with a new charger. And hopefully it gets a bigger battery than the other iPhone. But one of the things that's really innovative about this, and I'd show it on the camera, but you can't really tell very easily. But when you unfold the screen, there's a tiny crease right in the middle of the screen where the screen folds. And over the years, Samsung has got better and better at minimizing that crease. But Apple has created an entirely new engineered hinge. This new hinge is paired with a different type of screen technology that makes the crease the thinnest, smallest crease. It's barely noticeable. It is 0.15 millimeters. I mean, a millimeter is like, what, the width of a fingernail? You know? And, it's like 0.15 millimeters. It is incredibly thin. This new hinge, though, is a new engineering product. When they manufacture it, they have to check tolerances. When they check the tolerance, only about 20% of the manufactured phones meet tolerance. That means 80% of the phones that get manufactured are defective, and they don't get released. So Apple is in shortage on these phones, and it's a real shortage because they can't release the ones that the screen has a 0.25 millimeter crease. Oh, shoot, that's not good enough. Or the hinge works on the top but not the bottom because we're still working out the quirks. I'm not – if you look back in time, the first foldable note that came out – wasn't called a note, but the first foldable Samsung phone that came out, it worked. But there were lots of people who had problems with the screen. The screen got a dead spot in the middle. Eventually, it wore out. The hinge would break if you dropped it a certain way. And there was all these things that they figured out through that first release. My advice is, unless you are an early adopter and that's something that you take pride in, that you want to try this new phone out, I would suggest that you not purchase the first edition of this phone. Not because it's a bad phone. The technology is truly impressive. It is true. If I was an iPhone user, I am an early adopter. I'd be all over this. I wouldn't do it because the hinge and the screen is new tech, and we don't know how it's going to wear in the real world. Apple does a good job of testing their stuff, but we just don't know. And the fact that 80% of the phones are not making it out of production tells me that it's incredibly technically precise. How many of the phones were like 79%? That's good enough. You know, I don't know. And then when you're dropping $2,500 to $3,000 potentially on a phone, that's the most expensive iPhone that's ever been made. So there's going to be a limited number of them available at launch, and it's not just a marketing ploy. It's not Apple trying to get a line around the building. There's a real manufacturing reason that these phones are in shortage. Everybody's got a deal, guys. Don't trade at the kiosk. Come to the cell phone store and do this and do that. Everyone's got a deal for you, but you can check it out. Of course, you can buy them directly from Apple or your cell phone provider. Don't expect to get a big cheap deal on them, though, or a big trade-in value or anything like that. $2,500 is the price of admission. 402-558-1110. Final break of the program. When we come back, guys, Windows 11 goth mode? Yeah, that's right, boy. You didn't ask for it. You didn't want it. You got a Windows update, and now you get it anyway. What is goth mode, and how do you turn it off? Coming up next on Compute This.
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5: Alrighty, guys. Well, we're rocking out apparently for the holiday.
6: We're getting after it now.
5: Go Chad, go Chad. Oh my goodness. All right. Well, real quick, let's get back into those phones. 402-558-1110. The minutes are ticking away on the program here. We don't have minutes left. We don't have tens of minutes left. Mike, welcome to the program. How can I help you on Compute This today?
7: Mike. Yes, I am maintenance. Yes, on my maintenance certificate.
5: Yeah.
7: I bought one for my grandson. He's out of state.
5: Yeah.
7: And I tried to set up a remote unit. Your tech encouraged me to bring it in. What's the advantages and disadvantages of physically bringing it into the shop?
5: Gotcha. Obviously, there are some things that we can't do from a maintenance perspective without hands on the unit. One of those things is making sure that it's getting good airflow. We can't blow it out. You know, we can't clean it, physically clean it. We can't wipe it down. We can't blow it out. We can't inspect the capacitors on the motherboard to make sure they're not swelling. And we can't test the power supply. The power supply, we have to remove a plug inside the computer and plug it into a testing unit to make sure your power supply is putting out the right amperage or wattage. Or if you have a laptop, we use a multimeter on your AC adapter to make sure that it's providing the proper amperage and wattage to the computer. So we can't do those things. So we will do the maintenance checkup remotely if that's the only way to do it, because, you know, getting 90% of a maintenance checkup is better than getting no maintenance checkup. But once a year or so at least, you probably should have us take a look at the physical aspects of it, if it's something you can do. Now, he's out of state, so there is obviously a distance limitation here. Now, out of state could mean like Florida, or out of state could mean Iowa. So we don't know. Or, you know, Iowa, out of state, if you're in Iowa, could mean, you know, Missouri. You know, it just, we don't know where he's at. But if he comes back for a holiday, for example, if he comes back for Christmas, if he can bring the computer with him, that would be an ideal time for us to get it into the service center and do the checkup on it. Don't worry about the timing on the certificate. We honor them regardless of we tell everybody that's got a 6-month expiration, because you have to put a date on it or people don't get off the X. They just don't use them. And so we want to make sure that the whole point of the certificate is to get the maintenance. So you got to use it, but make sure if he wants to come in when he's in for a holiday or something, we can get him in, get him out, and get him back home with his computer, back to college with his computer. If he's out of state and just out of state, we can definitely do it remotely. Thanks for the call, Mike. I appreciate you joining us on the program today. For those of you who missed out earlier in the show, check out schrockinnovations.com and click on Shop and Specials, where you will find the new 2.6H2 version of Safe Upgrade available on the website. As of right now, there are 589 copies left. 587 copies left. So we're not going to sell out in the next minute or anything, but over the next month, we will sell out of these. And then if you wanted to get this and have it ready when the time comes, I would encourage you to pick up a copy now, have it in your Schrock account so it's ready to go when Microsoft drops the bomb here. All right, final story of the show, guys. Everybody knows about Windows updates. We're talking about Safe Upgrade here, which is literally insurance against a giant Windows update. What about the little ones? The little ones have glitches too. And one of the glitches in the most recent August Windows 11 update, for some users, not all users, and we don't know why, just some users, and there's no fix. There's nothing you can do about it. Your computer rebooted and it was in goth mode. In other words, if you had a wallpaper, your screen is now a black desktop and you can't change it. You can't change a wallpaper. If you had a slideshow screensaver thing, that's gone too and you cannot turn it on. And Microsoft, you can't turn it on because Microsoft took away the settings for you to actually enable these things. And if you get tricky and go into the registry and try to just do them, it self-heals back to goth mode. So, yeah, you're in goth mode, and there's nothing you can do about it. So you're just going to have to get used to it until the next Windows update. Microsoft is actively working on a patch for this. This is why we have Safe Upgrade, guys. This is exactly why we have Safe Upgrade. That's just a regular monthly patch. Imagine what a feature update's going to do to your computer that takes away a lot of AI slop and replaces it with, I'm

0: Sure. Well-founded co-pilot assistance. I tried to use Copilot the other day. I was migrating to a Microsoft 365 email.
1: Yeah.
0: And it said, use the IMAP migration tool. And I couldn't find the tool. So I asked a Copilot assistant right there. I said, Copilot, where is the Microsoft IMAP tool? Copilot timed out twice and said, I might respond later.
1: Back to lunch.
0: If I don't, though, just try again. You're like, what the heck kind of answer is that? Copilot. Stephanie, congratulations. You got yourself a $25 Schrock Innovations gift certificate. We're going to get that out to you on Tuesday because we are closed Monday for the holiday. We'll see you all again next weekend. No Aftershock today, by the way. Next weekend, we'll be back for another edition of Compute This.

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1: From ABC News, I'm Mike Dabusky. The key east-west oil pipeline in Saudi Arabia remains shut down today after yesterday the Saudis preemptively closed it amid what they call a series of attacks launched from inside Iraq. No one's claimed responsibility yet. That pipeline is a critical means of getting some oil through the region amid the closure of the Strait of Hormuz. It all comes as gas prices are on the rise in the U.S., with diesel fuel surpassing $6 a gallon this week.
2: Economists warn high diesel prices mean higher costs for shipping goods. This will hit the wallets of Americans as the price of everyday items go up. With inflation sitting at 3.4%, the latest government data showing paychecks aren't keeping up. Wages down 0.3% compared to a year ago when adjusted for inflation.
1: ABC's Jacqueline Lee. President Trump says Iran is probably responsible for that Saudi oil pipeline attack. The president is in Ireland today meeting with leaders there. When asked about his opinion as to whether Ireland should reunify,
3: I don't want to cause any problems, but I will tell you, I'd love to see it unified. I have friends on both sides, great people. They're Irish people. How can they be bad, right? I'd love to see it unified.
1: Democratic Unionist Party leader Gavin Robinson responding, posting on social media, Northern Ireland's constitutional future will be decided by the people of Northern Ireland, not by commentary in London, Dublin, or Washington. President Trump also drawing scrutiny for how he got to Ireland.
4: President Trump flew to Dublin aboard the new Air Force One gifted to him by the Qatari government. This is the president's first international flight on the jet since security concerns prompted him to secretly switch planes while departing the NATO summit in Turkey back in July. And just this week, an emergency slide accidentally inflated on the same plane at Joint Base Andrews.
1: ABC's Marcus Moore. Demonstrations have sprung up around Dublin protesting President Trump's arrival. You're listening to ABC News.
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1: Cheers outside a Los Angeles courthouse yesterday after fans learned a jury decided to acquit rapper Lil Durk in the case of an ambush shooting 4 years ago. His attorney, Drew Feindling, quoting lyrics from his client after the decision.
6: If you remember what he said in that song, he said that they were trying to break him, take him, and keep him down. And they tried to break him, take him, and keep him down. And what happened today? He was found not guilty of all charges.
1: Durk remains in custody, though, facing a second federal trial for racketeering and firearms charges. That's scheduled for next month. A grisly scene in California leaves two people dead. ABC's Dustin Dorsey has the details.
7: The first of which was in San Jose on August 28th, where Ann Mary Matthew was strangled, stabbed, and left in a pool of blood. Shortly after, Anjana Hari in Milpitas was ringing over and killed. Investigators later linked both crimes together with 33-year-old Milpitas resident Anila Baby of the suspect. Deputy District Attorney Marissa McCune says,
8: forensic investigation and follow-up interviews, we were able to charge the defendant with both of those murders.
7: Police say Baby was covered in blood with injuries to her face when she was arrested after attempting to flee the scene in Milpitas.
1: And Anthropic CEO Dario Amodei committing to slowing down the development of generative artificial intelligence in the wake of several high-profile incidents where AI hacked into third-party websites. Mike Dabusky, ABC News.
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9: Medicaid payments change for complex medical needs. I'm Jeff Brighton, KFOR News. Governor Jim Pillen has signed a bill to help Nebraskans with complex medical needs. WOWT in Omaha reports the new law changes how Medicaid pays rehab centers and nursing facilities that treat severe brain and spinal cord injuries. Under the change, those facilities will no longer have to go through the state's Medicaid managed care organizations. Instead, payments will come directly from the state or federal government. Lincoln Transportation and Utilities encourages drivers to plan ahead and allow extra time when traveling to Lincoln for volleyball this afternoon and football tonight. Visitors are urged to plan their routes into Lincoln and give themselves an additional 30 minutes to an hour of travel time. The Nebraska Department of Transportation has temporarily opened exit 401A, I-180 South for westbound traffic from I-80. The exit will close again at halftime of the football game and will continue to reopen for future football pregame traffic only. I'm Jeff Brighton.
10: 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Stay connected. KFOR. 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
11: 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Let's go right to the phones. We've got someone who's been waiting as we started. Let's talk to Spencer. You're on the Under the Hood Show. Spencer, what can we do for you?
14: Hey, guys. Thanks for taking my call. My son's got a 2014 Chevy Equinox, and it started doing this thing where when he turns the key off, it continues to run for a couple of seconds. And we did a little research on it. Didn't find a lot on it. A couple guys were talking about maybe it was a fuel pump issue, but nothing real definitive. So just wondering if you guys have run into that before.
12: I've seen it a couple times on those, and we've seen both an ignition switch that has failed. So you shut the key off, and it retains power for just a second as you shut it off. Sometimes continuously, unless you put the key back in it and wiggle it around and turn it off, make sure it snaps when you pull it out. The other thing we've seen was the body control module keeping power on, because the way that system works, it has a combination of the engine controller and the body control module. And when you turn the key on, it tells the body control module to power up, the security is released, then it sends a signal to the engine computer and it powers that up, and they kind of go back and forth, they power each other. But if you've got a body control module that's failed and stays on, it's going to continuously run. So to diagnose that, we use a voltmeter at the ignition switch and a scanner. We read the state of the ignition on the scanner, and it'll say on when the vehicle's running. We turn that key off, and we watch for the voltmeter to go to zero immediately after we turn the key off. The split second from the key going from on to off, it should say, it should just stop on that. That voltmeter should go to zero, but also the body control module should say engine state off. If it does not say off and your power is gone, it's a body control module issue. If you turn the key off and you still have power at the key, that's going to be your issue. So it's diagnosable, but it can take some time, and it may not do it every single time, which is going to make it hard for a shop to find it. Because like it's more than likely, if you shut it off and a shop can't duplicate it, this doesn't occur every time, right? It's just now and then it does it.
14: Correct. It's been getting worse and worse, but yeah, it has been intermittent.
12: So what's probably going to happen is if he turns it off and says, oh, it kept running, and then starts it back up again and shuts it off again, at that point, it's probably going to shut off right away. And every time he tries it now, it'll go, well, I can't get it to do it again. So I think the shop is going to run into that same experience. If I had it myself and was trying to find it at home, I would probably get myself a voltmeter. I would make some longer leads and attach it to that ignition switch, to the run wire on the ignition switch, and then do a ground on the body anywhere that's got metal. Turn that voltmeter on and just watch it. So now when I turn it off, I look over and see the meter, and it's still running. There it is.
11: So if that can be confirmed, will that tell you enough?
12: If that thing still has power when you shut the key off, yeah, it's definitely okay. Got a key that's bad. But if it's still running and there's no voltage at that key, then it's deeper, and then the shop is really going to have to get involved and try to figure out. But they won't want to mess with it unless it's doing it every single time. It just takes too much shop time away.
13: And that online theory that you guys came together with a fuel pump, something would have to command the fuel pump. Just a fuel pump staying on can't do anything on its own. If it would just press fuel up to the point where it would hit the rail and
12: it still has pressure when you shut the key.
13: Right. And so it can't alone make the vehicle run.
12: That's AI. Sometimes I'll run a Google search on AI just to see what kind of crazy answer I get back. And it's just like when we have a caller here, occasionally, it's pretty rare, but occasionally we'll get a caller who will say, hey, your last call, hey, the guy had a Chevy and it did this, and he wanted to know an answer. Well, I know what's wrong with it because my Ford does it every time. Well, is it possible? Yes. Likely no. It's two different vehicles. So when you get that AI response back, they're just scouring the internet for things that can keep a car running. And they'll find anything that anybody's ever posted saying, well, I had a fuel pump with this issue. It's kind of tricky.
11: Does that help you out there, Spencer?
14: Yeah, it does. We pulled a few codes out of it the other night and wondering if that would point us in the direction for one of the two of these issues. We had a system 2 rich, bank 1, exhaust camshaft position timing over advanced, bank 1, and a catalyst system efficiency below threshold, bank 1. Does that point to anything for you guys?
12: It does, but not this ignition problem.
11: Different problems.
13: Those are the problems you get to fix after you figure the ignition
11: right.
13: problem out.
11: Once you get that fixed.
14: Sure. Yeah. Sure. Okay.
12: Now.
14: Okay. So those wouldn't be.
12: Not for this, but I had to follow up with another question. When he turns this key off, does the engine continue to run normally, or does it diesel on?
13: Yeah, that's a good question.
12: Not like poorly.
14: So it's actually changed a little bit. When this first started, it would diesel. It would run kind of rough. I was with him just two nights ago when we pulled these codes out, and it ran smooth for those couple seconds. But to start with, yeah, it was running pretty rough.
12: See, we've got two different things. If the engine continues to run...
13: Yeah, make that statement again, Russ, because I know where you're going with this.
12: Right. Diesel, because if you turn it off, if it has power, it's going to run smoothly.
13: Like it's normally running.
12: But if you shut it off and it runs rough... That can happen if the engine is running rich and you've got timing chains that are really worn out, which is very common in those engines. You probably hear a rattling in the front.
13: This is a 4-cylinder, right?
12: No.
14: Yes, 4-cylinder.
13: Yeah.
12: Yeah. Then you can have the engine have run on. And if you have a fuel pump issue, you have injector issues, which is really common in these things, you can have enough fuel left in there, enough carbon buildup with it out of time, it can cause it to diesel and run on. It'll ignite without spark plugs. So that can happen. But if it runs perfectly smooth, that's a different situation. But your catalyst issue, that is often caused on this vehicle by excessive oil going down that pipe from the engine using some oil. And also with it out of time, you're getting unburned fuel down there, which does that. And then when the timing gears wear, it can cause a lot of other issues. That's one that if you don't have any oil burning at all, it would be a good candidate to have chains put in it, and gears and actuators, get that fixed again so it's running good. If it's burning oil, don't bother with that. Just put an engine in it. But if
13: that's not what he called for. That's not what he called for, Russ.
12: Or if it's not for the timing issue.
13: Yeah. How many miles are on this Equinox?
14: He's got about 160 on it.
12: Yeah, so it could be burning oil at this point for sure.
13: Has it been burning any oil?
14: Yeah, it has been.
12: Yeah, then it's not one you want to put timing chains on. And it's getting up there. You know, it's of the age. It's a 14, so it's still not super old. It's one of those that if you put an engine in it, a lot of people put remanufactured engines in it. And when you look at the price of that, you have to compare it to the price of what it would cost you to buy this vehicle. If you wanted to go out and buy a 2014 with 160,000 miles that ran perfectly and looked real nice, hopefully yours looks nice. I don't know. It might be really bad, but I don't know. If it was in really good shape, look and see what you're going to buy it for, and you'll find that it would be as much or more than the cost to put that engine in. But now that you've put a brand new engine in it with like a 3-year, 100,000 mile warranty, you've increased the value even more because you've cut all those miles off. And here this vehicle could go. I have people all the time that'll say, well, my son's driving this to school. He graduates next year, and I'm going to give it to my daughter, and she's going to drive it for 2 or 3 or 4 more years in school. So should I just put an engine in it and do that? Or should I go spend 12 to 15 grand to find another used car that may have a problem in a couple years, and then you're out double the money? So a lot of people will fix these still.
13: This call took a turn.
11: And Spencer, this is ideal for Spencer too, because if he puts the new engine in, he doesn't have to drive it. You know what I mean? Because if you're trying to decide between an engine and a new vehicle, you don't want the old
13: Chris,
11: one. You
13: Chris, don't. Chris, no, just, all he called in for was because his vehicle was running on. We got to give him a song.
11: Yeah.
13: This is hard right now.
11: I'm trying to distract him because if you have to choose between an engine and a new vehicle, and then you go with the engine, you're disappointed because you just have your vehicle but with a good engine.
13: But
11: Spencer doesn't have to deal with that.
12: You'll be less disappointed than $800 a month payments, that's for sure.
11: Right.
13: Spencer, you can also just let it chug along for a while.
11: That's what I would do.
12: That's the good thing with this one is because it just runs on now and then. He doesn't add so much oil that he has to buy cases and keep in the back. You might drive this thing, and it won't cost you any more later than it will now for an engine, unless prices happen to go up a little bit. That's inflation.
11: But market pricing, not.
13: Yeah. So I'm going to ask your hunch before we hang up this call, because I'm sure there's people who are wondering. We started off just making an assumption that when you turn the key off, this thing just kept running like you didn't shut the key off.
12: And that does happen.
13: But it sounds more like it would run on as like an old car that used to get so hot that it would diesel. Is it more like that?
14: It started out like that. The last couple times that I've seen it do it, it's been running smooth when he shuts it off.
13: Okay.
14: But to start with, yes, it was dieseling like the older vehicles used to.
13: That's a...
11: What do you do?
13: He's kind of got two different symptoms going on there.
11: What do you do if it just keeps running? I mean, what does he do when that happens?
12: You turn the key back on and then shut it back off.
11: Shut it off. And if
12: it was running on, diesel type thing, you can leave it in gear when you turn the key off.
11: And then
12: when it shuts off, you put it in park and turn the key off.
13: Okay. Put some load on it.
11: Yeah. Well, Spencer, that wasn't ideal.
13: Did you learn something?
14: Yes, I did. Yeah, I sure appreciate it.
11: I was hoping for
14: something simple like spark plugs, but at least I have a direction now.
13: Yeah, it's unfortunately our best instincts based on experience are that it's not a fuel pump, it's not spark plugs, it's something more going on there.
11: All right, let's take a quick break on the Under the Hood Show.
12: I'm Russ Evans with Shannon Nordstrom and Chris Carter. 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
11: 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Let's talk to Chris now. You're on the Under the Hood Show. Chris, what can we do for you?
23: I have a question about a convertible top. I have a 650i BMW 2007, and it has a front motor like that is up by the windshield, but it also has a motor that puts the top down near the trunk, you know, and

0: the trunk cavity area. It works intermittently. It also has a button that you put like a rear window down to sometimes in preparation, and sometimes it does that by itself. Trying to figure out how to isolate whether it's the window switch that does that or whether it's the motor in the trunk that's not working. How do you isolate that?
1: A lot of work and proper tools. That system works using electronic modules and built-in limit switches in the motors to know where everything's at for positions. Everything has to be timed just right. And when you hold the button down, it's supposed to put those windows down, move the top down, it'll put the windows back up. There's a lot to it. Pretty much no one will work on that system other than the dealer, and they're probably going to give you the look like, ugh. At least the technician will. The guy up front would probably be, well, come on in. We'll get you checked out.
2: Check in.
3: Hey, before Russ goes too far with this, Chris, what have you learned or tried to do yourself, or what's your knowledge base on this problem other than knowing it's there?
0: Well, I bought the car about 5 years ago, and the guy said at the little motor up front by the windshield, he gave me an Allen wrench and that you undid that before you put the top down. And then through YouTube and some things, I looked at it and found out that actually is a motor that's supposed to do it itself. And you can do it manually. It shows on YouTube also. But so I learned that. And then just over time, over a 2 or 3 year period, it just started being intermittent. And sometimes when I like to drive with the top up, that back window, it's a hard window in the back, and I can't get that thing to go down all the time either. So I wondered, is it just really a window switch that is preventing everything, you know, or is it something bigger?
1: If they plug a scanner into it at the dealership, they'll be able to look at everything that's supposed to be moving, if there's power going to which motor and when, and if there's an input from the window switch. But the window switch, if it controls anything, it controls all of it.
3: Because that's like step one.
1: That switch goes through a CAN bus system, so it's all on a network like your home computer. You type one button, and then down the line it goes. So if the switch does anything at all, if it rolls up and down the windows or does anything at all, it does that. It's long gone of where something might have more than one output coming from the same switch. This is all going through that CAN bus system. So it sends the info to the top module and knows what's going on there. So it's more than the switch.
0: Right. Well, it's kind of a compound switch. You know, it's one where you can put like the four windows down in the car, but then to put the rear window down, you have to hit an alternate button there and then use it to put the rear button down. Right. And that's what I wondered with the compound switch nature. Could it just be the switch?
1: Only it could be, but not because of the switch. It would only be if the switch, the module inside the switch is having a failure, not the actual button itself. When they started putting these, they had hard top convertibles and just a modern style convertible. You know, the original ones, like the old Beetle, we just pull one handle and you push the top down and there it was. And if you wanted to, you throw a boot on it or not. But then they started getting more modern, and they went to two hydraulic cylinders and one switch, and the pump would run back and forth like a snowplow. And then they had to go crazy. Ford Fairlane was the first one that said, let's do this retractable hardtop. And that had quite a few features with the trunk coming up and the top going down. Then somebody decided, let's modernize it somewhere in the, I think it was late 90s when the first one started coming out, 90s to through 2000s. There were a lot of convertible tops. It kind of went through a phase. And now I do get a number of calls a year of all different designs. It's primarily the General Motors ones that had a lot of issues. But BMW is very close behind on how many people are having issues with them. And some of them they've taken into the dealer and they said, now we know what's wrong with it because it's a common issue. So they go to that part to verify that's definitely what's wrong with it. And then they say, this part's no longer available. Here's part number. Good luck. If you can find it out there on eBay or something, we'll put it in for you, get it timed and programmed. But finding the part's going to be tricky because it's not available through the dealer network anymore. And that does happen a lot, like with the Pontiacs and stuff that had the tops. They'll just hand them a sheet and say, here's the part number, go find it. And occasionally, a few of my customers have said, yeah, I looked around and was able to find a recycling yard or something or Kardash part, and somebody had a vehicle that had this type of top. So

0: I was able to say, hey, I'm willing to pay. I need this part. I know you're not going to give it to me for $30, but I'm willing to pay $250, $300, $500, whatever it is for this. Can you, will you go see if you have one and pull it for me? Sure. And then they pull it and you hope it's good. If it's been sitting a while, you know, hopefully you get a fresh one that has been tested that, you know, it works, but, it takes a little bit. And I know, you know, not everybody's able to diagnose it at home. So it probably will take, I'm thinking this is probably going to take a trip to the dealership where they're going to diagnose it, and either they're going to have parts available and be able to help you, or they're going to say, it needs this part. We can't get it if they can't get it. And they'll give you the part number, and you'll be able to go track that down, and then they could install it for you.
1: Can you turn that one into a manual? Is there a...
0: No.
1: Right? That's
0: because because you've got to do... It's got to do so many functions. With most of these convertibles like this, you have to put the windows down first before you can move that top. I mean, even going back to my convertible Beetle I have to roll down the side windows in the back if I want to smoothly put the top up and down, just a couple cranks. Mm-hmm. If I don't, it's going to catch. I'm probably going to have to pull the window out a little bit to get it to snap under. So it's kind of always been a thing.
1: Mine on my Pontiac, you didn't have to do anything to the windows.
0: No, yours was pretty easy.
1: Except it helped if you did. So yeah. Basically, you tried to put the top on, and it would confound you for a few seconds, and then you go, oh, yeah, I just have to open the door or put the windows down, and then...
2: Chris, that is a pretty cool car, though, for its age. You know, that's for sure. I can see why you're attracted to it.
0: Yeah, the BMW 650 was a great car. I like all the different designs they had in the 650 and the 750, and when they had the 850, and all of them were.
1: And also, Chris, and
0: starting to become collectible.
1: When you buy a car like this, the previous owner always says, sometimes.
0: Yeah, sometimes.
1: Every once in a while.
0: Here's a wrench. Not,
2: yeah. Yeah, here's an Allen wrench.
1: It's not been a problem very much. Motor. But every once in a while. And that's
0: when they hand you a roll of duct tape and say, just put some of this on there.
2: Wish you the best on repairing that one.
1: We're going to take a quick break on the Under the Hood Show.
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4: I would.
5: 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You would drive
4: if you're,
5: one?
4: If you're, yeah.
5: Offering?
4: But yeah.
5: Come on up.
6: Here comes the show car thing again.
4: No.
5: I got all the keys hanging up. General. You want them? Yeah, that's one that does it.
6: I did tell Marie about your service.
4: Okay, good.
5: Yeah. They have some rules, which they should. That's how it's so affordable and you can get great protection at a great price. But go there. Go to BerkeleyOneClassics.com and look and see. You can always call their office. Their number's right there. It's something that you should really do. Like for myself, I save an amazing amount of money on the collectors I have because they know I'm not driving these every day. But I still want that same amount of protection, and I get that. But I pay a ton less. I did have one of my cars insured through my regular car insurance. I don't know why I ever did that. It was, I'm like, this car just sits here. I drive it three times a year, and I was paying literally five times as much for that vehicle. Because they know you're not driving it. When are you going to drive it? So check them out.
4: 866-594-4150. Let's go to Connecticut and talk to Harry. You're on the End of the Hood Show. Harry, what can we do for you?
7: Yeah, thanks for taking my call. I have a 2005 Buick Century, and it has a pass lock security issue where I believe it's based on an ohms reading, and you get in the car, turn the key on to start, and it's just dead silence except you can hear the fuel pump pumping in the tent, in the fuel tank. And then the short-term fixes to just, there's a process. You turn the key off, then you turn it on to start. You turn it on to on, and you wait until the security light stops blinking, and then you turn it off, and then you turn it on, and it starts. That security light can blink anywhere from 3 minutes to 10 minutes. And even after 10 minutes, if it doesn't work, you have to repeat the process. Is there a bypass, viable bed bypass to, in the wiring that I can do to, if I'm not worried about security, that can be done?
5: There's two things that can be done. Either the computer can have custom programming done to it to remove the security system from it, or you can have the, put a pass lock bypass in it. It's the same bypass they use for installing a remote start. So if your area has a company around that does remote starts for cars, stereos, alarms, remote starts, find one of those.

0: and ask them to put a bypass in it, and that'll bypass the key. That bypass module is typically less money than fixing the system, because the fix for it usually involves replacing the whole ignition assembly, the lock cylinder, which has the trigger in it, we'll call it, that senses when you have the key in it, and as it turns, it passes the reader inside of the lock cylinder. So you replace that whole in-dash assembly, and then you're fixed. But it has the ability to wear out again over the years as magnetism comes into play and wear comes into play. You'll have this issue, and it I would think it would last at least another 5 years, maybe 10 if you replace it, but there's no guarantee on that. Chris had one of these in his 97 Oldsmobile Cutlass Supreme. I nailed it.
1: Cutlass.
0: Yeah.
1: Yeah. 98. But yeah.
2: Yeah.
1: Yeah. Okay. Close enough.
3: And I'm with you, Harry.
0: I gave him the thing. Turn the key. Wait. Turn it off. Turn the key. And he's like, I'm tired of this. Can you fix it?
3: Harry, if you, unless you have the world's most unique and valuable one-off 2005 Buick Century.
0: Still bypass.
3: Bypass module is the way to go.
1: Yeah. It's not going to be more than a remote start, right? At least.
0: No.
1: Not even close.
0: No, a lot cheaper. They could put a whole remote start on it, and that could fix the issue too.
3: But has this system gotten old enough that a modern store that hasn't been around like you have for 40 years is going to not
0: they'll know how to do it.
3: Not know this on this particular passkey system?
0: No. With the modern remote starts, they keep amazing databases. Let's take CompuStar, for instance. When we would go into our local shop, Daryl, the guys would come to Daryl, or they'd do it on their own. They would type in the car into CompuStar system, and it would print out, just shoot right out a diagram of the car, of what wires to tap into, what wires to connect to on the CompuStar unit, what bypass number to use, and how to connect it. It would put all that in. So they have stuff going back to anything fuel injected. I mean, I remember they had cars like all the way back to 87, 88 when they were going with full fuel injection. They didn't do a lot with older ones that had carburetors, because that had a different system, and that was before CompuStar, but they had stuff going back to the 80s that were fuel injected. So, you know, an 88 Olds Cutlass Supreme with front wheel drive fuel injection, that wouldn't have been a problem, or a Cutlass Sierra or something. They could do all that. So yeah, it's not like with our shop. If a guy comes in with a 79 Trans Am that's got a carburetor on it, and I say, hey, just go rebuild that carb, they just need a quick rebuild. Okay, where do we even get the repair info? Because that's on the vintage system. It's not even with current stuff. I mean, most cars are going to be similar, anything fuel injected. But like with this electronic stuff, no, you're pretty, I think it's not, they shouldn't deny it just based on the age of the car, because it's going to be the same. The new ones, they are different in that you just basically tap into the data wire and it does everything for you. Starts the car, shuts it off, does, you know, windows, locks, all of it just by tapping into a data wire. You don't even need the remote, the big heavy wires hooked up anymore, because it's, the car's able to remote start from the factory.
1: Does that help you out there, Harry? Get you pointed in the right direction?
2: Somewhat, but I also was wondering, like, if you had the ohms, it's an ohms-based security system,
0: not
2: reads within a window. Within a window of like 600 to 800 ohms or something like that to make it work. But if I put a bypass in to bypass that.
0: Do you have a pass lock or a pass lock two? When you take the key out, does the key have a chip
2: pass
0: in
2: lock
0: it?
2: Two.
0: So it has a chip in the key.
2: Yes.
0: Okay. That's a whole different story, because everything we just described are for all the people that have no chip in their key. Which goes to a lot of the modern stuff.
3: So he's got a pill in his key.
0: Yeah. So that Passlock 2 has a resistor pellet in it. So you can measure that resistance and then go down to the bottom of the dash. I think it's the orange covered wire. The yellow ones are airbags, but that orange covered one is, it runs down with the two white wires inside of it.
1: You want to check that before you can.
0: Yeah. that's where you're connected. And the yellow one's going to say airbag SRS on it. The pass lock is going to be unlabeled. But you go down to the bottom of the column, so you're past the switch at the top and all that, and the clock spring, all that whole area you're bypassing when you type in any wires at the bottom. But, yes, you can put in, if you've got a resistor that's so many ohms, you could put that down on the bottom, and this will work with any GM car that has that type of system.
1: There you go.
2: Okay, I think that might be the easiest way.
0: Yeah, the one we were talking about where you turn it and it reads the ignition lock cylinder and you have to replace the whole thing. There have been some people that have tried to read an ohms resistance on that and put resistors in. It doesn't work. It might work a couple times, but it doesn't continue. But yours would.
2: With the chip, yeah.
0: Yep.
2: Okay, I had one more question, if you don't mind.
1: Sure.
2: I get a thermostat emissions, code, and I don't recall off the top of my head, but the recommendation is to replace the thermostat. But my temperature reading is normal, so it's something else that's going on. And if I don't fix it, is it giving the wrong signal to the computer? Like, is it?
0: It can affect your
2: maybe my gas mileage.
0: Yeah, it can affect your fuel mileage a little bit. And what's happening is the engine computer does not see. It looks at the load of the vehicle. It looks at the outside temperature. It looks at the air intake temperature coming into the engine, and it makes a decision on how fast that engine should reach the proper operating temperature. If it's too slow to do that by a certain percentage, I think it's 20% slower than normal, it will turn that light on and give you a code. Even though you have the proper amount of heat on your dash, it just means it's taking longer to reach that, and that's why it's turning it on. And in some cases, once that light comes on, it'll shut off your air conditioning as well. So you'll find yourself without AC because the compressor won't kick on because you have that code, and it can, it can cause other things to shut off. But that, yes, that would be the case of a thermostat. And we've seen some cheaper thermostats have this issue as well, where they just don't stay closed long enough. Our partner over at Motorrad makes a really good thermostat. I mean, that's where they got started. They've been doing it for years, and they're made to stay closed, fully closed, longer until that engine reaches that. When it gets almost right exactly at that operating temperature, boom, it opens right up, and it stays where it should. When it needs to cool, it's fully open, stays right there. There's no in-between, like with the with some of the really cheap ones you can get. There's a lot of cheap foreign-made ones that they don't stay closed long enough. They're starting to crack open when that thing's like at 130 degrees, which is way too cool, and you can get that code. So now that cars are, they're less tolerant of those temperature fluctuations because they want to meet emissions. They want it warm as fast as they can, cool it down without overheating. So you got to get a good quality thermostat. So that's what we would suggest. They're not too terrible to replace on this car.
2: Oh, yeah, they are. It's not easy.
0: Well,
2: it's not like a conventional thermostat.
0: No, it's not right on top. But it's, for us to do it, we don't. I guess it's one of the easier ones compared to some of the cars, like a Katie or something. Oof.
2: Really?
0: They'll get really nuts. Really? Yeah. Some of them are very bad.
2: I look at it and I think they could have put that in a much better location, but
1: I bet you look at things a lot and do that, Russ. They could have put this in a lot better location.
0: Yeah, and there's some things I look at and think it's going to take forever to get apart, and I start digging into it. And I'm like,
1: there we go.
0: It wasn't too bad.
1: Harry, thanks very much for the call. Good luck. All right, we're going to take a quick break. You are listening to the Under the Hood Show.
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4: 866-594-4150. That's the number to reach us here at the Under the Hood Show. Let's talk to Brian. You're on the Under the Hood Show. Brian, what can we do for you?
11: Hey, I got a daughter's car. It's a 2009 Equinox. It's a 3.6. Okay, we've been battling catalyst inefficiency codes, 430 and 420 codes on this thing. What I've done with this thing is I have changed with Bosch oxygen sensors, and I've changed the catalytic converters with Walker catalytic converters off Rock Auto. It worked good for about 10 months. Now it's starting to do the same codes again. Are those converters probably not as good a quality as what a guy should use, or should I use better quality caps, or what should I start checking on the thing?
1: I think I know.
3: Chris, you want to try?
1: He's got to fix the thing that's making the things go bad.
0: That is a possibility. If it uses any coolant at all, or if it uses any oil at all, or you have rich or lean codes in the engine besides the CAD codes, it will destroy those converters. It'll take a little longer, but it will happen.
1: And the better converter will just take a little longer, maybe?
0: Correct.
3: I mean, Walker is a good brand, but it does not have the material in it that a factory converter has. I know this from selling the scrap converters to our buyers, that we send them away, they cut them up in a lab, and they assay the material out of them. And I know that if I send them a load that has a lot of aftermarket converters in it, I get paid like $2. There's just not a lot of material in them compared to an OEM convertible.
0: There could be 80% difference between an OEM, if I hand it to them and say, here's an OEM and here's an aftermarket, there could be 80% difference in what they pay for the two. A lot of times it is just the material in there.
11: Yeah, the car runs good, you know. The only reason she wants it fixed is that, you know, eventually the check engine light comes on, then her remote start doesn't work with winter coming on. She wants that option working or whatever. And, you know, the car doesn't use any oil. We don't have to add oil to it, but between oil changes, but it's just at that point where, you know, just trying to figure out more options to see what we can do there or whatever.
3: Well, we've seen that before where people will have aftermarket converters that they've bought. They will work for a bit. I think Chris hit it pretty well. There's not a lot of tolerance there for a car that is older. It might keep the light off for a while, and this comes into a big play, like emission testing states. You know, they're trying to get a vehicle to pass emissions. And I will go on my soapbox here, and this is where our trade association, the Automotive Recyclers Association, we have been actively petitioning the EPA, talking to congressmen when I was out at Hill Days, trying to get them to change a rulemaking that was done a long time ago, before the lead was taken out of the gasoline, before cars tested themselves, that allows for a reuse of a reclaimed catalytic converter off another car. I read the ruling many different times. There's times like, I'm just going to start selling them. But then there's this like $50,000 fine per occurrence in their type language. If they give some credence to allow for the aftermarket converters, but none for an original equipment used, which makes zero sense.
0: Which are much better.
1: Right.
3: Because we could have a car that comes in with 80,000 miles, that runs great, that gets in a traffic accident, that has absolutely zero problems with the emission system, and that converter is 100% able to be reused, could go onto another vehicle, and they can test it on the next vehicle. If they put it on and it doesn't work, guess what? You get another one.
0: That's how he knows this vehicle is bad. This Equinox, he would not know there was a problem unless that light came on the dash. But in 1975, when that law was written, that converter could not test itself.
3: Yeah, they had no way to know.
0: It couldn't test itself until about 1994, when we came up with the OBD2, where it had a sensor before and after the converter, and it ran a test every single time you drove it. So there were a lot of years, but that made perfect sense. Between 1972, when they started some of those, all the way up to 1994, great law, but let's modernize it now.
3: Yeah, and so I do have connections in the industry that sell tested OEM converters, and one of our salesmen might be able to help you with that if you wanted to go down that road. But you do want to make sure that vehicle is 100% running. Well, it's never going to be 100% when it's an 09.
0: Yeah,
1: right.
3: But you want to make sure that it's properly operating.
0: Yeah, it's not burning oil, and it's not burning coolant, so we know we're good there. It's probably just a converter that's a little weak.
11: Yeah, I got another question for you. We were thinking about updating that car to like an 18 or newer with a 1.5 turbo in it. What are your thoughts on that?
3: I'd much rather see you do that than one in the era that you're in with a four cylinder.
0: Yeah.
3: With a standard four cylinder.
11: Yeah, them are bad. Yeah.
3: Yeah. Russ, sure. What you know, we see the worst of the worst, but what are you seeing on? I know that, like,
0: well, we put plenty of engines in those, but a whole lot less than we did with the 2.4 four cylinders.
3: I know that our manager Craig here, he's had one for himself, one for his mom, one for a daughter in that era, and they love them. They've had good success with them. But
0: if they're driven,
3: yeah,
0: the correct way, which is, you know, I'm assuming she would probably drive it the right way, it'll probably last. You know, you get
1: no, she won't. No, she won't. She'll park it at the dorm or wherever, at their apartment, and then she'll go a few days without driving it. Then she'll drive it one day because it's
0: fine.
1: Cold.
0: I'm not worried about that. Okay. I'm worried about the people who drive it like it's a race car because they say it's a turbo.
3: Oh, you know, Russ, the thing that I would say is we're wired in an era where we saw the little turbo engines and the people that ruined them.
0: That's me.
3: But most people in these newer units that have the small displacement turbos, they sometimes don't even know they have
0: most
3: a turbo.
0: Most of them don't. When right. I ask somebody, oh, yeah, you need a transmission? Do you have a turbo or not? Trying to decide. Do you, yeah. I don't know. I think it's the big engine, and it's a 1.4.
3: Like, and the big engine? The manufacturers have done a good job of, and I remember an article we read on the air here, geez, 15 years ago, and it talked about what the percentage of vehicles would be that would have turbos on them eventually.
0: Well, they don't even put on the back bumper anymore
3: right?
0: turbo.
3: Yeah.
0: They used to.
3: So I think that concern is less than it was when we were younger. Is that
1: sure.
3: fair to say?
0: Oh, for sure.
3: Yeah.
0: And we used to have to label it on everything. The door handles on the Daytona said turbo, and
3: yeah,
0: even the Omni had that.
3: You bragged about it, but now you don't even know you have one.
1: Right.
3: So I think that you've done a little research, it sounds like, already, and we have not seen the failure rate early like we did on the previous generation four-cylinder.
11: Okay. So, yeah, it's a thought. You know, like, we need to update that car anyways or whatever, and I could use her old car for a work car, and And then that remote start would never bother me because I wouldn't need it, but she'd have something a little newer.
1: Because when you were growing up, you didn't have remote starts, and your parents didn't buy it.
11: No.
0: And like you said, you know, if you're going through this over and over, and you're just going to drive it with the light on and not worried about it, and that was the good engine there, I would get an aftermarket remote start if you want the remote start to function. Put it on and leave it. Yeah, it would be cheaper than buying a set of cats.
1: Brian, thanks very much for the call. Good luck. Thanks for listening to the Under the Hood Show. Until next time, underthehoodshow.com.
12: With Russ Evans, this is Shannon Nordstrom thanking you for tuning into the Nordstrom's Under the Hood Show. 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
14: From ABC News, I'm Mike Dabusky. The war in Iran has driven up fuel prices for most of this year, as the Strait of Hormuz, a critical waterway for oil transport, has been effectively shut down amid the fighting. And now, one of the workarounds for that closure, an east-to-west pipeline in Saudi Arabia, is also now off the table. ABC's Lama Hassan.
15: Saudi Arabia has shut a major pipeline which links the Gulf to the Red Sea. The Saudis believe multiple drone attacks launched from inside Iraq damaged the pipeline. Iraq has condemned the attacks and no one has claimed responsibility yet. Saudi saying right now the kingdom will not retaliate.
14: President Trump has said the Houthis are probably responsible for that attack, though two U.S. officials confirmed to ABC the Trump administration is not currently planning to launch direct military attacks against that Iran-backed group. The president himself is in Ireland today, meeting with top leaders there and attending a golf tournament. Earlier today, he was asked about Irish reunification, saying he would love to see it.
16: It's going to happen eventually.
17: Mr. President.
16: You know what? It's going to happen eventually. That's what happened now.
14: Educator Annette Mulville was already protesting the president's visit and had this to say about the comment.
18: I don't think it's his place to do something, to say something as contentious as that. So it wasn't wise on his part to make that comment, but sure, you know, he doesn't really know what he's talking about most of the time anyway.
14: British Prime Minister Andy Burnham has said a referendum on Northern Ireland leaving the UK is off the table. Reunification is a lightning rod issue in Ireland, having led to violent clashes known as the Troubles through much of the back half of the 20th century before the Good Friday Agreement was signed in 1998. New eyewitness accounts from that Amazon cargo jet crash in Miami. U.S. Customs and Border Patrol Officer Patrick Rye was one of the first on the scene.
19: When I responded, it's carnage.
14: Five people were killed in that crash. You're listening to ABC News.
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14: The Centers for Disease Control has declared that cyclosporiasis outbreak over. After thousands were sickened across the country, several hundred were hospitalized, and two people died. ABC News medical contributor Dr. Alok Patel says cases stretched back to mid-July.
23: Now, summertime is usually when foodborne illnesses do tend to go on the rise, but even though this outbreak is over, it's still a good reminder for people to continue to wash hands, make sure that fruits and vegetables are washed, and when in doubt, to cook your foods.
14: The outbreak was linked to contaminated lettuce from Taylor farms. That outbreak was believed to be the nation's largest ever tied to the parasite known as Cyclospora. A severe drought in the western part of the country is having a big impact on the nation's beer industry.
2: The severe drought out west is hurting the brewing industry when it comes to the growing of raw materials used in beer production.
5: That pint of beer that you have in front of you, you're really looking at liquid agriculture.
2: Assistant professor of fermentation science at Colorado State University, Charlie Hoxmeyer.
5: Extreme drought, rising temperatures don't just reduce crop yields, they affect the grain chemistry.
2: And that affects the beer you drink.
5: This is not just the flavor, the aroma, how you expect something to taste, but also the cost for us to make it.
2: Stephen Kaufman, ABC News.
14: Today, dangerously high temperatures are expected from Orlando to Oklahoma City. Multiple daily record highs are possible across much of Texas. I'm Mike Dubusky, ABC News.
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7: Ballot measures for the 2026 general election certified. I'm Jeff Brighton, KFOR News. Secretary of State Bob Evenin Friday certified the final list of candidates for office and ballot measures for the November 3rd general election ballot. The Secretary of State said, quote, county election offices and the elections division have done an excellent job verifying petitions and ensuring candidates were properly filed so that we could certify the general election ballot on time. As required by Nebraska state law, the Secretary of State's office will conduct hearings in October on ballot measures in each of the 3 congressional districts. South 48th Street between Cotner Boulevard and Sumner Street will close Monday, September 14th for a Lincoln on the Move street improvement project. That closure runs through the winter of 2026. And the number one Nebraska volleyball team swept number 20 Baylor 25-20, 25-22, 26-24 Friday night at John Cook Arena at the Bob Devaney Sports Center. Lincoln's first forecast, mostly sunny, slight chance of showers, high 79. I'm Jeff Brighton.
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1: Let's go to Texas and talk to David. You're on the Under the Hood Show. David, what can we do for you?
25: Hey there. Huge fan of the show. Big car enthusiast myself. The thing I've always sort of wondered is, you know, if we look at like 2 vehicles are the same year, you know, make and model, built on the exact same assembly line and have, you know, pretty much the same maintenance and driving patterns, you know, say a fleet of trucks, right, and, you know, for a company, why is there so much variability in the reliability of each vehicle? I mean, considering they're primarily built by machines and use the exact same parts. I mean, it seems like other industries that have goods built by machines, like say electronics, like laptops, and, you know, things like that, don't have such variability in their outcomes, like specifically in terms of like reliability.
0: The driver.
1: This is a great question, and I want to stop him for a second and point something out. David's question is, the same truck, same model, built by the same person, people, machines, sitting next to another truck of the same exact same thing, different outcomes. Now, imagine the internet with our 2021 Ford Escapes any good. The question of why, what do you think of this type of car? They're good or they're bad when you're asking the internet versus someone who's asking about two trucks side by side that were built around the same time. And you know what I mean?
0: If we take 100 vehicles that are 100% identical, let's say they decided to spray all these vans white, so they're exactly the same. We pull them off the line. They were built today. They're 100 out of what, 500 that were built today. We pull those off. We send them out in the world. People start driving them. It's about the way they are driven. I have customers that come to me that have 3,000 miles on an oil change, some that have 5, the occasional one that has 10 and says, well, I'm usually better than that. And I pull up my Carfax service history and see that they say, oh, I always go to the dealership to get it serviced. It's like, you're right, you do, but you did it at 12 here, 18 here, 3,000 here, 5,000 here. Okay, you got some issues. One person gets in it. We have employees, so we know how this works. Employee gets in it, drives it. They get off the gravel road. They get the armor all out, and they clean the tires. This literally happened. And they still get, what do you get, 85,000 miles out of a set of tires, yep, or something? And he says, yep. And they were like 50,000-mile rated tires.
3: And he's sad he didn't get to 100,000.
0: Yeah, because of the way it was driven. Now, has he had things fail? Yeah, just product failure, but not near as often as some people we've had in the past that wherever they go, it's to the floor when they take off. The brakes are locked up at the very last second to stop. They're going around corners at higher speeds. Things wear, things break. We do the maintenance for you. It's free. It's a company vehicle. All you got to do is tell us when the sticker says it's due. Oh, I forgot. The last 6 months. Let's get it changed. So that happens. So that plays a variable there. But now if every one of these vehicles, we got to throw this in, if every one of the vehicles was driven by identical people with the same driving habits, they drove in the same weather, they drove the same pattern every day, the vehicles would be a lot closer. Where opposed to a TV is hanging on the wall, you turn it on, and it's on. You change the channels. It's not like the old ones with the old click dial.
3: And some people would click, click, click, and some people would...
0: Right. So there's less to wear out.
1: That's a good point.
0: Yeah. Laptops, you will see an occasional broken door with screen where somebody's really slamming it. But for the most part, people are tapping away and they last. They are in a more controlled environment than the cars. But that is a good point because I have people with 70,000-80,000 miles on a Ford Escape that needs a transmission, and I have some people with 200,000 miles and they're still driving it, and they've done their maintenance isn't great, but the way they drive it is a lot more consistent, gentler.
3: I'll throw in one thing though, in all fairness, David, in I think Russ, that's exactly right. Mm-hmm. We all would have went probably based on our experience on the show here and what we see in our businesses. But there is the other variable, which is the humans that are involved in the assembly. They're not all the same, and they're not all identical, and they have bad days where occasionally, you know, if their job's to assemble this motor, and it's more than likely a machine that's sitting in crank bearings, main bearings, or whatever it might happen to be, but that there's humans that have to calibrate those machines. There's wherever the humans are, I think, is where we're going to see the variability, whether it's the human driver, the human assembler. That's going to bring the variability.
0: AI will fix all that. All the humans will be gone.
1: Maybe.
0: For cars building.
1: And, too, I mean, you brought up a good point there. You and I both leave in the van same time every morning. You're making 20 stops in town. I'm making 2 stops 30 mm-hmm. miles out of town. We might have the same mileage even.
0: Right.
1: And the same schedule. They're different wares on
3: they might
1: vehicle.
3: I'm going to go another direction yet. They might build the components all day long for that vehicle, and they come from XYZ supplier, and all of a sudden XYZ supplier decides that they're going to use XYZ's different vendor for the seal inside of it.
0: on the same car.
3: On the same car. Or they're going to decide that we get a better deal if we buy our in-between hose from this supplier. And all of a sudden, that ends up being not quite as good as the one that was in there before.
0: Same part numbers.
3: Same part numbers, same vehicles.
1: Or you're buying 1,000 parts, and then you're buying another 1,000. At some point, 1,001 is going to come into that stream.
3: Yep, the metal quality changes. There's just different things that can happen. Does that answer your question, or do we just talk a lot?
25: No, it definitely shed some light on it. But I think there are certain repairs, and I completely agree with everything you guys are saying. But, like, say, for example, like a rear differential leaking, right? So there's definitely, you know, driving habits is definitely, you know, a lot to play with that, let's say. But I think it'd be hard to argue that it, you know, carries significant weight, right? Let's say, you know, in one vehicle, the rear diff would be leaking at, you know, 30,000. Another could, you know, go 500,000 without having that issue. And I'm curious how, like, you know, in that case, for example, it seems like a rear differential. Like, how would your driving habits affect, you know, the propensity for it to leak?
3: Ambient temperatures, in how much stress was put on it to heat up the unit.
0: Acceleration, you know, there's a tremendous amount of torque put on those rear CV shafts coming out of that unit when you accelerate, decelerate. Lots of things.
3: In a vacuum, I believe, from what I see with large quantities of surplus parts, in a vacuum, if everything was the same, they would, I think, age very similarly.
1: I gotcha, yeah.
3: But there's just too many variables.
0: Yeah.
25: Yeah, that's really fair. No, and also I feel like they very much compound, right, like what you guys were touching on, like, you know, from both the assembly line to the driver and temperature, heat cycling. I think there are also just so many systems involved, so I totally, yeah, that's totally fair.
3: Well, and for us, kind of a little more evidence to that sort of a thing is that a vehicle that sits in the dry heat of Phoenix may not have problems that the same manufactured vehicle has sitting in the upper Midwest with the variable temperatures and humidity levels and everything else. You're going to see that same vehicle, if you delivered an exact vehicle, 1 and 2 off the assembly line, or 2 and 6, I don't care, and put them in those two different climates, you'd have two different outcomes.
0: And often when you're looking on the internet and you say, how good is this car? It doesn't say where the person lives. They say, oh, I bought one of these and I had all these problems. Right. But it doesn't say I'm in Syracuse, New York, or I'm in Phoenix, Arizona. It just says I had all these problems. I run into that a lot when I'm looking up those things.
1: I was just thinking, in a work situation, in a fleet situation, let's say you have 10 trucks, you do the same maintenance on them. The guy who's doing the maintenance has to do 10 things 10 times the exact same. You might, in that 100 bolts you're tightening, this one, or not tighten them all the same, because you got, you know, I mean, there's that human, same thing, that human element. We'll be back. I'm going to take a quick break. You're listening to the Under the Hood Show.
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28: Giving new meaning to the word hoodie. Shannon and Russ. 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
1: 866-594-4150. That's the number to reach us here at the End of the Hood Show. Let's talk to Jeremy. You're on the End of the Hood Show. Jeremy, what can we do for you?
29: Hey, guys. How's it going today?
1: Fantastic.
29: 2018 Ford half ton with the EcoBoost in it. Got a little kick in the, kind of sounds like the backside of the engine when it's running. Even on a cold start, it's got a little tick, warms up a little bit, and then it sounds halfway decent. And then, you go to drop on throttle a little bit, and the tick kind of comes back. I guess what happened with it was, son, he had taken his camper bike out to Sturgis, after work. And somewhere out there out west, he hit a deer. And rather than just parking and waiting to see what happened, it's like, oh, it still runs. He takes off and finishes his trip out to Sturgis. But then after talking to him, after all this happened, he said, yeah, it did have a little turbo whistle. It sounded like it might have been leaking or something. And I was like, oh, great. You weren't getting enough air to the engine, and you probably burned a valve or something. I said, that probably wasn't a good thing that you did there. So anyways, he got it fixed. He got the bodywork fixed now here and everything replaced. And of course, they did replace the air-to-air on it. It had a crack in it. So I'm just wondering if... with, you know, no warning lights on at all, ever. Is there something that got screwed up, you know, by not getting enough air or having that little leak because of the crack in the air-to-air that wrecked the engine?
3: My hunch is absolutely probably not. The air-to-air having a crack in it is...
1: Absolutely probably not.
3: That sounds like a good politician.
1: Yeah, it sure does. Yeah.
3: Most likely not. How about a more definite?
1: There we go.
3: Most likely not.
29: Okay.
3: Because that air-to-air is basically bringing the intake air through a cooler to get it down to a better temperature so it can be a more effective and powerful burn. And so you're just going to have a less effective, less powerful burn when the air-to-air is broken. And like, and so it would be unlikely to me that that would have caused the engine to get damaged. It actually would have, what it could have done, just kind of thinking through this, Russ, you can jump in any time here, but the, if it was not, if it was cracked bad and the engine wasn't producing as much power as it normally does.
0: It'd run rich.
3: And yeah, and it ran rich and he still continued to pull. That could do some damage. Fact that he's the fact that he was pulling something, I'm going to probably backtrack a little bit. But all this can be checked out.
0: Yeah, it could it could be an exhaust leak that's causing that noise. You know, in the
29: my question or my father was there's no warning lights, and I figured, you know, as modern as these engines are, with all the sensors that they got, if some parameter was not right, like it wasn't getting enough boost because it had a leak or something, that, oh, my gosh, shut your engine down. You're going to die, you know. but he said that there's no warning lights, nothing, and even to this day after getting fixed, still nothing. So just it's just got a kick to it. Kind of reminiscent of, like if you run over on your oil changes and your oil starts kind of wearing out, you get a little tick to it, and then you get new oil in it, and the tick kind of goes away. It's kind of what it reminiscent of to me, but he just changed the oil the other day again, and it still got that little sound to it. I thought maybe, you know, maybe it did burn the oil a little bit, got a little hot. But he said even with new oil, it still got that little tick to it. So.
0: At idle, Ford says it is normal for the turbochargers to make all sorts of noises, rattles, ticks, clangs. They said, "Oh, it's just normal."
3: I do not like that. There is a Bronco.
0: Yeah, there is a bulletin that said if your customer comes in and they have a turbo engine and it makes noise, we don't care if it's brand new or if it's got 200,000 miles. That's what they get because they got tired of tearing turbos apart and looking at them and saying, oh, yeah, that's just normal wear. It's just what they do. And
3: I started complaining about ours from brand new. I'm like, this doesn't sound right.
0: They said, sorry, that's just the way they are. But yet every other company that makes a turbo, they don't have this problem. All the aftermarket ones, they don't have this problem. The problem is the way Ford designed their turbo, it works perfectly fine. It doesn't burn oil. It's just the way it is. They could have designed it differently and not had this noise. So their answer was to just put a bulletin out that says, it's normal. So as a shop, it's one of those things where if it pulled in and I listened to it, I could say, oh, yeah, that's normal noise. Don't worry about it at all. And it may have just started.
3: The fact that it goes away kind of makes you think exhaust leak, you know.
0: Or rattling turbo.
3: Yeah. And if you pulled codes on it and you're not seeing any codes, because even though there's not a warning light, you know, maybe there's some long-term codes in there, whatever you call it. But I don't think the accident caused any problems. And as far as your son goes, I can understand if he was super amped to get to Sturgis, nothing was getting in the way.
0: Nope.
3: Mm-hmm. If it was on the way back, he would have had a whole different approach.
0: It's only overheating a little. We'll get there.
3: Yeah.
1: Just drive a little slower.
3: On the way home, if you'd use that as an excuse to miss work, you know, hit a deer, can't drive. I'm going to be out for a couple of days.
1: In his defense, there is a long space where there's nowhere to go. So there's a long stretch of that drive where you have to just keep driving.
3: Where does it happen at along that journey?
29: He was out there, somewhere around West Union, the way he was describing. So somewhere out between Sturgis and Phillip. So, yeah, he's way out there in the middle of nowhere on 34. So, And I told him the day before, just wait till morning and then go. Nope, got to go after work. So
3: check the internal things. Check the internal things. And if, you know, if a trained ear doesn't think it's exhaust and they think maybe it's turbos, or maybe they hear it and they're like, that doesn't sound like turbos. Except a trained ear that walks up by it can be able to say, I think this is different than that. Then you could go down the road of checking compression in each or leak down in each cylinder to make sure there's not a valve damaged or something hanging open. But with that, I'm unlikely. If you're worried about your son damaging this, I'm going to say plausible, but not likely.
1: Absolutely, probably.
3: Yeah, well, that's how I started.
1: Not likely.
3: I'm going to stick with plausible, but not likely.
1: All right. Jeremy, thanks very much for the call. Good luck. We got to take a quick break. You are listening to the Under the Hood Show.
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0: Like Drake Gordon, congratulations from our friends over at Berkeley One Classics, celebrating over 50 years of collector car coverage.
1: 866-594-4150. Let's go to Missouri and talk to Robert. You're on the End of the Hood Show. Robert, what can we do for you?
4: Great show as usual. Hey. I've got a 07 Honda 6-cylinder 3.5 J35 engine. I had a used engine installed in my vehicle that I purchased, and then this shop installed it for me. It's got a miss in cylinder one. It's putting out the P0301 code. The shop suspected that that cylinder might have stuck rings. They borescoped it, seen nothing, so they're suspecting that it might have stuck rings. Is there something you can put in the oil that will dissolve the carbon or whatever that might be causing stuck rings? Or would stuck rings even put out a code, is my part B to that question.
0: Well, I want to know is,

0: cap off and I got air coming out of there. At that point, I know I've got a leak past the piston. So I'm going to stick my camera in there and I'm going to look at the cylinder really good. If I don't see any damage to the cylinder walls, then I could, at that point, could say, yes, it could possibly have stuck rings or a broken ring. Broken ring will typically scratch the wall, but could be stuck. And then, yes, there are some cleaners you could use in
1: there. Soak in there.
0: That would help. You put it in the top, yeah, like Shannon said, and then you let it soak, because if it's a stuck ring, some of that fluid would go past it because it's obviously losing compression. But if they haven't done a leak down test in that cylinder and a compression test and verified that's where the air is going, they're not doing...
1: They're making an assumption, most likely. Yeah,
0: they're guessing.
1: So if you know more, tell us more, but that's what we our experience tells
2: us. They mentioned compression check, but didn't mention doing the leak down.
0: The compression,
2: whether
0: if it's low, that could be valves, and
2: yeah.
0: They have the valves need to be adjusted on those engines, so it's a possibility to have a valve adjustment issues.
1: Russ, I'm going to go back and make sure they said compression. Did they say the compression was low in that cylinder?
2: Yes.
1: Okay. So
2: they couldn't see any damage though when they borescoped it.
1: Okay. So I think the next step, Russ hit it right there. They need to do a leak down test to figure out where it's leaking at, and then decide from there what things you could try before you, because it very well could be carbon in the valves. We've seen carbon move a vehicle, an engine sits for a little bit, gets moved around, and all of a sudden some carbon breaks loose and it gets caught in a valve. We've seen that, and sometimes just putting a little bit of oil in the cylinders can change that, just to soften it up a little bit. There's different things we've seen people try, you know, tapping on the valves to release some of the pressure. But there's, you got to find out where it's going, and they can find that out.
2: Okay. Is there any? You say there is some product that you can.
0: There are different ones depending on where they're at, you know, what they have there. But there's different companies that have products to go into that to clean up the stuck rings.
3: Robert, good luck. Thanks very much for the call. 866-594-4150. Let's talk to Dale in Pennsylvania. Dale, you're on the End of the Hood Show. What can we do for you?
4: Hey, you guys got a great show going on here.
0: Thanks.
4: I got a 2016 Kia Sedona with EX, and I'm having issues with my, it's got an electric rear power gate on it, and it doesn't stay at the set height on it all the time. Because it drops down too far, it'll go, opens up all the way, then it'll drop down about 4 or 5 inches, and I gotta push the tailgate up and like hit that set button that's on there to try to keep it where I want it.
0: Yeah, I you probably have a bad power actuator back there. That's pretty common on those. They'll start to fail and they'll open all the way, but then they'll come right back down, or they won't even go all the way open. Sometimes if they open like halfway and stop, then it can be calibrated. But when they go all the way up like that and then they settle back down, a lot of times it's the actuator that's failed and needs to be replaced and then recalibrated.
4: Oh, okay. I looked at prices on those, and those things are expensive.
0: Yeah, that's why a lot of people don't do it. They're very expensive. Then installed, they're even more.
1: Yeah, and I know that there's some of those power actuator struts that I look at our business. If we have a vehicle with low mileage and we see that it has a $500 strut on the back, I'm just going to throw a number out there. Well, we will pop them off and inventory them and save them.
0: Yeah, we take great care when we get a key in to make sure everything is, you know, I mean, there's a lot of valuable parts from the front bumper all the way to that back hatch actuator. We want to make sure we save those because people like you will need them.
1: So there is an opportunity to look for a used one on you know, Car-Part. You could look it up actually by the, I can't, there is actually a part name for that unit. I can't remember. When you're like on Car-Part, you don't need to know the number. On the backside, there's numbers that we all know, but you could look up hatch strut or something like that, and you may find people that have them inventoried. Or if not, you could call someone that has a rear hatch listed. Just look up a complete rear hatch and then look for something with lower miles and then just call them and say, hey, I'll give you $100 for one of the actuator arms off the side. And a salesman might say, well, that sounds easy enough. I'll take it.
0: It's listed under support.
1: Yeah. So, I mean, there's a possibility.
4: Yeah, this looks like it's got two electric struts on that back tailgate.
0: Well, you have one electric strut and you have one hydraulic strut. And if the hydraulic strut gets weak, it will do the

0: same thing. So it may just need the hydraulic strut and not the electric one. And they'd be able to determine that when they were
1: And the hydraulic hands-on. One is much more affordable.
0: Oh, yeah.
2: Dale, thanks very much for the call. Good luck. Is that, do they, when manufacturers are making a vehicle, like on mine, in my, the back hatch on my vehicle right now, and for the last, however, 10 years, it goes up just enough to take it out of my view, but it keeps it down just enough that I hit my head on it every single time. So it goes up high enough that I don't notice it. But it's low enough that it hits my head. Does that, first of all, does that happen to you guys, or is it just my height? Because you guys are...
1: I would hit my chin.
2: Yeah, right. So you'd see it.
1: Yeah.
2: So it is just
1: it's
2: me.
1: It's a you though. Issue.
2: Okay.
0: It's usually straight level.
2: Yeah.
0: Where they fail.
2: Yeah.
0: Above that is where they're supposed to normally be open, but straight level is where most of them, that's where they stop.
2: So mine must be right at like 5'11 or whatever
0: Something
2: height
0: like
2: I am.
0: Depending on the height of your vehicle, which is about right. I thought you were 6'1".
2: Yeah, it's 6. I'm all, yeah, right around 6 feet.
0: As tall as you
2: want
0: to be on the radio.
2: Yeah,
0: I'm 7'6".
2: Exactly. Yeah. And I'm as tall as I've always been. I haven't shrunk at all.
0: And the electric ones have a dial. You turn the dial to tell it you want it to be halfway open, you want it to be fully open. I think mine has half, three quarter, and full.
2: That sounds
0: And
2: like
0: half
2: good.
0: Is
2: just
0: straight
2: break.
0: Out. Yeah.
2: That
0: it's
2: sounds
0: a dial.
2: Like, yeah.
0: It just stops.
1: Well, and it's for
0: more.
1: Some people have low garages.
0: Ah, that's the big, that's it right
1: and
0: there.
1: And they want to be able to set it so it doesn't open up and ram into the roof of the garage or into the track of the door opener. So you can just set it to stop.
2: All right, let's take a quick break. You are listening to the Under the Hood Show.
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3: Look, up in the sky, is it a bird? Is it a plane? No. And who cares? We're down here. Driving cars. This is Under the Hood.
4: 866-594-4150. That's the number to reach us here at the End of the Hood Show. Let's talk to Jason. You're on the End of the Hood Show. Jason, what can we do for you?
5: Yeah, thanks for taking my call. I got a 2003 Chevy 1500 HD. The Silverado, and my air conditioner control, I was wondering, it has the automatic one. Can I change that to just a regular, more conventional style? Because what I've had, this has been going on for years, when I hit the air conditioner button, the air doesn't work very good at all. It has to be in the auto setting to really work decent.
6: Yeah, and that's what that system's designed for. If you set it on the maximum position, full cold, and turn it on, you'll get the most out of it. When you put it in auto and set a temp, it's going to do whatever it needs, which is including putting it in max, putting it all the way cold until it reaches that set temperature, and then it'll start backing stuff off. But there is no way to switch it. The only way to switch it would be to remove the dash, change the entire HVAC box out, the entire wiring harness. It's completely different. The controls on the dash, and then you would have to have the body control module custom programmed, which really nobody does. It's a factory option the way it was set for the identification number of that vehicle. Same way with going to automatic from manual. You just can't switch it easily. There's a lot of different sensors in that system, and the way it's set up, it's completely different. You know, you might have it checked to make sure it's functioning properly. It may not be, it may have something wrong with it, you know, where it's working better for you in auto, because it might have something wrong with it that could be checked, because it does have codes and data for the HVAC system when you plug into it.
5: Okay. Well, the codes and stuff, will that throw the check engine light and stuff?
6: No light at all on the vehicle. The only thing that would give you any indication would be if it was low on refrigerant, so it wasn't cooling properly, like the refrigeration system. It would flash the little snowflake symbol on the AC control head, showing that it was low on refrigerant. That's the only indication for the whole system that there's a problem with it. You could have 50 codes in there and not know it unless you plug a scanner in. But if you plug a scanner in and it has a temp sensor A, inlet temp sensor, outlet temp sensor, if one of those says it's dead, you can be sure you have an issue going on. Or a problem with a mode door motor. If it says short or open in a mode door motor, it might not be going to full cold or full hot. And that would definitely be an indication, too, that we do that. When we have one come in, if they say, yeah, my AC's not working real good, and we open the hood and we see the compressor running and that thing's ice cold under there, we'll pull that scanner out. Read, see what's going on, and it's often I'll find it'll say blend door motor A, it's got a you know, incoherent data, and I say, oh, there we go, we got a motor that's not, it won't let it go all the way to cold, it's going 80%, but it won't go the rest of the way, we put a new motor on it, goes all the way and works just fine. So it could be something like that.
4: Jason, thanks very much for the call. Good luck. Shannon, I want to apologize again to you.
7: What for this?
4: The auto setting on my air conditioning. We first talked about this 15 years ago. From that day, I have not touched my air conditioning. It's just on auto. I change the temp. That's it. I let it handle it.
7: Thank you.
4: It's pretty great. And Jason,
7: thank you.
4: It works on auto. You should just leave it on auto.
7: And for anybody else that hasn't heard my speech,
4: mm-hmm.
7: It doesn't get to 65 any quicker if you turn it to 50.
4: No.
6: If you set your temp on your dash at 70 and the car is 125 degrees inside, the system will automatically put it on max air, full cold, full blower to get it to that point as quick as it can, and then it will adjust for you. It will do it the same way as you changing it to 60 where it says low and letting it cool down. It just, it maintains
4: that
6: temp.
4: Auto's the way to go, man.
6: It's pretty smart if it's working.
4: Let's talk to Mark here on the End of the Hood Show. Mark, what can we do for you?
8: Hi, guys. Thanks for taking the call.
4: You bet.
8: I've got a 67 Camaro, inherited a couple cars, and a 68 Corvette. I remember the Camaro. I drove that as a kid. I've got 55,000 miles on it now, and Dad couldn't get spark out of it back in the day, so it kind of sat since 1985, still sitting. And the 68 Corvette, that's been in a garage for its whole life, and that's got 41,000 miles on it. That one I'm sure will start once you change all the rubber hoses and everything else, and the gas tank was full, but now it's empty type of thing. It's been sitting since 19. Well, the last tag on it's 80. So, but it's been in garage its whole life. But I was just wondering where to start. I know fluids and all that, but I'm sure they'll start, just a matter of a little TLC.
7: Well, I'm pretty,
8: where would you guys start?
7: I'm pretty sure I would just open the garage and then give me the address, and we'll come by with a truck and just
6: pick
7: we'll pick them right up and help you out.
6: The title on the dash.
7: Yeah, we'll get that all under control for you. Nice,
8: gotta have it signed though, right?
7: nice humble brag.
4: Yeah.
7: Come calling in and say you're lucky dog.
4: I'll go first.
7: Yeah.
4: Shut up, Mark.
8: Getting ready to retire, so a few years will retire. I'm just trying to get things organized now.
7: No, this sounds like fun.
8: Smelled like varnish, so I already took that off.
7: This sounds like fun.
4: That sounds like the perfect age too, by the way. To tackle this as you're as opposed to being 35 and still trying to figure out. You know, I mean, now you know what you want to do.
6: They have been sitting
8: long
6: enough that I would be concerned with the possibility of some, you know, the cylinders completely dried out and maybe some things stuck in there. I'd want to get some lubricant in there before I did anything, something that's going to hit it and shock it and give it a good boost to get going where you need to go. Our partner over at CRC has what they call a freeze spray, and it's a penetrant and also changes the temp as it goes in there. Put the straw on it so you can get down in there as far as you can. Some of the cylinders will be at the top. Some of them will be all the way down. But I would definitely not be sparingly about that. I would soak all the cylinders. I'd let this thing sit. Since we don't know what condition it's in, I'd let it sit a month. Mm-hmm. I'd spray it in there.
8: Mm-hmm.
6: It's going to, that freeze spray will shock it instantly, but then it will lubricate and it'll sit there, and it's a penetrating spray. So it's going to get down into those rings where that rust is and eat away. Unless you had a camera to look down in the cylinder, which would be great. Those are getting pretty cheap now. You can get them for your cell phone for less than $100.
4: Oh yeah.
6: But, you know, put that in there. And then after it's sat for probably a month, I mean, 40 years already is fine. So, you know, a month. Try to turn it by hand. Just grab a hold of the balancer on the front and turn it left and right, clockwise, counterclockwise.
8: Yep, see if you can do that. My dad put a product in way back when. He used to be a salesperson for a Red Giant oil company. And a product called Golden Flow, and he dumped it down the carb and lubricated all the cylinders and all this and all that.
7: So he pickled it to a certain extent.
6: Okay. Well,
8: they're not broke. Either one of them aren't pros. I can turn them over by
7: hand.
8: That's good.
7: That's unusual that somebody did that back then.
6: I would still hit it now then, and then you could maybe turn it if they still move. But turn it over by hand several times so they move first, and then that's all you need to do that-wise. Change your fluids. Make sure you've got good spark. You've got the ignition system ready to go on them. And then
8: I think they were 427s, but they're only 327s.
6: Okay, the carburetor is going to be empty on these things. Once you get the fuel system all cleaned up, I would not put fuel in the carburetor. I'd leave it get it in the tank. That way, when you're cranking it, I would leave the spark plugs out. I would crank it by hand and just watch with the flashlight down that carburetor vent without ignition system hooked up. You got the coil disconnected, you know, the hot wire going to it, not the spark, not the primer, the secondary part of it. But then crank it over, and you'll be able to crank it long enough that while it's getting the fuel pumped up through the lines, filling up that float bowl completely, it's going to build oil pressure, and it's going to get that oil pressure back up through the rockers and everything the way it needs to be before you start it. And at that point, once you get enough fuel up to the top of the float bowl where it's full, you put all your plugs back in it, hook the ignition back up. So at the point where you crank it, it should fire right off with the choke closed and have oil pressure already to those points. So you don't want to wear those things too quick. But you're going to have to make sure on both these engines you have a zinc additive, something with zinc ZDDP additive replacement in that oil. If you do not, you're going to have problems. You could take out the camshaft on those engines in a matter of minutes of running unless it's in there. So the oil that's in it, I'm sure contains it because it's
7: been there
6: from
7: for a long
6: the 80s
7: time,
6: or older. But whatever you put in there has got to have that additive in it, or you're gonna eat them up.
7: And sometimes when they've sat that long time, it's just as easy to get a new aftermarket fuel tank.
6: Oh yeah, the Camaro one's going to be cheap. It's probably less than $200. The Corvette one, I don't know what that's going to cost. I would still say it's going to be between $200 and $300 more than likely.
4: I'm going to ask you guys a question on Mark's behalf. These two vehicles, you heard the difference between them. Do you go after the Vette all the way and then come back to the Camaro? Or do you try and do them both at the same time?
7: They're both pretty cool cars, and you're going to, in their own right, to the own audience, you want these cars right.
4: Right. Yeah. No, I know.
6: And at the minimum.
4: But the Vette, he thinks, will start.
6: Yeah, at the minimum.
4: Not that he will, but.
6: Fuel tank in both of them. You know, you get a lot, like I said, a camera, but a fuel tank in both of them, make sure the lines are flushed out. Probably have to take the carburetors off of both of them, have them completely rebuilt or replaced, and then get them started. Once you get them started, you can decide, okay, now they run. I can show somebody these both run. Do I want to sell them like this? Because you're going to get plenty of money that way. Or do I want to start restoring them? Because if you start restoring them, you're going to get back out about what you put in, kind of like the Volkswagen, Chris.
4: And then, if he's restoring them, do you finish one, or do you do them both piece by piece? What do you do there?
6: Cars are so valuable and expensive, unrestored, that I think if you had a car, if you could get X amount of dollars for it just running so you could show somebody, hey, it'll run and drive, and I haven't restored it, but then you spend another 40 to 70 grand to restore it, maybe it's not the way somebody wanted to do it.
7: Let's not take this too far. We got to get this. We got to guess the color here on two cars before we get
4: done
7: here.
4: I want to ask Mark, if I said I would fix it and make it perfect for you, which one would you want done first?
8: I'm pretty sure the Corvette will be easier to get going because it's been inside its whole life. The Camaro is going to take some work because it doesn't have spark right now, and the squirrels did get into it through the trunk.
7: Sure.
8: Because it was leaking water through the...
7: Okay, right, we got to go back.
4: We have 1 minute.
7: This is the first time we've done a double guess, I think. I'm doing Camaro is blue, and the Corvette is silver.
4: Camaro's black, Corvette's red.
6: No, the Camaro's green, and the Corvette's white.
4: What color are the vehicles?
8: Well, let's see. The Camaro is ermine white. And the Corvette is Corvette bronze, like burnt orange.
7: Bronze, that's close to silver.
4: I'll take red. Hold on a second, Mark. Stay right where you are.
6: Producer Doug will hook you up with a hoodie from Berkeley One Classics. You got a couple of them there.
7: Oh, yeah, it sounds like fun.
4: Then you got to call them. This would be the perfect time to talk about agreed value and things that aren't done but are...
6: Yeah, those should be insured, because if you lose both those cars right now, you're out at least 20 grand.
7: Or more.
6: Yeah, at least.
4: That's going to do it for this hour of the Under the Hood Show. Until next time, you can find us at underthehoodshow.com. 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

0: Nebraska inmate charged with first-degree murder. I'm Jeff Brighton, KFOR News. 3 years after his cellmate was found dead in their shared prison cell at the Tecumseh State Correctional Institution, Dimitri Vanderbeek has been charged with his first-degree murder. The Lincoln Journal-Star reports Vanderbeek would face a life sentence if convicted of killing 76-year-old Alfred Thulin purposely and with premeditated malice, as Deputy Johnson County Attorney Jennifer Stalick-Landman alleges in the complaint filed this week. The 33-year-old, who since has been transferred to the Reception and Treatment Center in Lincoln, is set to make his first court appearance on the charge next month. The 38th season of the E.N. Thompson Forum on World Issues at the University of Nebraska-Lincoln will open with a conversation with Sarah M.S. Pearsall, A World History of the American Revolution, at 5:30 p.m. September 22nd at the Sheldon Art Museum at 12th and R Streets. In high school football, Lincoln Southwest edged Lincoln Southeast 26-23 Friday night in a game heard on KFOR. I'm Jeff Brighton.
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It's the Weekend with Michael Brown. 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TMA or AMA. 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X, Facebook, Instagram. They're all generally at Michael D. Brown. At Michael D. Brown. And then, don't forget, go subscribe to the Hub, to the Hubstack. To the Substack. 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It's at heckofajob.com. 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Little advice for you today. Go fill your cars up. In fact, I'm doing that as soon as the program's over today. Yeah, that's right. Here we go again. Exactly. You have heard it before. Fill your cars up today because somewhere in the Saudi desert yesterday, somebody closed a valve. Let me tell you about this valve. It sits on the pipeline that carries Saudi Arabian oil the long way around, not just avoiding the Strait of Hormuz, but avoiding the Red Sea. So the pipeline goes across the country, east to west, from the oil fields on the Gulf side of Saudi, all the way over to the Red Sea on the far side. Now, for 6 months, that pipeline has been the Saudi kingdom's escape hatch. When the Iranians shut down the Strait of Hormuz back in the spring, that pipeline across the desert is exactly how the Saudis kept selling oil to the world at all. And remember, Saudi was at one time the number one producer of oil in the world. They're now number two behind us. So, I guess I could just go home right now. My job is done. Go fill your car up because get ready. Now, Friday, they shut that valve themselves. Drones were flying in and hitting the pipeline, and the drones were coming out of Iraq. So the kingdom closed its own last good exit simply as a precaution. And it would not even name or say who was doing the shooting. So keep that picture in your head for a minute. Because I think it's the whole story right there in that way. If we're looking at a old, 8mm movie, that one frame where they would not tell you who was doing the shooting tells you everything you need to know. A country sitting on the largest, cheapest pool of oil on the entire planet, and by yesterday, it had almost no safe way at all to get a single barrel of it to a paying customer. The front door, Strait of Hormuz, had been shut by the Iranians. Now, we could argue, little side note here, we could argue all day long. I could give you evidence that says, oh, wait a minute, CENTCOM and the U.S. Navy have cleared the Strait of mines. Excuse me. And that would be true. And I would tell you also that Lloyd's of London, all the insurers and all the reinsurers have said, yes, we will insure your tanker, whether it's oil or it's cheap Chinese crap or whatever it is, going through the Strait of Hormuz, we will insure that for you. But that would be only half the story. The other half of the story is the Iranians, while the Strait may be open because of the United States Navy and our blockade, it may be open, but they still have drones. They can still cause damage. And yes, hey, I'll insure your tanker, but instead of, 1% of the value, it's now going to be 10% of the value. So your costs just doubled, tripled, quadrupled, whatever. So, yeah, the Strait's open, but nobody wants to go through. The side, that's the front door, the Strait of Hormuz. The side door is the Red Sea. And it's being sealed off one island at a time by the Houthis. They've got they need to trademark that name. That's one of the best names of a terror organization ever. Houthis. Who are you with? Well, I'm with the Houthis. Sounds like some basketball team, right? I'm with the Houston Houthis. The escape hatch across the Arabian Desert, hit by drones from Iraq, and has now been shut down by the Saudis' own hands. So I don't think this is a war about to start. I think this is a war that we're already 6 months into, and that is showing up already in your gas tank. And if you wait until tomorrow
or Monday or Tuesday or Wednesday to fill it up, you're going to go, ah, Michael Brown was right for one time. I should have filled up my gas tank on Saturday. I got a note this week, and I've had the same feeling in my own gut that the region is about to go up in one gigantic fireball. So let's walk through where this actually stands. Let's try to separate what's verified from just what's my read, and then answer the real question. How likely is it that this jumps from bad to catastrophic? I've got all the numbers, I got all the sources, and you're more than welcome to check my math at any time. The past six months, we have mostly slept through. Now, I know that you have complained, and the president has talked about, and the Democrats have latched onto, and everybody running for Congress, everybody running for Senate, everybody running everywhere talks about affordability. They talk about the price of gas as if the gas was the only price that mattered, which may be true. But let me give you a timeline. February 28, this year, the U.S. and Israel hit Iran. Not a warning, a decapitation strike. And the contemporaneous reporting and the reference records say those strikes killed Iran's supreme leader, Ayatollah Khamenei, killed also much of his senior command. So the command structure was pretty much eviscerated. Now, I'll be honest about the confidence level on that specific detail later on. But right now, the big fact is not in dispute. In late February, we and the Israelis started a shooting war with Iran, and we did it without consulting the Gulf states, who were going to absorb the retaliation. What do you think is going on right now? They're having to absorb the retaliation. So that's February 28. Then Iran answers. Missiles and drones across the region. Strikes on the Gulf states. And Iran corked the Strait of Hormuz, the waterway that on a normal day carries about, as we've heard ad nauseum, 1 in 5 barrels, 20% of all the oil on the entire planet. Now, let's talk about the ceasefires. I would describe the ceasefires as ceasefires that were not ceasefires. A truce in April, dead within weeks. A U.S.-Iranian memorandum on June 17 to lift the dual blockades. Well, that was dead by July. And the president himself declared the ceasefire over after the Iranians went back to hitting ships. So every time somebody built a floor under this war, somebody shot through the floor. Just this week. The U.S. Navy destroyed 5 Iranian oil tankers, all in the Gulf of Oman. Iran fired ballistic missiles at a U.S. base in Jordan. Jordanian air forces knocked down 18 of them. Nobody got killed. But notice how thin that is. 18 missiles were stopped. And the only reason we aren't holding a funeral this morning is that the interceptors worked that night. So when you tell me, or if you tell me, that the Middle East feels like it's about to explode, my honest answer is that your instinct is probably right about the danger, and maybe a beat behind on the timeline. I think it actually exploded in February. The live question is whether it gets worse and by how much. Let's see if we can address that. It's the Weekend with Michael Brown. Text lines open 33103. Keyword Mike or Michael. What's next?

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10: 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The Situation with Michael Brown. Once you hit that, find it, hit that subscribe button, leave a five-star review because that helps us spread it out to even more people, and then that will automatically download all 5 days of the weekday program and the weekend program.

So go subscribe to the podcast, The Situation with Michael Brown. So we're talking about this war that I think we're already in. And just humbly suggesting you might want to fill your gas tank up this weekend. So this week, the U.S. Navy destroyed 5 Iranian oil tankers in the Gulf of Oman. Iran fired ballistic missiles at a U.S. base in Jordan. We knocked down 18 of them. Nobody got killed. So when you tell me that the Middle East is about to explode, my honest answer is, I think your instinct is probably right, but you know what? You're probably a day late and a dollar short. Let's talk about the choke points and why a valve in the desert will change the price of your groceries. Oh, the gas stations. That's going to be the easy one. 3 choke points. You learn these 3, and you'll understand the entire squeeze more than the average American who's just bitching and moaning about gas prices. And don't get me wrong, I'm bitching and moaning about it too. But at least you'll understand the why. 3 choke points. The Strait of Hormuz. That's the narrow mouth of the Persian Gulf. Roughly 20% of the world's oil normally sails right through that strait. Iran shut it in the spring, and they've been fighting to keep it shut, or at least dangerous, ever since. And this past week alone, the Iranians seized a U.S. underwater drone near the strait, and then they announced a new, air quote here, exclusion zone. And then they traded tanker strikes with the U.S. Navy. Think about the exclusion zone for a moment. You know, this is kind of the equivalent of the, you know, Occupy Wall Street and the all the Antifa groups and everybody else that create these no-go zones within cities, whether it be Seattle or Minneapolis or any other place. The Iranians are trying to do the same thing, an exclusion zone in international waters. Can you imagine somebody in the Pacific or the Atlantic or the Gulf of America or the Indian Ocean creating an exclusion zone and saying, hey, international waters, yeah, we don't care, we're going to control this. No, not going to happen. So that's number one, the strait itself. The choke point number 2, the Bab el-Mandab. That's the narrow gate at the bottom of the Red Sea. It's between Yemen and Africa. About 12% of all global goods pass through that narrow gate. Now, that's the Houthis' turf. And over the past several days, they seized part of Mocha and a Red Sea island right at the mouth of that strait. Their spokesman says that shipping, well, is safe for all companies except for Saudi vessels. Now take that reassurance for exactly what it's worth from a group everyone agrees is completely unpredictable and bat-crap crazy. So there's choke point number 2. Choke point number 3. The East-West Pipeline. Saudi Arabia's overland bypass from the Gulf oil fields to the Red Sea was built precisely so that the Kingdom of Saudi Arabia would never be a hostage to Hormuz. It became the main escape valve when Hormuz closed. Yesterday, drones out of Iraq forced the Saudis to shut down the thing they said we would never shut down. Have you left the house yet to go fill your tank up with gas? Now, let me give you the number that ties it to your life. Saudi oil exports to Asia ran, these numbers are astonishing. Saudi oil exports to Asia ran about 3.4 million barrels a day in June. By August, that had collapsed to about 128,000 barrels a day. They've clawed back to about 700,000 this month. That is the largest oil supplier on the planet getting throttled at every exit at once. 3.4 million barrels down to 128,000 barrels. And one story, I'll give you the figure anyway, although I haven't been able to verify it yet. 7,000 barrels. Yeah. But it's a waste of time. So it's a waste of time. Now, the markets are going to do what markets do. Oil has topped $100 a barrel. That's the highest in months. U.S. regular gasoline is averaging

0: $4.22 a gallon, which is a record for September. Diesel, which gets all your stuff to, you know, to the Walmart or to the Sam's or the Costco, gets it all to the Publix, gets it all to the King Supers or the Safeway, gets it to the, all your great everything. Diesel is at a record high. And that's the one I think you should worry the most about, because diesel is not a vacation expense. It's the fuel under our entire economy. Every load of groceries, every load of lumber, every Amazon box moves on diesel. One energy executive, Dan Pickering, was asked when the market should start to worry about diesel. His answer, oh, we've been worrying, and we're worrying right now. There are your three choke points. It's kind of a bleak picture, isn't it? Now, if you're listening from here at home in Colorado, the war in the Red Sea actually has an address here in Colorado. Colorado, as an example, runs on diesel in ways that a coastal city, say Los Angeles or New York, does not. Our farmers and ranchers out on our eastern plains run diesel equipment through harvest, which is right now. Our freight comes up Interstate 25 and across Interstate 70 on diesel. The ski country supply runs, the construction fleets, the school bus diesel contracts, they all get repriced when that valve closed in the Saudi desert. So record diesel is not a headline out here. It's a line item on every operation that feeds and moves this state. And it lands hardest on the rural counties that can least eat it. A war nobody here voted for shows up as a fuel surcharge on a Kersey grain hauler. That's how connected this thing is. And while I use Colorado as an example, I can go to New Mexico, Wyoming, Oklahoma, Texas, Kansas. I can go any other state, Iowa, you name it. I can make the same case. Fill your car up. Yes. Now, here's what I find interesting about this entire story. Saudi Arabia bet everything on the opposite of this war. This is the part that my gut's been reaching for, and I think it's true. Saudi Arabia didn't want this. The Crown Prince, MBS, Mohammed bin Salman, he has spent years and staggering sums of money trying to build the opposite of what he woke up to yesterday. Turn an ultra-conservative oil kingdom into a business and a tourism hub. Integrate the region he wanted to. Make the old war somebody else's history. And the money, everybody's future. Love the vision, or call it a mirage, it is plainly a bet on commerce and good, solid relations with their neighbors and not built on conflict. Our ambassador in Saudi Arabia, in Riyadh itself, probably said it best. What did he say? Coming up next. It's the Weekend with Michael Brown. Text lines open 33103. Keyword Michael. Be right back.
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0: Here's a look at Lincoln's first forecast. Slight chance of thunderstorms today. Otherwise, sunshine mixed with clouds at times. Highs level off around 79. Winds out of the northeast, 8 to 15 miles per hour. Partly cloudy tonight. Slight chance for storms, 61. I'm weatherology meteorologist Paul Trombley on KFOR FM 101.5 and 1240 AM. 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

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It's at 850 AM, 94.1 FM. When you find that, hit that as a preset, and then you can listen to the program live Monday through Friday from 9 to noon Mountain Time. 9 to noon Mountain Time. You'll have to do your own time zone calculation. So hit that preset today. Back to the Saudis.

spreadsheet. Now, can the Saudis afford this cutoff? They can't. They cannot afford this cutoff. It's math, and I don't think anybody understands the math better than they understand their own math. I went looking for Riyadh's best option. I came up with a menu. I came up with, do I have three here? I think I've got three options. Listen to these closely. If you're Mohammed bin Salman, if you're the crown prince, you've gotten your team together and said, what do we do? And they said, well, we have three choices. Option number one, escalate the war in Yemen. Try to blast the Houthis off the Red Sea choke points. Now, they tried that between 2015 and 2022. What happened? It stalled out on the ground. They killed an estimated 150,000 people and pushed Yemen toward famine before they finally called a ceasefire in 2022. And the upgrade since then is all even worse for Riyadh. Sherwin Hendreen Ali of the conflict monitor ACLED notes that the Houthis, their weapons are far more sophisticated now, and the Saudis likely have fewer interceptor missiles to defend with because so many got spent fighting the Iranians. So a war that they lost once restarted on worse terms? Yeah, that's option one. I don't think so. Option number two, try to cut a deal, right? Always try to cut a deal with the Houthis or with Tehran behind the Houthis. But the Houthis' price is lifting the blockade that's kept them contained, which just lets them grow stronger for the next time. And the Iranians, I don't think, have any interest at all in stabilizing the region for free just to do it out of the kindness of their heart. No, Tehran wants U.S. concessions, and they're going to use every choke point as the lever to try to extract concessions from us. There's option number two. Doesn't seem very likely, does it? No. How about number three? Sit patiently and wait on Washington. We'll get to something about this in the next section, but that door is the one with the coldest draft coming in under it. Neil Quilliam of Chatham House summed the trap up pretty cleanly. Every available option carries significant costs with uncertain outcomes. That's diplomatic speak for checkmate on all three. Checkmate, checkmate, and checkmate. Now, for decades, the Saudi answer to a Friday like yesterday was pretty simple. Pick up the phone, call Washington. American security guarantees were the bedrock under the entire kingdom of Saudi Arabia. Now, that bedrock has moved, and I'm not going to try to soft pedal it because it's our side. In 2019, when a drone strike knocked out roughly half of Saudi's oil production in one shot, we did not retaliate. This past February, we attacked the Iranians without consulting our Gulf allies sitting in the blast radius. And now, with the Saudis getting pounded, Ambassador Ratney says the readout of the White House is that it's, well, we're not very enthusiastic about getting involved. We have so screwed up foreign policy in the Middle East, it is unbelievable. The president told you why himself on Fox News. Asked about ramping up military pressure, he said, well, maybe I don't want to do that because of the election. Huh? There's the calculation in his own words. And on raw politics, Trump's reading it right. The war is deeply unpopular. Only about 31% of Americans support it. And he was elected on a promise to keep us out of exactly what's happening right now, and the midterms are just a few weeks away. So a president who would widen the war in September would probably hand his own party a millstone for November. So when you feel like we're a haphazard partner over there, I don't think you're being cynical. I think we're being accurate. The catch is that this restraint is a calculation. It's not a conviction, and calculations get redone all the time. So go back to my home, what kept me up all day yesterday and last night thinking about this. How likely is this whole thing to blow up? Which is the question I really want to answer. And I'll tell you why it's not a guess. A wider regional war is no longer a forecast.

in fact, the wider regional war, is what's been going on for the past 6 months. Iran, Israel, the United States, the Gulf states, the Houthis, the Iraqi militias, they're already in it. That box is checked. We're already in a regional war, so the question is whether it jumps a tier. Three tiers, I think, sit above where we are right now. Tier one is a deep chokehold. Tier two is America backing with both feet. And tier three is the nightmare. Go back to tier one, the deep chokehold. Every choke point shut at once for a sustained stretch with somebody systematically destroying Saudi and Gulf oil infrastructure rather than just harassing it. Oil doesn't touch $100 and settle. It'll blow past $100 and park somewhere north of $100. That's tier number one. Tier number two, America back in with both feet. A real U.S. air campaign against the Houthis on top of the Iran fight. American casualties. The thing that President Trump is working right now to try to avoid. So tier two, I don't know. And remember, he's already said, well, not while there's an election going on. Tier three, what about the nightmare scenario? A great power dimension. Or Iran's nuclear question comes off the shelf. I think that has very low odds. You know why? Forget about whether it's blown to smithereens or obliterated or mostly done away with. Forget all of that. The Iranians are nuts. Totally nuts. But I also think that their supporters, the Chinese and the Russians, look at them and tell them, you know what, we don't want to engage in civilization-grade stakes. Because that's what we're talking about. If somehow they have a nuclear weapon or they're able to reconstitute it and do something, yes, those are civilization-grade stakes. So my read, not fact, but just my read, the likeliest path is the ugly, boring path. We stay about where we are. Grinding it out, tit for tat, tankers burning, choke points sometimes open, sometimes closed, oil very expensive. Nobody's able to end it, and nobody's able to win it. I think the best odds sit right there. But Tier 1 is not a tail risk anymore. It's a very live possibility over the next few months, and it's rising for one simple reason. There is no ceasefire holding, and there's no floor under anything of what I've talked about. Every attempt at one has been shot through within weeks. When you don't have a floor, you don't fall on a schedule. You fall the first time somebody slips. And tiers number two and three, they don't arrive by a decision. Those arrive by accident. Those 18 missiles that Jordan knocked down last week, just let one through. Let it kill some Americans. Let a U.S. carrier take a real hit, or a pilot that gets captured on video. The president who said, maybe I don't because of the election, will instantly get the calculator out, rerun the math before lunchtime, because now the politics is running the other way, completely the opposite direction. What's holding the lid down right now is domestic politics and mutual exhaustion. It's not peace. It's a lid held down by hand, but it is not bolted shut. I think that's what my gut gets right. Not that a war is coming, that the distance between here and a far worse war is very, very thin. Thinner than the quiet makes it look. So when we get back, I want to give you four things to watch and tell you what I honestly don't know. Don't watch the speeches. Watch these four things. I'll be right back.

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8: 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Educate and enlighten Alexa by telling her to launch the KFOR Lincoln skill.
9: Talking about the Middle East. Last night and this morning, I kind of felt like the Middle East was about to explode. I think the honest correction is that it really exploded back in February, and that we've been living inside that blast for 6 months while a good chunk of the country changed the channel and moved on to something else. The Saudis, put yourself in their shoes. They bet their whole future on peace and commerce, and they're watching it burning on three sides. Our guarantee to them is running on election year math. And the only thing that's keeping this from getting even worse is that the two men who could widen it, one in Tehran and one in Washington, each have a private reason to hold back. Now, reasons change. Peace treaties do not, and we don't have one of those. So how likely is a wider war isn't the right question, because we're already in a wider war. The right question is whether the lid holding this war to what it is right now holds. And my honest answer

0: probably through the elections, but I wouldn't bet a nickel on it holding much past that on its own. Watch the diesel. Watch the Red Sea. Watch all of that to see what happens next. Because I think you'll find that what's really going on here is a lot worse than we ever anticipated. The valve that I talked about that got shut yesterday, the politics around it are amazing. I want you to just step back, open your mind for a moment, and think about where we are. We've always known, and if you go back, I bet there's a time that even you at one time said, maybe when Clinton was president, maybe as far back as Carter and the Iranian hostage situation in 1979, but Carter or Reagan or Bush or Obama, Bush 43, Trump 1, Biden, any of them, you may have asked at some point, why don't we put an end to that madness? We know what they've done, blowing up our embassies, making all of the IEDs that exploded in Iraq and Afghanistan, actually engage with their proxies in Afghanistan and Iraq, the USS Cole, the Beirut bombing. Everywhere you turn, thousands and thousands of people killed because of the Iranians who are hell-bent on destroying us, the great Satan, and our partner over here, the little Satan, Israel. And people for decades have said, why don't we stop them? And so Trump said, you know what, I will. I'm going to stop the nuclear program. So the Americans and the Israelis put together a plan and either blew it to smithereens, obliterated it, or set it back. But I don't think that we thought through, which Americans seem to never do, what happens on day two? What happens on the second day? And now we're into the second day. 6 months, but it's the second day. And we're looking around and going, what's next? We've cleared the straits. Yes, you have cleared the straits. The mines have probably been out there. But we've shifted. We've watched a shift. Now, the Houthis still have some ballistic missiles, but we've really moved from what? Ballistic missiles to drone warfare. And so now we're worried about drones just harassing and damaging and damaging tankers that they try to get through the strait, which is open. But the carriers and the owners of the ships don't want to spend the amount of money that would take to insure it. And then you come back home. And now we're in the throes of a midterm election. And everything's on the line for Trump. Everything is on the line for all of us. Because set aside for a moment this little speed bump, this war, this regional conflict that's going on. If Trump loses the midterm, and the Democrats take over the House and the Senate, what do you think is going to happen for the next 2 years? Well, number one, the presidential election will start almost immediately in November 4 of this year. For 2028, they will start the maneuvering almost immediately. And if Democrats control the House and the Senate, you can expect that, well, impeachment hearings, maybe, maybe not, but possibly. You can expect every attempt in that they can pull out of their had of magic tricks to roll back tax cuts, to roll back all of the rollback that we have done of green energy policies, everything else that, you know, the ability to drill for oil, everything that we've done that has made the country prosperous at the same time that we have this problem with the price of oil and gas, which offsets all the prosperity. Or at least it changes the level, and it changes the, I hate to use the word, but it changes the affordability question. All of that gets lost in the midterms. Well, then what happens halfway around the world? Does that embolden or release Trump from whatever political restraints may be holding him back right now? And he says, okay, now I'm going for broke. I'm going to finally destroy the regime. And that does forget about tier one, tier two, or tier three. At that point, that regional war blows up and could easily slide into World War III. I don't think the Russians want that. They're busy. The Chinese don't want that because I don't think they're ready to do anything with Taiwan, and we certainly don't want that. So the Middle East becomes a conflagration as a way to offset domestic politics. There is a part of me that says, if that's the future, and that's going to depend on how many Republicans get elected to the House and the Senate, then do it now. Just do it now and explain to the American people why you're going to do it now. Because I think Americans would look, I think, maybe wrong, but I think Americans would look at that gas pump and they would look at the price of groceries. They would look at the price of everything else that's affected by the price of diesel and say, you know what, let's put an end to this. Let's just put an end to it right now. Let's put an end to the terrorism. Let's put an end to these proxies all the time. Let's put an end to the Houthis. Let's let the Middle East settle down. Let's let Mohammed bin Salman do what he wants to do in terms of maybe signing the Abraham Accords and completely transforming the Middle East. Yes, go for it. Go for it now. But I don't think anybody will. Domestic politics plays too much of a role, and I think Americans are too afraid to say, are we going to go for broke? Or are we just going to keep playing tit for tat? And if we keep playing tit for tat, and we end up losing the midterm elections, and now we have all of this in the Middle East, and we have the domestic policy reversals, nobody wants that. Well, nobody within the sound of my voice, I think, wants that. I don't want that. Hang tight. The Weekend with Michael Brown. I'll be right back.
1: 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You've got The Weekend with Michael Brown.

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9: From ABC News, I'm Mike Dabusky. Oil transit through the Middle East is being squeezed once again. Saudi Arabia says a key oil pipeline is now shut down after what it said was a series of drone attacks originating from Iraq. No one's claimed responsibility for those attacks, though President Trump has speculated it was probably the Houthis. More from ABC's Lama Hassan.
10: The Iranian-backed Houthi rebels are now taking control of several strategic cities in Yemen. In their lightning offensive, you can see them advancing from town to town, from the air and on the ground. The Houthis battling Saudi-backed pro-Yemeni government forces in capturing the critical Red Sea port of Al-Moka and effectively moving in on the Bab al-Mandeb Strait. That's the vital waterway in the region, which is a key shipping route that links Asia and Europe.
9: The tensions in the Middle East have driven up gas prices in the U.S. Gas price Buddy says the average for a gallon of regular is now $4.30 a gallon. Diesel's even higher, which has had a big impact on truck drivers like Daniel Wood in Arizona.
11: One fill up was over $1,000. And when these prices just skyrocket like this, it takes food out of the mouths of your children.
9: Even still, President Trump says the war in Iran will likely continue through the midterms. The president arriving in Ireland today.
12: We're going to be landing at, I guess, having the Irish Open. Great tournament at one of my places, but we're having a lot of meetings with European leaders and others, so it'll be a very interesting time.
9: Though already the trip has been controversial, with President Trump saying today that Irish reunification is going to happen. British Prime Minister Andy Burnham says through a spokesperson his position is unchanged, and he says he will stick to the Good Friday Agreement 100%. And the cyclosporiasis outbreak is over, according to the CDC. The supplier, Taylor Farms, says that the cases have stopped associated with that illness. It was reported there were about 13,000 cases across the country. You're listening to ABC News.
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9: Some accused scam artists in South Africa are now being extradited to the U.S. ABC's Chuck Sievertson.
5: Six Nigerian nationals are accused of targeting more than 100 women in the U.S., defrauding them of over $6.2 million.
14: When they arrive on U.S. soil, they will be taken most probably to a correctional facility where they will await their date for their trial.
5: Colonel Katlego Mogale with South Africa's Elite Hawks Police Unit.
14: And they will all be standing trial for wire fraud as well as money laundering.
5: And cyber fraud as accused members of the Black Axe organized crime network.
9: Rapper Lil Durk was acquitted yesterday in Los Angeles court, a jury finding him not guilty in a murder-for-hire case that allegedly targeted one of his rivals, Quando Rondo. ABC News legal analyst Brian Buckmeyer.
15: When it tells me that the prosecution was not able to show that there was a meeting of the mind, an agreement between two or more of either Lil Durk or his two co-defendants, where they agreed to have some sort of murder-for-hire conspiracy, and then they took affirmative steps to do that.
9: Lil Durk is still in custody, however, facing separate federal charges related to racketeering and firearms. Both Sam Altman and Elon Musk have now expressed support for Anthropic CEO Dario Amodei, who wrote in a blog post today about the need to slow down the pace of artificial intelligence development. Amodei says AI has gotten better at training itself, and that brings with it dangers. I'm Mike Dubusky, ABC News.
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16: Medicaid payments change for complex medical needs. I'm Jeff Brighton, KFOR News. Governor Jim Pillen has signed a bill to help Nebraskans with complex medical needs. WOWT in Omaha reports the new law changes how Medicaid pays rehab centers and nursing facilities that treat severe brain and spinal cord injuries. Under the change, those facilities will no longer have to go through the state's Medicaid managed care organizations. Instead, payments will come directly from the state.

0: state or federal government. Lincoln Transportation and Utilities encourages drivers to plan ahead and allow extra time when traveling to Lincoln for volleyball this afternoon and football tonight. Visitors are urged to plan their routes into Lincoln and give themselves an additional 30 minutes to an hour of travel time. The Nebraska Department of Transportation has temporarily opened exit 401A, I-180 South for westbound traffic from I-80. The exit will close again at halftime of the football game and will continue to reopen for future football pregame traffic only. I'm Jeff Bryden.
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On social media platforms, Facebook, Instagram, X, it's all generally at Michael D. Brown. Go give me a follow, I'd appreciate it. So I'm going to use just a hypothetical guy in a rural county in Colorado, Weld County, Colorado. Let's call the guy Dave, because half the guys in Weld County are probably named Dave, and the other half wish they were, or they wish they were named Bubba. He comes in from work on a Friday. He drops his keys in the bowl by the drawer, and he picks up the mail. The electric bill's on top. He almost doesn't open it, because he already knows, and he opens it anyway. And there it is, higher. Not again, but higher. It's not a fortune, it's just higher. Let's say 40 bucks higher. But it's the again, and again, and again, and again. So Dave kind of does what all of us do. He sits down at the kitchen table, or his big chair, and he picks up his phone. And the phone, which probably knows him better than his doctor does, hands him a story. It's from a local outlet, or so he thinks. Friendly little name, sounds like something your grandma might have read, and the story is about a data center. And the data center apparently is going up 40 miles from his kitchen. And the story has everything you can imagine in it. It's got a real mom, worried about the air her kids are going to breathe. It's got a server farm the size of a shopping mall. And it's drinking water like water's going out of style. And of course there has to be a villain. And there is a villain. It's some tech billionaire wearing a hoodie who's going to get rich while Dave's paying the extra money for the power lines. So Dave reads it, and something clicks into place. Oh, that's why. That's why the electric bill went up. He didn't decide that. He didn't reason his way there. It felt like it rose up out of him, his own conclusion, his own anger, homegrown right there at his kitchen table looking at the bills. Except it wasn't. That anger was installed. And I'm going to show you who installed it, and then I'm going to show you something that'll bother the other half of you even more. Who installed the opposite feeling in the guy that was sitting across the street? Two guys. And I think in this audience, there are both of them. That friendly little local outlet that he thought was just local news, there's a decent chance it belongs to something called the Courier Newsroom. And Courier is not a newspaper. Courier is a political operation that wears a newspaper the way that a hunter wears Hunter Orange. It was founded by a Democrat strategist. It was bankrolled over the years by the biggest donors on the left. And in the last stretch of the 2024 election, it was the third largest political advertiser on all of Facebook and Instagram, behind two presidential campaigns and ahead of everybody else. Now, this isn't some fever swamp conspiracy I'm handing you. The people who have called Courier out for dressing up as a local news outlet include places like Columbia Journalism Review, Axios, CNN, even Jake Tapper. This is the rare thing that everybody from Breitbart to Brian Stetler actually

you agree on. And here's the tell. In the spring of 2026, Courier's outlets across 16 states suddenly discovered data centers. So they started pumping out story after story after story, more than 200 stories on a subject they had barely mentioned the summer before. And they weren't just covering it. They ran the same story in state after state after state, in little town after little town after little town. They ran the same story, a worried mom, increase in the electric bill, water-guzzling vampires, billionaire tech bros behind closed doors. And when you go and you actually pull those stories, the mom in Virginia, the mom in Wisconsin, the mom in Pennsylvania, three different women, three different states, three different bylines, you'll find out that all three of them belong to the same organization. Oh, it's a group called Moms Clean Air Force. Oh, Moms Clean Air Force is a project of the Environmental Defense Fund, a $300 million a year environmental wacko machine. So three so-called local moms, one national parent. That's not three kitchen tables, that's one script printed three different times in three different places. And that's probably right now where a lot of you are nodding and saying, damn it, that's right, I've been played. Guess what? You have been played. But now here's where I'm going to lose the applause. Because if you walk away this afternoon thinking only one side runs this play, then you're still the mark. You just got flattered. You didn't get scared. So turn the card over. There's a machine on the other side of this, and it's every bit as big and every bit as bought, and it's a super PAC. They gave it the name out of a motivational poster, Leading the Future. And it's funded by exactly who you would think it was funded by. The largest venture capital firm in Silicon Valley. The president of OpenAI. A co-founder of Palantir. They put together a war chest north of $125 million. Nope, I said that right. $125 million. It's not billion with a B envy. It's a quarter of a thousand times what a normal person might earn in their life. And it's all pointed at one thing. So what do they do with that money? It goes after state legislators, Republican and Democrat, who dare to ask a data center a hard question. It exists to make sure that the reassuring voice, the one that tells Dave with the electric bill across the street, that data centers are pure progress, jobs and glory and American greatness, nothing to see here, is just as loud, just as funded, and just as manufactured as, ooh, the scary one. So now we have two Daves. One's been sold fear, one's been sold comfort, and both of them think they have figured it out themselves when in fact neither one of them have figured it out. That is the industrial complex. Not left, not right. It's the machinery that decides which feeling gets delivered to which kitchen and cashes a check. Either way, they don't care. And now, just when you've got two machines sorted, left and right, fear and comfort, let me tell you, pull up a chair. I got a third one. Because a couple of weeks ago, the people at X went public with something. And OpenAI had said the very same thing back in June. Some of the accounts pushing the scary data center story, they weren't in Ohio. They weren't even in this country. They traced back, or likely traced back, if I want to be very careful here, in the careful language that these kind of reports always use. Where? Of course, to China. And I can feel half of you leaning toward the microphone right now and saying, I knew it. I knew it was Chinese all along. Just hold on. Relax. Because if you grab that and run, you just became the exact mark that this whole segment is about. Except this time you got played by the people who build the data centers instead of the people who fight the data centers. We're all stuck in the middle. So let's do the thing that nobody else will do. Let's go read the really fine print. That bot farm that X bragged about busting, 200,000 fake accounts. Now, how many of those were working the data center angle? 200. 200 out of 200,000. One in 1,000. And the OpenAI crew, the people who caught the operation, they graded their own catch.
filed it in the lowest, sleepiest box they've got.

up and said it flat out. It got almost no real engagement on social media. So the gang who busted it are the ones telling you it didn't work. And the outfit beating the drum the loudest about foreign meddling, it's owned by a man building data centers by the acre. So just think about that for a moment. But here's the part that ought to stop every one of us cold, whether you're a nodder or a skeptic. What's that? It's next. Don't go away.

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9: With Michael Brown, glad to have you with me. I appreciate you tuning in.

0: 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Doesn't cost you anything. I think you'd enjoy the reading. Go get that done right now. When you actually pull up what those Chinese accounts were posting, guess what? It was a cartoon. It was a picture of a fat cat with a cigar and bags of money. And then a family at the kitchen table staring at a power bill they can't really afford. But I need you to remember something from just the last segment. That is the same cartoon the mom's group was drawing. Same villain, same bags of money, the Environmental Defense Fund and the Chinese Communist Party. So different tables, different continents, drawing the identical picture. Three machines now, left, right, and foreign. All of them fighting over one solitary thing. And that's how Dave feels when he opens his electric bill. And not one of them, not the activists, not the billionaires, not Beijing, none of them give you a damn whether Dave is right or not. They don't care. They don't care about Dave. Now, I can kind of hear the objection beginning to form. So let me jump in there first. All right, Brown, you're telling me the whole thing is fake. My electric bill isn't fake. My water bill isn't fake. I'm not telling you that. Watch and listen to me. Be very, very careful here. Because this is where the cheap version of this argument will fall apart and only where the honest argument holds. The concerns are real. 7 out of 10 Americans don't want any of these things next to their house. So you can't astroturf 70%. That's not a rented crowd. And it sure isn't 200 Chinese bots. That's the country. The electricity numbers are real. The strain on the power grid that we've been ignoring since World War II, it's real too. But here's the proof it's not just some left-wing puppet show, or it's not just some 4-in-1. Go to South Carolina. It's Republicans leading the charge against the data centers. In South Dakota, in Michigan, and the researchers who track this for a living, not the activists, the researchers, will tell you the opposition is organic. And then in some towns, people started organizing against the data center before a single permit was even filed on nothing but a rumor. So the truth is actually worse than a conspiracy. A conspiracy, yeah, we could expose that and then be done with it. This is real anxiety. Your neighbor's real honest worry about his water bill and his electric bill being harvested, farmed by paid operations on every flank, the left, the right, and foreign, who don't give a rat's patoot whether Dave is right or wrong. They care about whether Dave is useful. So, go back to that kitchen table. Dave's still there, phone in his hand. Bill's next to the keys. And here's the thing that nobody's selling him. Because there's no money in this. He's alone in that room. There's no well-funded organization whose entire budget is devoted to making sure that Dave gets the plain truth and then makes up his own mind. That side doesn't pay. So, that side doesn't exist. Which means the job falls to Dave. To you. And it's a simple discipline, even if it's not an easy one. When a feeling arrives, whether it's fear or comfort, outrage or relief, and that feeling gets delivered to you very neat, complete, ready to wear, all in one nice package, ask one question before you put it on. Who paid to make me feel this? And then go check the underlying number yourself. Because go back to that guy named Dave that we've been banging on up in Weld County, Colorado. It's not hypothetical. A Denver suburb by the named Aurora already voted on a moratorium. Douglas County in South Denver is already wrestling with the water issue. These are real decisions coming in very real rooms with your name on the consequences, and it's happening all over the country. And in 2026, that $125 million machine is going to be spending to pick the people who make those decisions. Don't let the fear be installed. Don't let the comfort be installed either. And don't let anybody, not on the left, not on the right, not Beijing, don't let anybody tell you your own kitchen table isn't real. Instead, go check the funder. Check the number. And then you decide. That's what you have to do. That feeling's being paid for. And I find it fascinating that it's on both sides. Both sides. The thread that started this whole rabbit hole I went down was an investigation by something called the Capital Research Center. It's capitalresearch.org. CRC is a conservative investigative shop, and it calls itself America's Investigative Think Tank. And its stock and trade is documenting left-wing money networks. So it's not a neutral referee, and I'm not going to pretend that it is neutral. Pretending your source is Switzerland neutral when it isn't exactly the sin is exactly what I'm talking about. But this is the discipline that I applied going down this rabbit hole. I took the Capital Research Center's claims, checked them against outlets that have no conservative axe to grind. CJR, Axios, Fortune, NBC, Reuters, Brookings, the primary filings and the sites of the organizations themselves. When the CRC held up, I'd tell you so. And when CRC stretched, I'd say that too. There's at least one stretch below that I think the right oversells. Follow the physics and the law where they lead. That's the deal. There are three machines. There's the anti-build machine, the Courier Newsroom. That's the for-profit network of outlets styled as friendly local papers. Things like the Gander in Michigan or Up North News in Wisconsin, Copper Carrier down in Arizona, and a whole bunch more. They're operating in at least 20 states. It was founded by Democrat operative Tara McGowan, incubated in the nonprofit acronym. It's now owned by Good Information, Inc. It's backed over time by donors, including George Soros and Reid Hoffman. And in the closing months of the 2024 election cycle, it was the third largest political ad buyer on Meta platforms, behind only the Harris and Trump campaigns. Its partisan operation in the local news costume character is actually documented by Axios, Vice, The New Yorker, NewsGuard, and CNN, not just by conservatives. The motive is on the record in their own words. And that is, this is a persuasion operation describing itself as a persuasion operation because they want to ask donors for money to increase awareness and opposition. You are being fed that feeling. I'll be right back.
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4: Here's a look at Lincoln's first forecast. Partly cloudy this afternoon with a slight chance of thunderstorms. High of 79, winds out of the northeast, 8 to 15 miles per hour. Slight chance of thunderstorms tonight. Lows dip down to about 61, partly cloudy skies. I'm weatherology meteorologist Paul Trombley on KFOR-FM 101.5 and 1240 AM. 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

Welcome back to the Weekend with Michael Brown. Glad to have you with me. Appreciate you tuning in. Text line's always open, 33103, keyword Mike or Michael. If you like what we do on the weekend, you probably like the weekday program. 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Call letters are KOA, KOA. It's at 850 AM, 94.1 FM. Hit that as a preset, and then Monday through Friday, you put your AirPods in, you hit that preset, and from 9 to noon Mountain Time, you can listen to me live on KOA. Now, let me put you on a boat. September 2010. Cold water in the East China Sea. Off a little cluster of empty rocks. It's a clump of rocks that Japan calls the Sakakis. China calls something else. A Chinese fishing trawler is out there where it's not supposed to be, and it rams two Japanese Coast Guard boats. So the Japanese do what they would normally do.

in a Japanese jail, they just quietly turned off the tap. Japan folded. They let the captain go. Because when the country that makes the one material that your entire economy depends on decides to squeeze that economy, you find out very fast how much sovereignty you actually have. One arrest, and a superpower reached over and put its hand around Japan's throat. No shots were fired, just a paperwork slowdown at a Chinese port. Now, that's not a trade dispute. That's a weapon. And I want to talk to you about the fact that that same weapon is pointed at the United States and about the man who is finally aggressively doing something about it. And I want to be honest with you because it's going to cost me something to say this. Let me start with what this stuff even is. Reach over and touch your car door. There's a little electric motor in there that rolls your window up and down. Inside that motor is a magnet, and that magnet is made from rare earths. Same magnet, bigger, spins in the wind turbines out on the plains. Same family of material sits in your hard drive, your earbuds, the guidance system on a missile, and the F-35, our top fighter jet, carries hundreds of pounds of rare earth material in every single airframe. Now, you've never handed anybody a dollar anytime for a rare earth, but you cannot get through one day of your life without a rare earth. And here's the part that I think everybody gets wrong, and I mean everybody, including the story that got me thinking about it in the first place. The problem was never the mining. We've got rare earths in the ground right here in Wyoming, just north of me. Australia's got rare earths. They're all over the freaking world. The dirt is not the choke point. The choke point is the processing. Taking the ore and refining it into something that you can actually use, and then turning that into a magnet, that's the hard part. That's the really dirty part. That's the part that nobody wanted in their backyard. And over the past 30 years, we let the Chinese take almost all of that. Today, China controls somewhere around 90% of the world's rare earth processing. 90%. Keep that in your mind. That's the whole ballgame right there. Because China didn't get to 90% by accident, and they don't hold it by accident either. Here's how this trap works, because this is the thing that changed my mind. Say you're an American company. You decide that you're going to break China's grip. So you raise the money, you take on some debt, you build a processing plant. That takes years. And right about the time you're ready to sell your first batch and start paying back the loans you took out, China opens the spigot and floods the market and craters the price. On purpose. They'll even lose money doing it. Chinese don't care. They're communists. They can afford to bleed longer than you and I can, and they know that. You can't cover your debt. The bank comes calling, and you're done bankrupt. And the next American company that thinks about trying, rare earth processing, they remember what happened to you. That is not a free market. That is a rigged market, and it's rigged by one foreign government on purpose to make sure that you never get up off the mat. They'll use it as a weapon whenever they feel like it. They did that to Japan in 2010, just like I told you. And they've done it to us twice, just in the last year and a half. In April of last year, in the middle of the tariff fight, China slapped export licenses on rare earths and magnets made from them, aimed straight at American manufacturers and the American defense contractors. Then, last fall in October, they went even bigger. A brand new round of export controls on those rare earths, the magnets, the battery materials, every bit of it. They pulled the same lever they pulled on Japan, only this time our name was on it. And then, last November, they let up. Trump, President Xi sat down, cut a truce. China suspended the controls. Suspended. Not repealed. They didn't surrender. They switched it off on purpose, but their hand was still resting on the switch. Now, that suspension runs out in November. Just what, 6 weeks from now? We don't get a vote on what happens after. The Chinese do. So here's the uncomfortable question. If we knew all this, why did nothing happen for so long? Because we did know, and it's not hindsight. Back in June of 2021,
Biden's own

administration put out a big supply chain review, and they said it out loud. They named the danger. They even named China, said we were dangerously dependent. So then the Bidens, having diagnosed it perfectly, well, they just decided to study it some more. They formed a task force. They held a meeting. They wrote up a follow-up report. This rot is not just one-sided, though. This rot is bipartisan, and it's decades old. Republicans and Democrats both watched the factories go. They watched the processing move out. They watched the leverage go, and they told themselves, oh, it's just the market being the market. It's not. We knew what China was building, so we built committees, and they built a chokehold. Which brings me to right now, because something has genuinely changed. The Trump administration has stopped studying this thing. Oh, we got enough studies. Can't you just hear Trump saying that? And started doing something about it. And it's aggressive, and it is working, and even the people who cannot stand Donald Trump are standing up and taking notice of this. Last year, the Department of Defense didn't just write a check to a rare earth company called MP Materials. They took an ownership stake. They became the single largest shareholder in the thing. And this summer, the Pentagon's Office of Strategic Capital committed up to $725 million in loans to a company called Energy Fuels to do what? To build out exactly the processing capacity that we've never had. And here's how you know that China's watching. June, this past June, even with that truce supposedly still holding, Beijing reached out and put 10 American companies on a special restriction list. One of those was MP Materials, the very company the Pentagon had just bet on. China looked at the horse we backed, tried to cut its legs out from under it, on purpose during a truce. Now, notice what these deals include. Price floors, a guaranteed bottom the price can't fall below, which means when China tries the old trick, tries to flood the market, crash the price, bankrupt an American company mid-repayment, the floor is supposed to hold. The trap doesn't spring. And for the first time, the American company can actually take that punch and remain standing. Now, it hasn't slowed down. Just a few weeks ago, August 7th, the White House rolled out another whole round of this. More than $2 billion in new deals, $150 million to a Minnesota company building magnets that don't need Chinese rare earths at all, $400 million for a scandium supply chain, money for graphite, boron, the materials you and I never think about until the day we can't get them. $2 billion in a single afternoon, and that was just the latest batch. Now, across the Atlantic, the Europeans see this, and they're frankly, I think they're a little jealous. The Financial Times ran a piece a couple of weeks ago where a lawyer advising European rare earth projects said, whether you agree or disagree with how the Trump administration is going about this, in 18 months, they have done more deals than Europe has done in the past decade. And the head of Europe's own raw materials group, Bernd Schaefer, said, I really admire the Americans. They take an idea and run with it, while we Europeans hesitate, over-administrate, talk, and lose time. Talk and lose time. Where have we heard that before? But I do have a confession, and I actually do mean this as a confession. I'm the guy who yells about this. How do I yell about it? Stay tuned. I'll be right back.

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9: Hey, welcome back to Weekend with Michael Brown. Glad to have you with me. Text line's open, 33103, keyword Mike or Michael. I said I had a confession to make. And I really do mean it as a confession. Government taking equity stakes in private companies, government handing out cheap loans to pick winners, government guaranteeing a price so a business can't lose. If you've ever listened to me for more than, say, a week, you know that on almost any other Tuesday, I'd be lighting that up. That's industrial policy with a flag stuck in it, and I don't like it. And now here I am sitting telling you that in this case, in this one case, it might be exactly right. Here's how I tried to square it. Now, you can throw it right back at me if you want, if you don't buy it. The free market answer only works when there is a market. Adam Smith's invisible hand assumes nobody's got a government-sized thumb pressing down on the scale. And here somebody does. When a foreign government spends its own people's money for decades specifically to bankrupt our industries, specifically to choke our defense supplies, telling ourselves to just let the market sort it out, I don't think that's

0: principle. I think that's surrender. Utter surrender. National security is the one place where even the hardest free market guy like me will tip his hat and admits the government's got a job to do. That's my line. China rigged the board, so let our side put a thumb on it too, to unrig it, but only for that reason and only that far. Now, let me bring it home, because this isn't something, this isn't happening in some abstract, you know, Washington somewhere. It's happening in our backyard. That company I mentioned, Energy Fuels, the one the Pentagon just backed, its headquarters is right here in Lakewood, Colorado. Right off Union Boulevard, their mill, the White Mesa Mill, sits down in Blanding, Utah in the Four Corners area, close enough to spit on the state line. These are, more or less, my neighbors. And they're betting their company on the idea that they can outwork and outlast a foreign government that would very much like to see them fail. And see them fail, why? Because China knows it weakens our defense posture. And I look at national security and national defense and say, we need to rebuild that. And if we need to spend some of our tax dollars to rebuild that, to help these companies succeed against a foreign adversary who will do everything to flood the market and keep them from succeeding, then yes, I am for it. A guy by the name of Bapu, B-H-A-P-P-U, he runs Energy Fuels. And he explained in an interview a colleague did recently exactly why that government backing matters. He said, it absolutely makes sense for the government to step in, especially during the time when you're repaying these loans. That's the time when, if the price falls dramatically and you're not able to pay off those loans, you're stuck. So providing floor prices is vitally important. He's absolutely right. The floor price is not a handout to pad his profits. That's what keeps China from being able to bankrupt him on command by flipping a switch while he's carrying the debt. It's the bulletproof vest. It's what lets him get in the ring and fight the battle. So yeah, I'm for it. With my eyes open and with one hand on my wallet, and you should have your hand on your wallet too, because there is a place where it can go wrong, and I'd be a hypocrite not to say it. The danger with every subsidy ever invented is that it never ends. The emergency becomes permanent. The company that was supposed to grow strong enough so they could stand on their own, they learn instead to stand on your money forever and ever, and the check just keeps going out long after the reason for it's completely gone. That is how a national security necessity turns into plain old corporate welfare. And it's your money on top of that, not Washington's money, your money, my money. So I think there's a test for all of this, and it's a test that I'll be watching. And it's not whether we cut a splashy deal. It's actually whether 5 years from now, Energy Fuels and MP Materials can throw a punch at China without the government standing behind them holding that price up. If we get there, that means this worked. If we're still writing checks, say, in 2035, with nothing to show but a company that can't survive daylight, then I was wrong, and we should say so. We may not get 5 years. Remember that truce? The one that runs out this November? If China flips the switch back on, we find out really fast how much we actually built. And then we'll find out just how much was just an announcement. That's the difference between, say, a press release and a real legitimate supply chain. One more thing, and it matters more than it sounds like it should. The article that got me on all of this, the one praising these deals, the one that's basically right about the picture, it got one key fact wrong. It told its readers that the Energy Department made that $725 million loan to Energy Fuels. It wasn't the Energy Department. It was the Pentagon, the Department of Defense, through its Office of Strategic Capital. Now you might say, well, Michael, who cares? It's close enough. I don't care. And you should too, because it's your money. And when it's our money, the details are the whole story. Which agency, which authority, on whose books, under whose oversight. When we get those things wrong, then we can't hold anybody accountable because we don't even know who's holding the pen, who's keeping the books, who's watching the money, who's holding the accountability. I don't think precision is nitpicking when we're the ones paying. So, the plain version of all of this, China built a trap. They spent 30 years perfecting it while we told ourselves, oh, the marketplace will handle it. The marketplace couldn't handle it. It wouldn't handle it. There was no marketplace. And the thing I'd normally never defend, government stepping in with money and muscle, actually turns out to be the only tool big enough for a problem for a foreign government built on purpose. I don't love it. I think it's necessary. And I'll watch it like a hawk with our money in mind, because necessary and permanent, two very different things. And the difference could cost you or save you, depending on whether anybody's paying attention. Yes, industrial policy, in this case, I might just be for it. I'll be right back.
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7: Welcome to it. Weekend edition is here as Bowling Green set to depart. The buses are started. They'll head to Memorial Stadium shortly. Some tension at the DeVaney Center. Nebraska up 2 points here, set two down, one set to nil to the Rambling Wreck from Georgia Tech. The Iron Horse is on site. Gary Sharp with us. Mr. Elijah Herbel back in studio. Arden Locke running the, I was going to say driving the bus, running the show, doing

0: and everything. Good to have her on as well. Numbers to dial up at 489-1240 as we're streaming with the weekend edition, as always, on YouTube 7 days a week, Twitter as well, AJ Sports Radio, and you can hear us, KFOR, KFORnow.com. Elijah, have you called your local cable subscriber and voiced your displeasure because upset is brewing in Stillwater and tennis, anyone?
1: How far has ESPN fallen in recent years, gentlemen? The fact that they are taking a potential upset in Stillwater midway through the third quarter, a three-point game, and switching to tennis? I know it's the U.S. Open, but that still feels deeply, deeply un-American.
0: Maybe they can, some of us, you know, are old enough to remember the two-in-one viewing pre-YouTube TV. Where
2: picture in picture.
0: Picture in picture, yeah. With the multi-million dollar VCR we had to buy and then wire it correctly and then pray that Dad bought a big enough TV that that picture in picture actually was not squinting and then problematic. But football to talk, Nebraska and Bowling Green. Name your score, Joe's, in the stream. Get your predictions in. We'll get some shout-outs going as well. How is everyone? How is the Friday night into the Saturday morning where you could sleep in a little bit? Maybe you started tailgating early. I know our Snitley boys have 20 wings in lot 20, and they are taunting us with the smoker and the wing work they are doing, but hey, a little high school football last night for you.
2: Yeah, I saw Trey Taylor.
0: That was good.
2: Six touchdowns, passes, and 400 yards of total offense.
3: Good that bounce was, back after the first drive he had.
2: Yeah, he threw an interception. He's kind of an odd interception. He's smooth. I mean, he is as advertised. I'll tell you who also played well last night, Tay Ellis.
0: Yep. Tay was good. Arden, you got some volleyball in.
3: I did. I got to call a good one between Baylor and Nebraska. Nebraska swept, but Baylor forced them into a 26-24 final set. So it was a good one. It was interesting. Baylor looked good, and then obviously Nebraska now drops their first set of the season to Georgia Tech. So I don't know. I don't mind it. As long as they walk away with the win of the match, I think it's good to just drop a set early and not have that whole storyline of they're perfect on the season and all of that hubbub that comes along with it.
2: They played a lot of volleyball of late. But the story, though, and Arden can attest to this, and if you've been in the Devaney Center the first two nights, is the discussion about the atmosphere. And that was a fear when they redid the seating, is would the atmosphere in the Devaney Center be a little bit quieter? And also, they removed the wall up where the standing room only was, where people would beat on the wall. They removed that. It's been kind of quiet in there. We can't tell from, they don't have the volume on here at the Graduate, but it looks like maybe a little bit loud. Did you sense that last night, Arden, that it's a little bit, it's not as vocal maybe as it's been in the past?
3: It's not as raucous, and obviously having the unified student section does make it so that one specific section is loud, but the large majority of the people at the Devaney are oftentimes a little bit older season tickets sold holders who have been there for a while, and that standing room only was where you got some of the other students, and so it was sound that was distributed throughout the stadium and the arena, whereas now it's kind of just in that one area, and especially when the opponent's not serving on that side, it was quieter than I was expecting.
1: Well, dare I say, it's what happens whenever you change up the seating and put the prices at a point to welcome the wine and cheese crowd in, as opposed to the more blue collar volleyball fans that used to sit near the top. Dare I say it?
3: No, the bottom section, the 100 level, is now the Libero Club, and it's got all these nice glasses, and I picked up one after the game just to see, you know, what the Libero
0: Crystal?
3: Club. not quite, but I wanted to see
2: Did
3: what the Libero Club was serving. I smelled it, and I think I got drunk off smell.
0: Some
3: strong stuff in the Libero Club.
1: See, I think what you need to have is you need to get rid of the crystal glasses and bring in a different type of crystal, Walter White style.
0: You want to crank up?
2: Hey, how about that Bowling Green game coming up at 6? Welcome back,
0: yes.
2: Eddie George. But the thing, you know, and this is, it kind of last year a little bit was a little bit muted. You can't have the players commenting on that because it is a palace for volleyball. I mean, it's too comfortable, I think, maybe. It's not like the Coliseum where you're up against the bricks. But I think that's something to watch. But they look like a team early on. that has played a lot of volleyball.

0: in a lot of different places and playing their third in 3 days against a Georgia Tech team that's 8-1. So they're going to have to rely on that home court advantage today at the Bob, in the John, on the Terry.
1: That's, you always word it so well, because that is the exact perfect description of Husker Volleyball's location. We're here at the Graduate, 9th and P. All season long, home football Fridays, 4 to 6, 2 hours before a kick. And there he is. The hairdo is looking magnificent. Mark Kranak is with us.
2: Hear us and see us
1: on the stream and, of course, on KFORnow.com. Mark Kranak asking below his ID, when's October? Fair question. You're not studied up, Kranak, with Bowling Green. I was hoping you'd be wearing the Road Ohio State jersey, Eddie George tribute today.
2: I'll tell you, I did watch quite a bit of Bowling Green last night, and I don't recommend it. It's kind of boring. It's a little bit of a snooze. Even Eddie George's press conference. Like, I watched all. Did you guys watch that?
3: Yeah, the 28 minutes of it. Yeah,
0: not a friggin' chance.
1: I did not.
2: Snooze fest. Like, I don't know. So I'm looking forward to October, but it's fine. It should be fun. Like, you're gonna see, hopefully, the bench empty out a little bit, get to see some depth guys, maybe get some running back, some extra carries, some, right? Like, it's one of the, it's a hopefully a developmental type game, because there's not many left on the schedule.
3: Listen,
2: so when is it October?
3: Listen, this is the type of game where you hope Eddie George goes in pregame and says, fellas, we're here for the paycheck. I need you guys healthy later in the season. We're not shocking the world. We lost to Tarleton State last week. Like, you don't need to do anything silly out there. We have 10 more games ahead of this one. That's what you hope you get from Bowling Green. And that's not to say I don't want Nebraska to have a real opponent, but this week is about Nebraska cleaning up some of the mental errors. And I thought there was more mental than physical errors last week. Mm-hmm. Cleaning up the mental errors, moving forward towards Michigan State and building some confidence. I don't think game two is the same as game one. Where in game one, I think it's good for the team to lose some reps, to lose some plays. And Ohio did that against Nebraska last week. Nebraska came out on top. Good for them. Bowling Green is a game that I think is about building confidence. You don't want to have issues rearing their ugly head against Bowling Green.
0: Hey, good to have Kranich, Mr. Rat Poison, on the show.
2: Why am I rat poison? What'd I do?
0: You got to be careful here, because, I mean, we're talking about Nebraska still. And I think this is a pretty important game from the standpoint of, this is like a Matt Rhule game. Mm-hmm. You know, they showed some good things. They have some things to work on from last week. And all they've heard is Bowling Green got beat by the number 5 team in FCS. They gave up 400-plus yards on the ground. They gave up 250. That's all they've heard all week. Yep. Mark Kranich gets on this show, and while the team is driving to the stadium, they're listening, and they're like, oh, my God, we should win 59-17.
2: So Kranich said,
0: I think it's important to be pretty good execution, so that old adage, that TO adage, game one to game two, I think this will give you a little inkling into the identity of this team. If they come out and they don't play down, they play up, or they play like their standard is. And if they look really, really good for 60 minutes and a lot of guys get to play, I think that's a nice little sign. But if they come out and they
1: jack around,
0: I was going to say something else, but I realize that we're actually over the air.
2: That's why I just said poop the bed.
0: Yeah.
2: Right. If
0: then,
2: they do that.
0: Then you're like, okay, this is same old, same old. So that's what I'm going to be watching for, but thank you. Thank you for delivering the rap poison.
3: Let it be known, Gary, I have trained Arden on the dump button. So
4: I haven't used it yet, but I'm ready.
3: It could be good practice. We'd kick you off the show, but it could be good practice for Arden if you're willing to. I'll
2: say dump like that?
3: Yes. Yeah.
2: Okay.
3: That's the technical.
1: Yeah, right.
3: to backtrack for just a second, though, I do enjoy the mental image of one of the Husker players on the bus sitting there and being like, hey, can we change this radio station, actually? My favorite show's on right now.
1: I didn't know where you were going.
2: Yes. Gary, you brought up identity.
1: No.
2: I think you could say psyche also. Like, what is this team's, right? Like, what's their mental makeup? What are they about? That is one thing that stood out after watching. It was like the 25-minute condensed, you know, Bowling Green versus Tarleton State highlights. And here's kind of the difference that I noted. Whether or not it'll be true, who the hell knows. But Ohio, at least last week, they looked like a football team. Does that make sense? Like you didn't see like 5'8" D tackles. You didn't see fat corners. You know, like they were put together. They looked like a competent outfit, right? Then you watch Bowling Green and Tarleton State. And if you're going to choose between those two, just like take the logos off, take the like, you would probably guess that Tarleton State was the Division 1A team.
1: Was the MAC conference
0: great,
1: member.
0: Great point.
2: Legit. Because some of the folks that Bowling Green rolls out, and they might be good. I don't know, because again, I'm watching condensed highlights, but they just got some body types, and they don't look right. And then in terms of psyche, mentality, like you were alluding to, Gary, that's one thing that did stand out last week about Nebraska was, didn't they seem like they played with a certain degree of intensity and urgency, especially on offense, maybe not defense yet. But like those dudes were going places. You know, the running backs, for as concerned as we all were, rightfully so, because none of them had any experience, they didn't look like rookies, and they did look like they had sort of an extra gear that maybe that's just the Kool-Aid, I don't know, but after watching Nebraska highlights back-to-back and then Bowling Green highlights back-to-back, there is a distinct difference in kind of approach, mentality, speed. I saw a lot of that from Nebraska, not a lot from Bowling Green.
3: And now whenever Bowling Green flips on this show on the bus, now they're going to have all the bulletin board material.
1: It is. They are recording it. They're
2: work on your speed, bro.
1: Yeah.
2: Listening out there, work on your speed.
0: I just went to I went to the bathroom, and there were quite a few Bowling Green players in there. They're not physically imposing, but I'll give you two things here.
2: Ohio's leagues differently than them, even though they're both in the MAC. Like they're. Ohio's physically is way different than
0: I think the way they go about like building their roster. I think Ohio compared to Bowling Green, but I'm gonna, you know, I think Bowling Green people are very anxious to see, did we just hire a name or did we hire a football coach? Like people start to ask questions about, is Bowling Green under Eddie George going to start to develop an identity? And like, I don't know that you'll see that today if you're looking at it from the Bowling Green side. I think for Nebraska, one of the biggest things, guys, for me about last week, and you guys have talked about it during the week, Arden, Elijah, and Schmitty, and then when I was with you, is there are things to pick through from last week, and there are things that, okay, that makes sense. The most important thing to me is Nebraska didn't take a step back, okay? Did they take a giant step forward? Nah. But they, in some areas, they showed you stuff, but they weren't like, oh, my God, here we go, we're in trouble again. So they at least gave you something that now you want to see that something grow this weekend and then, of course, next weekend before you hop into conference play.
1: Do they have a killer instinct, right? That's part of the growth you want to see from Matt Rhule's squad in year four. Can you seize control, momentum of the game, and then kind of turn the lights out? Nebraska did do that, and they responded after a bad drive. I know we've touched on it. Some things I'm looking for. Specifically, I don't know how fun it was to be in Jeep Wade's offensive line room this week. I know you ran for 250, but from a penalty standpoint, he is going to harp on that, probably did harp on it all week, subtly kind of called out by Matt Rhule. Not, Jeep wasn't, but the O-line was, you know, in the post game, and that is going to be addressed. So Nebraska will need to and want to run the football. Going to be a heavy run game plan. That being said, you would expect Bowling Green to stack the box. A, it shouldn't matter with what you paid for your offensive line, be able to run it. Two, off of that run, let's see some play action and put something on film for the Big Ten and take some deep shots, man. You've talked about Hunter and Lindenmeyer getting more touches. Do they today? And what's the weather look like? You're sticking me with the bill. Okay.
3: Well,
1: it's a big game. The bunny's here.
2: Okay. I thought you were talking to, like, the wait staff. I was just like, no. This is how you're going to treat.
0: Ma'am. Yeah. Ma'am.
2: You're going to stick me with the bill. Do you know who I am?
1: I'm not
2: with the average Joe.
0: The whole family. Guys, the whole family has been here already.
2: Rock music.
1: She's pointing out to me, saying, put it on his bill. The ugly guy in the blue. Yeah, okay.
3: The thing, Schmitty, though, is you talk about the offense. I have more questions and more things to watch in the defensive side of the ball.
1: You're not wrong.
3: I think the starting 11 is pretty set on the offensive side of the ball. The one question remains, can Jamal Rule continue that performance, build off of that? Because he should be RB1 coming out for this game today, and I think you're going to try to treat him as such, expecting a freshman to only get better through game experience. Can he maintain that spot? That's maybe like the littlest piece of intrigue that I have. And what does a share in the backfield look like between year one, year two, and year three, because they should all three be playing throughout the season. But defensively, I still have questions about one of those safety spots with Guthrie, with McDougal. Does Benning get any snaps back there? Big question there. On the other,
2: do you have questions in terms of ability or just who locks it down? That's sort of what you're saying.
1: Who are they playing?
3: I didn't think either Guthrie or McDougal was all that impressive last week. Now, it's a first game at this level from McDougal. I know Guthrie had the pick, but they were both just all right in coverage. I thought if there was a weak spot in your secondary.
2: McDougal put his face in there a couple times, though.
3: Yeah, he made some good tackles.
2: He'll hit.
3: I thought he was above Guthrie's performance last week, but I still have questions about that spot. And then the Victor Evans and Jeremiah Charles spot remains up in the air as well.
4: To me, McDougal just looked like he was a third of a step behind. And that probably comes from just being at the level for the first time. But I do think that hopefully you get up to speed. But I think all these questions are hard because you're playing a Bowling Green team that really shouldn't test you. So does a really good performance today hold any weight?
3: Mm.
0: Yeah, well, here's another thing that I think...
1: Better than the alternative.
0: Kind of. Well, we've seen the alternative before. That was Georgia Southern. You know, like, this is one of my questions about McDougal and Chambliss, who makes his debut today. Are they going to stick their head in there? You know, I mean, Mountain West to Big Ten, and not necessarily maybe today, but the physicality is a little bit different. And so that's where I think McDougal, I was expecting more, because he has knowledge of the defense. So he's a guy I think everybody in the stadium should be watching today to see if he bounces back. He's got his feet on the ground. Let's see how well he plays. But then... keep an eye on Chambliss of if he is coming back from that injury, a guy that's going to get physical, because they're going to need him at that spot to be physical throughout the Big Ten. And that's just, he's coming from a conference where not every Saturday you have to be that way.
1: It's interesting with the variations you're going to get offensively in the Big Ten, but when push comes to shove, it is going to be about, can you stop a team from getting downhill on you? Can you stop a team from lining up and going smash mouth? Can you get off the field, get a punt, and then go to work on offense? Because Chambliss will calm the communication situation, presumably today, and what you need from him is a series or two and then hand it off. Give the baton to Foster, give it to Wacker, give it to V9, and let them do their thing, continue to build up a little bit. But he'll be there. What you can't have is snap three that he's in, he's clutching for the hamstring. That's my biggest worry if I'm a Nebraska fan, is, all right, don't get him dinged during his pitch count, because he'll be in for a little bit. I mean, I was told he didn't practice till Thursday. Yeah. I mean, that was his first practice this week. So, and then Thamel dropped the news, yesterday?
2: It's
1: a blur.
0: Nobody covers Nebraska football better than Pete Thamel.
1: Yeah.
2: Who's he connected with, you think?
3: I wonder.
0: Maybe the head coach?
1: Yeah.
2: Right. Just directly? Just right there?
3: You think he's just got one, red phone in his office that's the Coach Rule bat line?
1: He's got his he may have three or four phones, but one's Maddie's.
0: I mean, if you're going to drop news, and I don't know, is that news that everybody else outside of Nebraska cares about?
2: Yeah, no.
0: You're going to want some run with a guy that's got a platform instead of any of us mealy local guys. So I get it. But
2: speak for yourself.
3: It would be funny if Mark Kranach was the inside scoop for Nebraska football. Doesn't even have social media.
0: At one time, I think he was.
2: Yeah.
0: And then that coach got fired.
2: Yeah.
1: You're leaving a lot of multiple choices here.
0: I don't want to give away his source. Yeah. I don't want to put Kranach's business
1: Kranach
0: out there.
1: Kranach is awesome at Golden Tee.
2: Yeah, let's just say me and Frost both like to wear Jerboes, all right? And
1: difference is you wore them in the mid-90s.
2: Yeah.
3: And Mark loves a good Friday night margarita.
2: I mean, yeah. So back to Bowling Green, though. they do try to run it. They tried to run it on Tarleton State a lot in the first half, and they had zero success. And then their passing game looked everything just looks slow. It's hard to explain, but it's just everything.

0: looks a touch slow. And to your point earlier, Gary, about, you know, Bowling Green maybe already grumbling, like, did we just hire a name?
1: Yeah.
0: I think give the guy a minute. You know, at Tennessee State, he was, I think he was there.
2: He got him to the playoffs, didn't he?
0: And he finished 9. He ended up building him up to 9-3. And, you know, I mean, you know, Eddie George, like, probably one of the most disciplined guys out there. He still looks like he could play.
2: Didn't want to arm wrestle Elijah, though.
1: By the way, great dude, by the way. He is very accommodating.
0: Yeah, so he's building them, but they are on the ground floor right now. They are they are very early in the build.
2: What was it, 25 years ago, Urban took over Bowling Green?
1: Yeah, you know, I think if you're at a MAC school, it's almost like, isn't it everybody, like, you're take you money. You basically can come here and play on a Saturday night in front of 90,000 people in front of Nebraska and put something on film and show out and help us, and then we'll help you next year move on. I think that's almost where we're at when it comes to MAC schools and some of the group of six schools is, hey, come play for us, play well. We'll try and make you $1 million next year somewhere else.
0: You know what the attendance was last week for their game? Can anybody guess?
1: Not good.
0: I'm going to set the over-under at 22,000.
3: Oh, way under.
1: 9,000.
0: I'm going to set the over-under at 15,000.
3: I'm still going
2: under. They had 7,000 there.
0: It was 13.
3: 13,000.
0: So I think that's probably purchased. You know, it didn't quite look like it. It looked like
2: purchased by the Eddie George Foundation?
0: Yeah, I think Buell Stadium may have beat them a couple weeks ago. Because, going from 13,000, losing to Tarleton State, coming into Memorial Stadium against an offense that, I don't know, man. I think it'll carry over. It was so effing hot last Saturday. Like, miserably hot, right? Like, we know that. We know how. So, like, it's hard to take a lot from some individual performances. Even Brendan Black, when he, you know, had the brain fart and committed two penalties, like, maybe that dude's heart rate was going 200 because he's 300-some pounds and he's standing on the sun. You know, like, he probably wasn't all mentally there. I think you're going to see a Nebraska team. Saw enough last week to think that I do think that Calandria has changed the intensity and the pace with which they play. Is that going to mean that they go 10-2? No, not saying that. They play differently, and I think they're going to jump all over. I think they're going to jump all over Bowling Green.
3: Well, and if you heard Eddie George's press conference, the Bowling Green offense is also pretty limited. Last year, he admitted, he's like, yeah, we ran the ball first and second down almost 90% of the time. Tarleton State had the right game plan, which was load the box. We had to start throwing the football as the game goes on. But one of the things he said, like, we got to figure out a way to run the football even whenever teams know it's coming next week. And I'm like, if you can't run the ball when they know it's coming against Tarleton State, I know they're a good FCS program, but thank you for being so forthcoming, Eddie George. That means bad things.
0: Yeah, now Bowling Green, they ended up on, they got tackled on like the 6-yard line. They would have tied or gone ahead. So they were close on their comeback, but yeah, it's,
4: they
0: I don't
4: were
0: know.
4: Close, looked, but they also trailed by 17 at one point.
0: I know. They looked so bad in the first half. It's so bad. Like, if you
2: still run the ball first and second down, good luck coming from behind.
4: Yeah.
0: You're just like, is that seriously a Division I team? Like, what is happening here? You know? Yeah.
1: Mark is now trying to build up Bowling Green. I hate to throw, because I'd love to talk Falcon football for a long time here.
0: Yeah.
1: I want to throw this in. You know what this weekend was supposed to be?
2: Supposed to be Tennessee. It's
1: supposed to be Tennessee.
2: And you're on that marquee of week two wow action. Yeah. You've got Michigan surviving Oklahoma without needing extra time. You've got Oregon up by a point now to start the fourth quarter.
1: Yeah.
2: They're fighting for their life in Stillwater.
1: This was going to be the Rocky Top people. We're going to be invading.
2: Yeah.
3: Is it what
2: should have been?
3: As an aside here, is it time to start raising some question marks about this Oregon team?
0: Yeah, 31-30 right now in the fourth quarter. They're up one on Oklahoma State.
3: The stat I just saw is that they are the only team in the past 12 years to trail by 10-plus points in consecutive games as favorites of 24 points or more.
1: Yeah.
0: Who the hell figured that out? Wow.
2: They're bored.
0: That had to have been AI.
1: Well, I think
0: it's come on.
1: I think deep track. Their defensive line is getting gashed. But let's also consider they lost both of their coordinators, offensive and defensive coordinators, who are pretty talented. So it's a little bit of work in progress right now. But how about when Moore got injured, and instead of putting in the backup quarterback for Oregon, they wasted a timeout so that Moore could stay in the game.
2: Yep. And at that point, they were down, what, 10?
1: Yeah.
2: They were down 17-7.
0: Hmm. This
2: says a lot. Is that
0: Raiola redshirt?
3: Yeah.
2: A year ago, maybe.
3: Because they still redshirt in college football. I wonder if they just...
2: No, it doesn't matter.
3: I wonder if maybe Schmitty...
2: Commercial in here.
3: Maybe Schmitty, they just didn't want to make the Raiola family angry by putting in Akili Smith Jr. instead of Dylan, so they waste that time out.
2: That's a long trek from Stillwater to Eugene. A lot of hours, even if you are flying, and a lot of phone calls.
1: Are they going by covered wagon?
2: Well, Oregon Trail, right? That's been the theme this year, is Oregon Trail.
3: Oh, no, someone got scurvy.
2: They had to stop and pay their respects along the trail. Arden, have you ever had the pleasure of playing Oregon Trail?
4: It was a large majority of my education, I think, fourth grade. And we got graded on, like, how well you survived and your planning.
2: You got graded on it?
4: Yeah, scurvy was, like, minus 5 points. I did pretty well. I was proud.
2: Okay.
1: How about that farmhouse?
3: No, we got to play Oregon Trail and back in elementary school as well as part of our West expansion unit.
4: Yeah.
3: Yeah, we got to play Oregon Trail. It was fun.
4: Were you graded?
3: I don't think we were graded. I think it was more of just like, all right, guys, thank you for making it to this unit. You guys can have some fun now and see how much you've learned.
2: Do you have to listen to CDs of the Great West expansion?
3: Don't think so.
2: No. Well, there was a former newsman at KFOR that got a deal with the LPS, and yours truly had to edit and produce all of those.
0: Oh.
3: Well, all your work was for not.
0: Do you still have those?
2: I don't know, but good luck finding a CD player as well.
3: No, I remember my defining Oregon Trail experience, though, is my wagon tipped over while fording the Missouri River.
4: Oh, no.
3: Lost all my jerky, and I think my whole team died because we ran out of food.
4: See, you would have gotten a bad grade.
3: Probably.
2: Things are worded differently with a midnight raid by folks that are truly on the land, right? When I was growing up, Cranach, when we were growing up, Sharpie.
1: Yeah.
2: There was a chance that some of your family would not survive because there was a night raid.
1: Mm-hmm. Well, we wouldn't be having this conversation if Tennessee was in town.
2: I know. And Nebraska is up 2-1 now.
1: Yep.
2: They're tied at one set.
1: Tied at one.
4: 1-1. They lost up in the second set.
2: Yeah.
1: Yeah.
0: Fire DBK.
2: Wow.
0: Fire DBK. Yeah. You can't be losing sets at Nebraska. Come on.
2: Quick timeout. Good to have you in. We're at the graduate weekend edition of the Average Joe Sports Show. It's 9th and P where we're at Home Football Friday's weekend edition of the Average Joe's. Of course, 2 hours before kickoff. Mark Cranach here, Arden Locke. Mr. Elijah Herbel hanging out. He'll be with me for Real Red Reaction. And the Iron Horse, Gary Sharp. As we will step away, be back, more thoughts on this matchup and a look around the college football world. Michigan, second week in a row, they give the nation the middle finger as they, they won outright 17-10. Thoughts on Texas and Ohio State tonight. The sirens you hear is the departure of Bowling Green right now. The buses are loaded and they're headed off to the stadium. Quick timeout, back with more of the weekend edition, Average Joe Sports Show, KFOR, KFORnow.com.
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2: Mark Kranak back with us, along with Elijah Herbel, Arden Locke, Chris Schmidt here at the Graduate, the weekend edition of the Average Joe Sports Show. The old flex time with a night kickoff, or 3 to 5. Do that again, please, bartender, next week for North Dakota. As good stuff from the Iron Horse. Nice Gary Sharp with the Omaha World Herald to pop on by. His prediction, 49-17. We'll get your Joe's takes in the stream. And get your score predictions as well. We'll have some final thoughts with Kranak's take on the score prediction here till 5. Come on down. Great food and drink specials. Try the beef brisket nachos. Of course, they have the cheese curds that are great. The margarita was great, but this is ice remnants from my lovely wife who came down to the tailgate. Junior and his frat buddies came by to detox, apparently, and they are off and running again.
3: Can I say, this is the fewest number of hats we have had on a Saturday edition of the Average Joe Sports Show in a long time.
2: It's a no-hitter here.
0: Yeah, that's a great point. I don't know what got into me today.
2: When did you get your hair cut?
3: Yeah, when did you get back from Turkey?
0: I mean, Well, I didn't go to Turkey. Listen, this is my hair. This is actually my hair.
2: Wow.
0: You know,
2: it's not nice.
0: Have you heard about what they do in Turkey, though? I haven't looked into it because I do have a little yarmulke spot back here. It's kind of, you know, that, I don't know if it's worth $8,000 to Turkey or whatever, but it's apparently it's like a

0: week one, and then we're part of the way through week two now in college football. Does it at all change? Would it change our spreadsheet if we were to break the spreadsheet out again and predict the games? Like, Oregon does not seem, it's only week two. We know they've assembled a ton of talent. We know they could come back and win, but they're trailing Okie State by 5 on the road right now.
1: And Okie State Tulsa last week.
2: Now I will say, Drew Metzemaker had a bad performance last week. He's definitely taken a step up. He looks more like himself from last year. This is kind of the Okie State team we expected coming into the year. But is it just because they're playing an easier opponent, some might say? I mean, that Oregon defense is getting diced up this afternoon.
0: Yeah, I mean, Metzemaker, he's 23 of 38 for 3 bills, 2 touchdowns, 2 picks. And they got 200-yard rushers, including Drew. So he must have broken off a long way. Yeah, he had a 75-yarder.
2: Yeah,
0: today. So, yeah, but I mean, does it change a little bit? Like based on what we've seen, for instance, after last week ended, you're just kind of like, I don't know, totally how to feel about this. It was such a tale of two halves situation, right?
1: Yeah.
0: Just like I don't know what to make of this yet. But then you watch Michigan that night, and you're just like, oh boy, you see how Oregon's been struggling. And there's kind of a lot being made of, well, it's week one, it takes people a while. Not really the good ones. Like the really good teams, they're pretty good from the jump, you know, like usually. So I don't know. It's changed it a little bit to where I feel like Nebraska is, it's week one. I know. I feel like I have to keep disclaiming it, you know, but it does seem like they are ascending in terms of just general football competence.
3: Well, we said on the show the other day,
0: see if that holds true,
3: that Nebraska is definitely better, and we're just still trying to figure out, is this a good football team? I think they're good. Are they a really good football team? And that's kind of still the question that looms.
0: Yeah. Yeah.
2: Well, the thing that I'll say is you can make observations about week one. You can't be making conclusions about week one. For example, you guys see Minnesota's down 21-3 against Mississippi State right now. I thought based on week one,
1: I didn't see that score.
2: That Minnesota team looked pretty good. It's early second quarter, and Mississippi State is just having their way offensively. Yeah. If you drew conclusions from week one, you probably had Minnesota winning that game pretty handily today. Now, Mississippi State's giving them a hell of a fight right now. You can't make just conclusions from week one, but you can make observations, and that's why I still want to see, hey, how does this defensive line look whenever it's not 127 degrees in the field and you have to put 18 defensive linemen out there to try to stay fresh? Can your top 4 guys consistently play better than what you saw from 18 guys that were kind of mixed and matched yesterday? So I'm not concluding that the defensive line is going to have issues, but as an observation week one, hey, that unit needs to be better. So you kind of get what I'm getting at here?
0: Yeah.
1: Well, no, you're right on with it, and you know, Nebraska's practice this week wasn't super stellar. I mean, I don't think they're super whippy about who they're playing. Now it's another day to get out there and try and get better. We touched on the offensive line. The running back rotation is going to be interesting, right? Do you just kind of roll with the same, I'm going to look at a running back and that's who's going to start, or you try and hone in early with Rule and get it going? Is there going to be more of an effort to get Mosey touches? Because, you know, if you're told that you're going to be a focal point of the offense and you end up getting 6 touches after working your butt off, and it's 6 touches and it's a tight game till the third quarter, you probably are a little frustrated with that. And then, you know, Nelson did really well with his first ball game, with what you asked him to do between the acceleration and the big play. So keep an eye on that. Keep an eye. And that is such an art to know when to go, especially when you don't have, as you put it, a clear-cut one. I think, aren't we all in agreement that your clear-cut one is going to be Jamal Rule? Shouldn't he be getting 20 touches?
2: I don't want to say clear-cut one just yet, but I think as that guy continues to improve through a freshman season, that is what's expected. But one of the things I don't like whenever teams go running back by committees, whenever they don't let any guy work up a lather, I would like to see all three guys in the first half of most football games this year. Hey, figure out who's running the football best. Running backs are rough and tough.

0: position. Those guys tend to accumulate injuries as the year goes on. Hey, you're not always 100% when you start the game, or just based on how some defenses line up and the run plays you can call, different guys are going to play better. I'd like to see which guy through a half of football seems to be giving you the best offensive production, and then let that guy go work up a ladder. I don't think you need to have a clear-cut number one guy for every single game this year. I think as it stands right now, Rule is your best bet, but hey, if you march out there on the field today and Mekhi Nelson rips off a couple runs early, I wouldn't have any problem with him operating more as the number one back as the day goes on. It's to me, you'd like to have a clear-cut one just to have that guy so we can work up a ladder, but if you have a coaching staff that can watch the game and see the feel of the game, which guy seems to be running the ball best, and roll with that guy, I'm happy with it.
1: I mean, at the end of the day, if you're feeding the hot hand, and the hot hand is consistently one player because he's your best player, then that's going to become your RB1. You know what I'm saying? If Jamal Rule continues to have the vision that he had last Saturday, and also just have the offense kind of work in tandem with him the way that it looked like on Saturday, I mean, they were in sync. They were looking like a well-oiled machine after the first couple drives when Jamal Rule was in the game. If that continues to happen, then he's going to be your RB1 just based on the fact that he's playing better than everyone else.
2: You know, it's a good point about how they looked, and I'm trying to find the right word for it, like intensity, urgency, speed. It's not just those things, but collectively it just felt like a team that was not effing around, right? And you especially saw it with Rule in the game. They just, I don't know, man. It was a very different look, and maybe it's because we've been watching an offense the last couple of years that really seemed a little careful outside of EJ.
3: He's careful, and they struggled. I mean, they really struggled to do other things well, aside to give it to 21.
2: I just feel like it's more, it just looks more dynamic. There are just more fast human beings running multiple places than I think we've seen in quite a while. And by the way, don't sleep on Mekhi Nelson. It's kind of interesting how I understand the hype about Jamal Rule, but what Nelson gives you is that old school Oregon back, right? That he gives you that dude will split a seam like no one's business. And he did that last week. You saw that, like where the two guys bounce off of him. That could have been fatigue. But it was also, he was on them a lot quicker than I think they realized he would be. And he just flat out ran right through two guys that bounced off of him because, whoa, he's actually further upfield in a shorter amount of time than we thought. I think we should feel good about running back, and I don't think that there is an urgent need to name a clear-cut number one. Like, what is that going to get you? If you name a clear-cut number one, outside of maybe the psychological sort of dynamics within the locker room and, you know, guys wanting to know who's number one, but, like, what does it hurt if all three of them play well, stay fresh, and you're kind of hitting a defense with three different – because they're all different styles, too. Those are not the same backs, right?
3: I like what I saw with Rule in, to your point, Elijah, the being in sync. And it seemed like the offense flowed better. You got the run game going. That opened up the pass a little bit. And to me, that's going to need to be a thing here at the end of the month and moving forward. And right now, you've just got a world of college football where 18 to 22-year-olds, some, have a hard time respecting the logo they're playing. Mm-hmm. And I don't think that was Nebraska's case last week. I think it might be a motivational issue this week. I think it's a big-time thing for Oregon. And then you've got a little bit of redemption if you're Oklahoma State. You got a little bit of redemption if you're Michigan, and how bad you played or how much heat you took all week. It's not showing up in Stillwater today for Oregon. They're down 5 with 8 minutes left, and Cowboys have the football. Meanwhile, Michigan is – I want to get here real quick before we get back to some more thoughts on Nebraska Bowling Green. How about Michigan's response? Their defense looks the part, played the part. They used Bryce well. He's able to capitalize with his athleticism and did just enough throwing the football. But what's the bigger story to the panel here? Is it Michigan's response, or is it more of an Oklahoma thing with Mateer, how pedestrian he looked, and just how suffocating that Michigan defense was on Oklahoma? They had one drive then they got helped out for the second.

0: drive that turned into three to tie it up at 10.
1: I think that partially you have to blame Oklahoma's coaching staff a little bit. They finally got their tight end, I think it was Beer, involved in the second half, and that's where they saw a little bit more success and worked their way back into that game a little bit until ultimately losing. But that's an adjustment that needs to be made sooner. If that defense of the Ducks is shutting down your wide receivers and they're not getting open, they're not giving Mateer any targets, then you do have to adjust, and you do have to see what other tools you can use. And when you're playing a team that's as good as Oregon, even though they've looked debatable, or excuse me, not Oregon, as good as Michigan, they've looked debatable this year, you still have to be able to adjust sooner than the second half, because if you give up a half of football to a good team, you're going to lose the game.
2: Well, now, I'm a believer. The tight end for Oklahoma, Rocky Beers, his name is too good to not get him involved in the offense. Do you guys know his brother's name?
3: No.
2: His brother is Rowdy. Rowdy Beers.
3: Rowdy and Rocky Beers.
2: Yeah, those are the two brothers, both playing tight end. Rocky is at Oklahoma. Rowdy was at, like, Florida International or something like that. Anyway, got to get that guy involved. But I think, to me, this comes down to what was our takeaway whenever we were talking on Monday from that Michigan game? It was that Michigan team looked soft. They didn't look ready for the fight against Western Michigan. They almost felt like
3: Underwood did not look comfortable at all.
2: They almost looked like they had this team of guys that walked into the Big House expecting to just, because of the logo on their helmet, win the football game. They actually brought the fight today. They brought the fight to Oklahoma. I thought from a motivation point of view, it looked like a completely different Michigan team today. And it looked more like what we expected from a Kyle Whittingham coach Michigan team. So I think it's all about their response. America gave them all of the billboard material they needed this week, saying they deserved to lose that game, saying that the Big Ten was only helping them out because they're Michigan. If you don't think that the Michigan coaching staff funneled that all week long into this team to get them ready to play, you're joking. Like,
0: they wore pads all week.
2: And that they played like they were PO'd about how America was talking about them this week.
3: Yeah, I wonder if a lot of this, too, early on in the season, it's with how transient rosters are until the sport gets its hands around transfers and NIL and all that stuff, it's going to keep being like that for a while. Maybe it's going to be like that in perpetuity. I don't know. But it does make for just a ton of uncertainty going into any season, because they just haven't played together, and it kind of looks like it, right? I think a lot of these teams, think about Oregon, for instance. Are they lacking in talent? No. Are they lacking in coaching talent? No. Are they lacking in experience? No. They have all those pieces, but they added a bunch of guys, right? It's like the chemistries just aren't there starting early in the season. And I think as you get to like week five, week six, you might start to have a better idea of really who's who right now. But it's a very different college football season, I think, this year than we've seen in a while. Just with the amount of top teams struggling. And by the way, the gap is bigger than ever. Like, in terms of talent and money and all that, you're telling me Western Michigan's even on the same planet as Michigan? Like, come on. Right? So the talent gap and the budget gap and all those things have way bypassed the MAC.
0: You can have talent. You can have budgets. Do you have coaching? Do you have a good staff? Do you have
3: chemistry? Do you have a team that plays together?
0: Do you have evaluation ability? I mean, all those things play into it, man. And you've got good coaches in the MAC that are trying to get their start. You've got great assistants that are now elsewhere from Oregon with Stein. I mean, they're up 14-10 on Bama right now with Nebraska's former, for about 2 seconds, quarterback Minshew throwing a touchdown pass. Mm-hmm. And you have Tosh that's now at Cal. He was the D coordinator for Oregon. And you just plug and play your coordinators. Now, I'll say this, like, Oregon's got their D line back from last year. But for them to give up a ton of points, man, like, second week in a row that they had 24 hung on them by Boise. Yeah. And then right now they give up 36 on the road.
3: Yeah.
0: It's half empty joint because of the weather.
3: And, you know, so it doesn't mean teams can't play well, by the way, right now, with the uncertainty. I'm just saying the level of variability, it's just so hard to take anything to the bank.
0: Yeah.
3: Right. With the current rosters the way they are. You just don't really know. You don't know how it's all going to work out. Like, in some cases, it works out beautifully. And points and you look amazing, right? But
0: this is a big thing, though. You play up or down to your competition. Can you eliminate that? That's like trek, you know, task number one, along with the chemistry part. Can you go out there and just want to play your best ball? That's the big question.
1: Michigan still had a few areas, though, that definitely needed work. I mean, like, if you watch Underwood to Marshall on a couple read options there, I mean, Marshall's just gripping the ball too tight. There was a third down that they got really backed up, and Underwood was visibly frustrated. He wanted to keep the ball, and it's just basically getting taken out of his hands.
2: I think one of the issues that Michigan has is they have the highest paid running back in the country playing quarterback for them.
0: Yeah, that's fair.
2: The dude is not good at throwing the football. He was their leading rusher today. 18 rushes, 87 yards. He is impossible to bring down. Impossible to bring down. Through the air, he is 50% completion percentage. At least no picks today. But 110 yards? Like, the dude's just not a good quarterback. He's a great athlete. Physically incredible. They used him better today than they did last week. Just get out there, let him run the football for 18 times.
3: Well, did you hear Brian Kelly comment on him? Did you hear his comments on him this week? Talking about Underwood in particular, he's like, he's a half the field guy, right? He's like, don't have him like sit back in a pocket and go through progressions. That's not his game. His game is give him a couple reads, go, right? And one of those reads, one of those options should be him running, right?
0: But, no, sorry. The way that Underwood responded in some pressure moments, making some plays against that defense that's screwing with his head, give him a ton of credit, because too many times you have these five-star ballyhooed dudes, once they get adversity in front of them, it doesn't end well for them. They don't respond the right way. He did a good job. Michigan's defense did a good job of responding the right way, and that's one for the Big Ten. You wonder if the Big Ten's going to take one on the chin here in Stillwater. We'll get more into Nebraska, Bowling Green.
2: My goodness, Dan Lanning is on the sideline turning colors of red that I didn't know a human could reach.
0: Like he's out of Zen or something?
2: Or he's got 10 of them in. I don't know.
0: on a side note, apparently they make 17 milligram Zens over in England.
2: You've been doing research, huh?
0: Junior was.
2: Shopping online, Schmitty?
0: No, he's got a fraternity brother that brought some goodies home from merry old England. And it's like, how many did you take at once? Two. How'd that go? It didn't.
2: By the way, Oregon went for it 4th and 8 on their own 35-yard line, didn't pick it up. Oklahoma State takes over in plus territory, up by 5.
0: I am still not changing the spreadsheet, Kranak. It's still going to be tough in Oregon. And I don't know how many of the Joes picked Rutgers, but that was not a thing. Not a worry. We'll burn this tape if we're wrong. We'll step away. Get ready for hour two of the Average Joe Sports Show Weekend Edition. Here at the Graduate, 9th and P, you're invited out here before game time. Real Red Reaction follows. And we're back for hour two. Some thoughts. Who is going to get plenty of touches? Will it be Mosey? Will it be Hunter? Will it be Lindenmeyer? And also, the Irish Eyes. Is Notre Dame on the radar for the Big Red? We'll get there next hour here with the Average Joe Sports Show.
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4: I don't think they're back yet, are they?
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4: We have you now. 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
6: That's what I was just telling him. Kranak, what's up? Arizona Husker is back in it. Brandon's here. Ed Foley's been vocal in the stream this first hour. 489-1240, the weekend edition of the Average Joe Sports Show. 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Also, YouTube, where you can find us 7 days a week. Like and subscribe. Tell a friend. Papa Herbal's here with his Average Joe shirt. That's awesome. Yes, where Elijah's what?
4: I'm training. I am training the future of American broadcasters in here, Dad.
6: I know.
4: That's what I'm doing.
6: Arden Locke, awesome to have her in. And Nebraska has been a little cranky, shall we say, on the volleyball court because they're about ready to end Georgia Tech. Nebraska's up 21-9, set 4.
7: Okay, that's better.
6: Nothing like rattling the cage a little bit.
7: Yeah,
6: And we'll see if that is a thing today. A couple of things we can get into here with Nebraska Bowling Green. One, we touched on the offensive line's response, the running back rotation. Nebraska is going to want to run, but how do y'all feel about Nebraska taking some deep shots today, putting that on film, being able to connect Calandria, Carter Nelson will be couple of focal points for sure. That is good for, you know, Nebraska can run the screen game as well as anybody, and again get Chambliss in and out and keep him injury free or back on the mend. It's kind of my checklist and to-do list for Nebraska. Lastly, what type of production do you see from Winery today? I think the coach has probably had some challenges for him production-wise this week, and does he respond?
7: The defensive line is interesting, and you know they played 18 guys. That's a ton. I think they're trying to figure out some of their packages still, some of their, like, who do you want on one side? There were a couple times where Waniri and Jasir Whittington would be on one side in obvious pass rush situations, and it looked like a lot to deal with. As an offensive line, you didn't see it a ton, but the couple of times that you did see it, it looked good. It looked kind of like, okay, that might be something. Now, I don't know if it's a deal where, I don't know, they graded them differently somehow, but what I saw was them destroying blocks and affecting the quarterback. But they didn't go to it a lot. So you also wonder about things like that today. Like, is what we see, is it really going to be... I don't know. Can you take many conclusions from it?

0: right? Because if that is so effective, are you going to waste that against Bowling Green in Ohio? No. You're going to put it on film for a few snaps and then hang on to it. I would expect today to maybe get a little pedestrian starting in the whenever they start. When it, TJ Lateef's playing today, right?
1: Needs to.
0: Danny Kalen's probably playing today too. That's what I would say. So like, I don't know. I don't know how much you're going to be able to take away from it. I think it's about keeping guys healthy today, and you know, trying to spread the love and get everybody touches.
2: Yeah, you're trying to practice what you're going to be, but you also don't want to give away potential game plan tricks up your sleeve that you're going to have for later in the season. So it's about, I mean, you'd like this Husker team, I think, for a half, quarters one and two, to put the game away running their offense. Maybe not the exact offense they're going to be running by the time Indiana comes to town, but a lot of the same plays. You'd like to work on yourself. You'd like to clean up some of the errors from last week while not giving too much away. So I expect to see an offensive performance in half one that looks similar to what we saw last week in terms of just what the offense looks like. But there comes a point in every single football game, and in non-conference, sometimes it's earlier than in conference. Sometimes it doesn't happen till the clock's hit triple zeros. But there's a time in every single football game when everyone knows who has won the game, all 22 guys in the field and everyone in both coaching boxes. Nebraska needs that moment to happen in the first half today so you can get the backups into the game in the second half. What does that look like score-wise? You would hope 28-0 somewhere in that second quarter, I think, would probably do it. But you'd like that moment to be earlier than later than it, earlier this week than it was last week against Ohio, because that moment didn't come in the Ohio game until probably the fourth quarter.
3: There was it was a game against Ohio until that fourth quarter.
0: Yeah.
3: Do you guys think there's anything you can see out of Lateef or Kalen today that creates some sort of specialty play or anything like that where, you know, you got accustomed to seeing Harburg come in close to the goal line and then something like that? Like, is that a possibility to develop from today?
1: What I want to see from Lateef is more, you know, kind of keep the same offense with the threat of mobility. But my big thing with Lateef is what type of improved passing efficiency am I going to get from him? If push comes to shove and he's got to come in and go down, or comes in because Calandria gets knocked out, is your offense going to be able to function as well as they have been? Probably not, because there's backup quarterbacks for a reason, but Lateef needs to be better at throwing the football this year than he was last. And he'll have the weapons to choose from. So let him get in there and make some throws. Not just the deep balls, but some of the timing stuff or some of the mesh stuff is what I want to see.
2: By the way, Oregon just fumbled with the ball under 2 minutes left. Oklahoma State recovers the fumbles on
1: ball
2: a pitch.
1: Game.
2: Oregon still has all three timeouts left, but Oklahoma State is one first down away from ending this one. And Dan Lanning looks like he could strangle somebody on the sideline.
0: Wow. Wow, that is really something. And that's what makes shows like this funny, as we're talking about, you know, almost foregone conclusion that Nebraska is going to roll Bowling Green. And I'm like card-carrying member of that club, so I'm not casting aspersions here. I really think that's what's going to happen. But there has been so much variability early that it's kind of hard to take anything to the bank. I mean, Tulsa beat Oklahoma State last week.
1: Tulsa for the Natty.
0: It makes no sense, right? Like, the early college football season makes no damn sense. It just doesn't.
2: This is the first time in college football history a team has snapped a 10-game losing streak by beating a top-10 team.
3: And
1: that's hilarious.
3: We've got legs coming over the barriers. They're getting ready for a field rush, and that one that's actually
1: fair. Did it fill up or no? Because they had weather move through the area, and it kind of looked like the student section at times, if you know what I mean. And
2: it filled up pretty good.
0: It's pretty solid. Second and four, by the way. At least what I'm seeing.
2: Now third and three. One timeout left for Oregon.
1: If you're an Oregon fan and you spent your own money to go on the road willingly to Stillwater,
0: yeah,
1: for that... I mean, Uncle Phil's going to be throwing somebody out of the airplane today.
0: There's a certainly possible. They are ducks, though. They should be able to fly, and they'll be just fine.
2: Be like the WK.

0: RP turkey episode.
1: Yeah.
0: What do you mean that duck? What do you mean that duck couldn't fly?
1: Man. Yeah, it's it's very tough to call. You just wonder if what you saw from Nebraska last week. Listen, that first play,
2: symptom of college football.
1: But that first play, I think that kind of ruined a lot of mojo. That changed the whole situation, and you could see it. I mean, the one benefit of sitting way up in East Stadium expansion where my seats are is, I mean, you see a lot. You can just kind of pick whatever you want to watch, and you can see it. And it just so happened, because it was on our side of the field, I just so happened to be watching Jamal Charles and Rex Guthrie, and you didn't see it on TV as much, or if at all. They were talking to each other, animated, hands pointing. They were trying to figure out what the hell's going on and what the call was. There was something, for some reason, they were very confused. And they never resolved it, you could tell. It was just like, they just kept kind of pointing, whatever, and then they just had to stop, and then the play had to happen. And then you saw what Charles did on film, right? You've seen the replay where he's just literally standing there. Like, that's something any of us could have done, because he thought it was a zone. I think that threw off a lot. But if you take that away, if that never happened and that was just some incompletion, or they went three and out, or they maybe got a first down or whatever, I just get the sense that Nebraska would have rolled up more points, like a lot more points. I just think it would have set an entirely different vibe, because once that offense got going, they were going, and they were kind of having their way, and it didn't matter which back was in there. And Calandria is playing at a different pace that we haven't seen since. Has Nebraska had a quarterback like Calandria, right? He's different. He's very different than what Nebraska's had. Like, I know there were some earlier comparisons to, like, Joe Gans, but Joe was more smooth, controlled.
2: Joe is, at his heart, still a pro-style quarterback.
1: Calandria is on 100 grams of Adderall, something. Like, that dude is, like, he is wired, and, I mean, he is going.
2: Can I ask you this question?
1: Interesting quarterback to watch.
2: About Oregon with their schedule. We'll see what Oklahoma State does in the Big 12, but interested here, does this knock them out of the playoffs?
1: No, too early.
2: Is this a loss that takes them out, or can they recoup? I know they still have roadies to Ohio State. They still have Indiana.
1: Yeah.
2: They've got chances to make it up, but this is game two, and they look like garbage in their first two games defensively.
0: Well,
1: They got to get it together.
0: If they go on the road and beat Ohio State and finish with like a 10-2 record, they'll be fine. If though they lose to Ohio State and Oklahoma State, let's say they're 1-1 against USC and Washington, and they win every other game, they're 9-3. I don't think that's a 9-3 you put in the playoff.
2: Yeah,
1: storm in the field now. It is over, and Oregon knocks off. Or Oklahoma State knocks off Oregon, 39-31.
2: Scott says it's the Dylan effect.
3: Just the presence of him on the sideline is a problem.
0: It's just bringing everybody down.
1: That's why Lanning brought him in. He's just like, okay.
0: He needs his team to face some adversity.
1: we need somebody in the locker room that can help these guys understand how to lose. And
2: wow.
1: Very good at that. You got a lot of experience. Hey, guys, gather around. I'll tell you what, when I was at Nebraska.
0: As we take a look around college football, by the way, at the half, it's Mississippi State 28 and Minnesota 6.
1: Okay.
2: No, thank you.
3: Arizona up on BYU as well. No, that's not the conference we're looking at, but BYU 15th. And
2: Arizona's got, how do you say the kid's last name? The quarterback?
1: Couldn't tell you.
3: That's out of our
2: supposed
3: conference.
2: To be our profession. But he's been in school for 38 years, and he stayed at Arizona, and he's a heck of a thrower. He's pretty nice.
0: Fafita.
2: Thank you. Mm. I didn't really want to put that out there because of it sounds like feet somehow, some way, Kranak, and that could be a whole nother segment.
0: Now, see, the name I want to hear you pronounce is Cal's starting quarterback.
2: Cal's starting quarterback.
1: Nice job. Wow. It's amazing that that's actually his name, too.
2: Yeah. It says so on the back of his jersey. Let me ask you this before we finalize some Bowling Green fun. Notre Dame, Nebraska, home and home. You heard Troy Dannon this summer talk about wanting to add non-conference games of consequence to the schedule. You'll need it for this 2014 playoff or whatever number they expand to. So you'll be at 9 conference games. I don't know if you go to 10 conference games sooner rather than later if you're the Big Ten, but you're going to want a Power 4 team. So it's not two dances with the MAC and then North Dakota. So Notre Dame and Nebraska, they haven't played for 26 seasons, not since the 2025 season or 2020 season. They did 2000 and 2001, that home and away.
1: Josh Davis owned them at home.
2: That was good. We owned linebacker's bar.
1: Yeah.
2: After the game.
1: Yep. Well, I vaguely recall that.
0: Well, as you look across college football, though, if Nebraska were to consider or entertain the idea of having a home and home with Notre Dame, look across college football today. Does it seem worth it to be scheduling Power 4 opposition this early in the season? Is it more helpful to be able to learn your flaws early in a potential loss? Or is it better to have confidence rolling and another win under your belt as you get into conference play and you think about what the committee is going to be looking at late in the season?
2: I guess you just can't tell, because by the math from week one, Michigan should have gotten destroyed today. By the math from week one, Oklahoma State should have gotten killed.
1: Yeah.
2: Right?
0: That's what I'm saying. Would Oregon have struggled against Eastern Washington if that was the matchup today?
2: Possibly. They have got a good history of limping out of the gate.
0: Would Oklahoma feel better about themselves today if they would have scheduled name a directional school down there? And they go and curb stomp them. Would they be feeling better about themselves right now? Would there be less of a ding from the college football play? We'll have to see how these losses factor in at the end of the season if Oregon and Oklahoma are still in playoff consideration. But now you have a loss on your schedule, and you're walking into either the SEC or the Big Ten, the two hardest conferences in America where there's no easy weeks, knowing your backs are kind of against the wall right now. Could that be helpful? Potentially. Could that really ding you if you drop a random one in SEC or Big Ten play? Absolutely.
1: Well, I hope it happens regardless. You're right. As you're an AD assembling a schedule, you have to factor in all those things. Like, how much are you going to get dinged or penalized for playing bad teams, especially if they expand the playoffs, which you know would introduce all kinds of different ways in which they determine who's gonna make it and who's not. But I hope to God it happens. I kind of don't care, right? I want to see Nebraska versus Notre Dame.
2: Yeah,
1: you
2: wanted to see Nebraska versus Tennessee today.
1: Yeah, I'm Ohio State going to Texas. Yes, let's do that. Let's keep doing that. If you stop doing that, and it's only directional schools or MAC schools, and then conference play, I think it becomes a little too regionalized. It already is, but it becomes way more so. So I hope to God you get Notre Dame on the schedule. There was no pun intended there, by the way. It really wasn't. It just came.
2: Krennic, are we going back?
1: I mean, yes. Yes. Okay. I don't know if we're going to stay in Elkhart.
2: Can we stay at a Camp KOA again?
1: That's literally what we did. Camp KOA in Elkhart, Indiana. Okay. The Mennonites were like passing us on the road at one point, hauling ass on the horse and buggy.
0: Hey, I was thinking, like, if I were to go off to Oregon this year, should I set up a tent? Go camp out in the way. It should be a beautiful time of year up in Oregon.
1: You can just do that downtown there. Like, it's fine. Yeah.
0: Find a bridge.
1: you can have a whole community.
2: That's so wrong.
1: It's true.
2: Light your dungarees on fire for warmth.
1: Yeah. They'll be like, come on in, bud. Come on in. Now, if they want to share needles, don't do it. Don't do it.
3: That's where
1: if you're
3: going to
1: do it. Yeah, exactly. Bring your own needles. Okay?
0: I'll start a grunge band.
1: Yes. Now that would be great.
2: I would love that.
1: Yeah. And if we could get that as part of the imaging for the show, you know? Sure. I mean, we got the death metal thing covered, and that's great, and we want that.
2: We do need to get our starting five shout outs going. Can we do that?
1: Let's do our
2: starting five shout outs.
1: Should we get a
2: power?
3: I did the wrong one.
2: Yeah!

0: Krainak, you're going to pierce your ear again and go back to your Motley Crue era.
1: Oh, dude, that's way heavier than Motley Crue, man.
0: Yeah,
1: that's makes Motley Crue sound like Kenny G.
0: That's German heavy metal right there. Mike and Cali getting in. Sandhill Quest making his way along with Corn Raider. OG Steve. Good to have OG Steve checking in. And says there's a lot of griping over volleyball, the lack of crowd noise. We touched on that to get going. We have Brandon making his way across the finish line. Good to have Tad in from Cali, Principal Erickson, Grateful Red, Bucket Man in, Brian Snitley, part of the Boulder Peace Treaty, Easy Ed, Foley is here, Todd, check it in, Dom is here, Crew, is Crew in Iowa today?
2: I doubt it.
0: No?
2: No, he's in Arizona.
0: Okay. JD is here. Vic in from Denver. Love you, Vic. Good to have you in. John says Oregon lost. Michigan struggled. Michigan won against a ranked Oklahoma team. It's more so that Oklahoma struggled. But John, Indiana. Indiana was up 42-0 at half.
1: They won 55-0 today.
0: And I love John Indiana saying Nebraska going 11-1 or 12-0.
2: John might be drinking more than Kool-Aid.
0: John, I hope you're right, John.
3: Can I pop in here on the shout-outs? Because I saw one. We had gotten that Pots in the stream, and I think I'm the only person who's wearing a basketball crew neck right now.
0: Well, I saw it. Show the Joes and Janes in the stream the back of it. Yeah. It's super a fuzzy picture, though.
3: I've got terrible service in here.
2: This might be the first time that we have had somebody claiming to be a Husker athlete or coach in the stream, and it actually is.
3: It's for real. Yeah. I can confirm it is real.
2: We usually have like fake coach Orich. We've had fake coach Foley in the stream. We've had Reverend Rule in the stream.
0: Yeah, Reverend Rule's made his way in.
3: No, I do have knowledge that one is real.
0: Shout out to Colin and his wonderful family.
1: The Wi-Fi is so bad in the studio. It looks like we're trying to conceal Arden's identity.
2: Arden
0: is now in the witness protection program.
1: Her voice is going to be like...
2: and what's crazy is we're hardwired in there, too.
1: Yeah. Did you pay the bill?
2: Did you pay it? Yes, but we did not feed the hamster this week, so...
0: Right. We got two of them in the back room still racing around.
2: There's only one now. I think they may have been a cannibal situation.
1: You got to get that new AOL disc.
0: There is one laying around there for sure.
1: Okay.
0: But thanks to the Joes and the Janes for checking out the show. Find us 7 days a week. YouTube for the Average Joe Sports Show. 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AJ Sports Radio on Twitter. And Real Red Reaction 9:30-ish tonight. 9:30-ish. Timster checking in as well. The captain made his way in. And any more Joes or Janes that pop in the stream? Husker Ronnie. And Mervin is in. Okay, let's get back to action with the game at hand tonight. Things picking up downtown here. There's more folks in red kind of clamoring around the downtown area. Guys, gals, we look at this matchup here. We've kind of laid out some players that need to respond. We've touched on running game. We've hit on the backup quarterback situation and then the secondary. But when it comes to special teams, let's drill in there for a little bit. You don't want to see your punter on the field typically against some of these bye games, but level of concern with old Archie and three kicks, 40 yards. I want to bring it up again. We touched on it during the week. I mean, aren't you kind of pulling for some inside the 20 stuff? Or if the quote is accurate, he's a damn weapon, quote, end quote.
1: Yeah.
2: You know what? I would like, if everything goes to plan today, I would like you to not have to use that weapon.

0: today. Just score touchdowns. That would be great.
1: Now, I wonder, he was an Eckler guy, and Eckler was big on the Australian guys.
2: This is the Australian right. Academy.
3: Well, they're also proven to be successful. One of the best punters in the NFL, Michael Dixon, Seattle Seahawks punter, best in the league.
1: Yeah, I mean, they're good. Like, you understand it. But he's a different style. He's that rugby style. Is that what Maher wants to do? Is it a good fit still? I don't know.
0: Well, will you take a situation where you're not getting bombs, but you're getting directional punts and you're getting minimal returns? Because that's what you saw last year. You saw, wasn't Nebraska's like total return yardage on them from a punt point of view like less than 10 yards last year?
1: Yeah.
0: Am I making sense?
2: It was good. The returns, though, were not much last week either for Nebraska.
0: But if that's what you are as a punting unit, hey, you get 40 yards, you put it on the sideline, you don't get a return every single time, do you take it?
1: Yeah. I got to see a little more from him. Got to see. And again, I don't know how much you're supposed to factor this in, but the heat was so ridiculous last week. I just can't imagine anybody was necessarily playing at their best and with all their faculties. It was just miserable. It reminded me of Nebraska, Miami 2016, 2015.
2: You were down there for that one in Miami.
1: Just so miserable. It was just like, how are we playing sports right now? Like, this is just bad. That's sort of how it was last week, too. So, let's see today. You're going to have an inferior opponent. See if Nebraska cuts down on the mental mistakes. Because you got to imagine that you're not sticking with Archie if he's not capable of busting out 40-plus yarders. Right? Like, he must have been showing at some point in practice that he is certainly capable of delivering booming punts.
0: Or the other thought, Mark, would be that there is nobody on your roster that is capable of delivering booming punts.
2: Sam's boy is the holder, but he's technically the backup punter, isn't he?
1: Camden Cook.
2: Camden, yeah.
1: It might be Caden. There's a lot of Camdens, Cadens, Bradens, and Jadens these days. Like, it's hard to know. It's hard to know sometimes. But he's, you would have to imagine he has done that before and that he is capable of it.
2: Mm-hmm.
1: To your point, Elijah, maybe it is directional. Maybe that's not the assignment. Maybe the assignment is not, hey, boom it this way and then open it up for a return. It's like, hey, pin him over here on the right hash or something, right? Who knows? So level of concern to your original question, low.
2: I'm probably at like a 3.
1: Okay.
2: That's fair. I'm like a 2. But if he's called upon today, I mean, say Nebraska's they've been ball watching all day before they've took off to the stadium, and they've seen upsets, they've seen scares. I mean, not by a Bowling Green type team. You've had more name versus name action today, but your favorites have lost and not looked good doing it. Right? There's been minimal gain week one to week two. If you're Nebraska, I mean, your cage has been rattled a little bit. They've been rattled all week this week by the coaches. Coaches want better practice for sure, but they also want better performance, less sloppiness, and get in rhythm and seize control early and just kind of cakewalk this thing. Easier said than done. So, yeah, if Nebraska comes out, they're going to try and run it. Eddie's going to stack the box. Nebraska going to have to complete some passes to open things up. How well do they execute? If they go do some three and outs, you know, Archie's going to need to make sure things aren't easy for Bowling Green to start the ball game off with great field position if he's called upon.
1: I'll tell you.
2: What are you laughing about, Elijah?
0: It's got to be Bowling Green week when you spent 10 minutes here talking about the punter.
3: How about the punter that we hopefully won't see?
2: Right.
1: Well, listen. Okay, level of concern that I do have a concern. I want your level of concern. Very different than the punting discussion. Are we okay? Does Kwasi like going over the middle? I'm concerned about that. I'm asking the question. I think Kwasi Gilmer is a good addition.
2: Well, Kwasi likes getting the football, and he'll tell you if he's not getting the football enough. That's my concern.
1: Okay. That's interesting because here's the trend. Here's the trend. Remember the interception that Calandria had in the spring game? You don't remember that? Remember he had an interception? And it's like, oh my God, he had an interception. Anyways, it was a big moment in Husker history. Gilmer did not go after the ball. Like plain and simple, if you watch the replay, he kind of gave up on a ball that was coming his way because he was going to get clocked. And that ended up being the pick, right? And then you look at one of the drops last week, same situation. Same situation. Now, it didn't get picked, but he clearly made a business decision. He was just like, I'm good. I'm good. I ain't trying to get lit up by, you know, Johnny Tryhard Ohio safety here. I'm good. I'm good. I'm just going to not catch this ball. It concerns me a little. Concerns me a little when mentalities like that, if true, this is unconfirmed, right? But it's just, there's a little trend worth watching here. It gets a little concerning when that is allowed to happen on a team. Brandon, it worries me a little bit.
2: No, that's fair with the over the middle. Brandon Vogel is in the green room. We'll get to Vogues shortly as we'll take a quick timeout.
0: One last thing I'll say is there does, though, clearly seem to be a good connection between your quarterback and Kwazi Gilmer. Yeah. You'd like him to play better, but he was clearly getting open, and your quarterback definitely had a level of trust in him. So I hope that was a first game Memorial Stadium jitters type thing as opposed to a trend, which I know you brought up last year. I'm not making conclusions on week one. I'm drawing some observations, and the observation I saw was there is clearly a connection there, and if your quarterback doesn't trust the wide receiver, he's not going to throw the football to him.
2: Yeah. Let's get to Brandon Vogel after this quick timeout as the weekend edition.
1: It's easy to catch over the middle when no safety's coming after you.
0: Look at the anger in his eyes. He's trying to take his
2: one more thing later. We got to get to Vogues in a moment. Yeah. We'll take a quick timeout here on the Average Joe Sports Show weekend here at the Graduate, 9th and P, and KFORnow.com.
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2: Back with you here, the weekend edition, the Average Joe Sports Show here at the Graduate 9th and P. Mark Kranak already on coffee, trying to fire up for this evening's ball game. Elisha Herbel, Arden Locke. Brandon Vogel waited through the break. God love you. Thought you were going to turn and burn, Big Cat. Thanks for joining us, Counter Reed, counterreed.com. First, though, reaction to volleyball. Got to get your thoughts there.
19: To last night?
2: To today.
19: I wasn't able to watch it, so I have no idea other than...
2: they lost the first set. They lost their first set.
1: Just give a fake... Okay, since Brandon truly doesn't know what happened, this is awesome.
2: Brandon's having...

0: heavyweights, the established powers, but Georgia Tech has been one of those teams. SMU is certainly one of those ascendant teams at the moment. So for a moment there, I was kind of terrified. I was taking care of the kids all afternoon, so apologies. But
1: you had children and a busy weekend. It's good.
2: So the kids didn't want to watch the volleyball game, is what you're saying.
3: No, they wanted to watch the U.S. Open on ESPN. Get that Oregon-Oklahoma crap off my TV and get me to the U.S. Open.
0: No, guys, the objective is less screen time, not more. If it were up to me, we would have been watching volleyball. I'm trying to set a good example.
2: Yeah, don't do that.
1: So let me ask you this. Do you let them watch the show when you're on?
0: The show, they've done that a couple of times on YouTube. They think it's pretty cool that they're in the living room directly behind me, and I'm over here, but there I am on the TV. So, but they're 5 and 3. So,
2: oh yeah, especially like when object permanence is still kind of a developing trait. That's got to really blow their minds. Like that's the equivalent. That's like them getting wasted in some ways. They're like, whoa, Dad's like over there. But he's like there too. Yeah,
4: it's Vogel's kid's first time experiencing a trip.
0: It would be a first, as far as I know. Who knows what happens at school, though?
1: What happens today? Let's talk about Nebraska. You got a score for me? What you need to see here, and kind of laid out. Nebraska will try and run it. Jeep's not happy with his O-line. When Harry needs to do better. I mean, those are some of the themes we're hearing about this week in practice. Practice wasn't great all week. All those things mean what tonight? Does Nebraska come out focused? Oh, and by the way, the day of college football says don't be a 20-point favorite.
0: Well, so far to me, the day of college football also says, like, The old way we used to process this sport has never been less relevant than it is now.
2: Thank you.
0: Like, yes. And I mean, you could look at any number of results. So like Oklahoma State left for dead after getting beat by Tulsa, even though they were expected to be pretty good with a total, you know, they were doing their Indiana thing, total revamp, coach, brought a ton of players. Beats Oregon, and not only beats them, but like holds them to 280 yards, which if you're not a top five team, just doesn't happen to the Ducks.
2: And piles up 540.
0: Yes, even more impressive, perhaps.
2: Yeah,
0: Michigan left for dead, beats Oklahoma. So you have those things. Like I'm shocked that Minnesota playing at home is currently down 28-6 to Mississippi State. Pitt just recorded safety up 5-0 on UCF, but they hammered Miami of Ohio, a good Miami of Ohio team last week. And here's Scott Frost Knights are hanging in there. So it almost feels like I kind of come into this Nebraska game feeling a little bit nervous of maybe we shouldn't take anything from what we saw last week. Now, of course, it's not always the case, but Nebraska, I think, should be able to control things here. And I think they should come out. I expect them to see them start pretty well, since that was kind of the big issue with last week, which was overall a good win, I thought. I would expect to see them come out fired up, playing at 6 o'clock rather than 11 o'clock. Probably helps with that a little bit, I would think. But, again, today has made me a little bit nervous of –
2: especially as a guy like you, Raina, that does so much research and you look at patterns and you find trends that some other folks don't find. And there used to be some go-tos that you could

of talent, NIL, whatever. Western Michigan and Michigan are not on the same planet. They're not. You cannot. It is so difficult early in the season to know what the hell is going to happen. And is that different than most years?

is we need to value dominance more. Like, there's no more of like, yeah, LSU won big, but they beat Vanderbilt. It's like, well, Vanderbilt won 10 games a year ago. So, like, adjust. And

0: you know, the well, Illinois must not be great because they give up a ton of points to UAB. I think that part of it is just kind of like totally scrambled and probably needs to be gone. So those teams that don't experience these hiccups are the ones to keep your eye on as, no, that's really going to be a tough team to beat. And it's going to be a smaller group than what it was 5 years ago, much less 10, 20, where you could just start the season and be like, well, you know what? Oklahoma is going to be pretty good. Texas is going to be pretty good. Not that those teams won't continue being that. It's just going to be a lot different week to week, I think.
1: Mm-hmm. Until they kind of settle in, get chemistry, those sorts of things. Yeah.
2: On the Big Ten front, Duke is up 28-24, 10 minutes and change to start this second half. So, wow.
1: Yeah. Minnesota just got a strip and score in the end zone. So a sack, strip, score, touchdown, and is now 28-13.
2: Mighty Flex-a-Rowan, Vogues.
0: They're just tough to beat at home. I was shocked that they fell behind this much this early.
1: Yeah, so they've closed the gap a little bit there. So what can we take away? Let's take off the table that this is going to mean something week to week. But based on just visibly what you saw on the field last week, I tried to describe it as like, it seemed like there was maybe a little more urgency or intensity or something with the offense. And I thought it was most expressed through Jamal Rule. What did you take away just physically, visibly against that one opponent last week in isolation? What did you see from him that maybe makes him stand out a little bit?
0: I think his ability to adjust, to kind of read, you know, the line. Nebraska came in wanting to implement more outside zone, and I thought that went pretty well. And I thought it went really well when it was Rule running it in particular. Mm-hmm. And, you know, kind of like, I'm not a football coach. There are a million people who explain this better than me. But like, when you're running zone, like, you're kind of blocking a spot. I mean, Elijah could do this better than I could. And it's up to the running back to pick the right spot to go. And if you got a really good running back, they pick it more often than not. If you don't have a great running back, you're kind of, and a lot of times a lot of teams go that route because they're like worried about just blocking people more conventionally. That's not the case in Nebraska right now. They ran counter a bunch. A bunch is relative, but more than they had over the past season. Those were a little bit more mixed. But Rule, and I think Nelson, too, goes in this category with, like, how much success they had catching the ball out of the backfield. That might be the big thing. Because, you know, that was a big part of Emmett Johnson's game a year ago. Obviously, a great running back, can make people miss in a phone booth, was kind of, like, his special skill in my amateur evaluation. These guys are different than that. But if they can catch the ball out of the backfield, the offense just felt like, and I think that a lot of this probably goes to quarterback, too, felt like they were comfortable playing more cards in their hand than they were a year ago.
2: Brandon Vogel with us, counterread.com. Vogues, get you out here in a couple of minutes, but thank you much for your time. And what did your take on the tempo aspect? Because Nebraska ran a little bit of tempo last week. It got them in some rhythm. And to your point, yes, a lot of that was when Rule came in. And I think we've talked a little bit today too about just how the offense felt better or more in sync with Rule. He helped that cause. But do you anticipate more tempo tonight? Do you think Nebraska will try and kick the door down if it's a heavy box and still run what they're going to run? Or do you think you might see some more shots taken here by Dana and company if it's going to be a heavier box and more man opportunities?
0: No, I think so. In my Thursday preview for the game, I kind of, my prescription for Nebraska offensively was like, just run it. This offense just came up a boatload of rushing yards to Tarleton State. Nebraska's coming off a good rushing performance. Do that. And I think they'll be able to when they want to or need to. But I expect early on, if Bowling Green does come out, and

0: put eight man in the box, which they probably will. I expect Nebraska to just kind of run their offense. And as long as you avoid, like, miscues, and that's valuable work, too. Maybe you can jump out to a nice lead there and then do a little bit more of, like, fine-tuning and what you want to work on. Not that I'm taking Bowling Green totally lightly. I mean, they're a four-touchdown underdog, but based on everything else we've seen today and what we've been talking about, like, it's kind of like, who knows? I mean, yeah, they lost to Charleston State. That's kind of what today is proving, is like, that happened. You know, it's not nothing, but it's not everything. It's not everything in totality. So that's the danger for Nebraska. Like, you have to play well. You have to play well. I guess maybe that's the bottom line in this era, as everything has gotten kind of more tightly grouped in the middle in the sports that has always been about haves and have-nots. The team that can play well most often, which sounds basic, but I think it completely changes how we look at the game. That's what it's about. So that's my expectation for tonight. I want to see Nebraska play well. I thought, for the most part, minus the big plays allowed on defense early on, they played well last week.
1: So with that in mind, with your expectation in mind, I think a lot of Husker fans will be walking into Memorial Stadium tonight with their expectation being, I'm going to see the backups in the second half. This thing needs to be out of hand. Is that a fair or unfair expectation in your eyes then?
0: I mean, I don't think it's unfair. Although, again, it's getting harder and harder to feel that way. That is feeling more and more to me like old thinking. Not to begrudge anybody who thinks that way, because I kind of lean that way still, too. I mean, I've watched college football a long time. I'm kind of old. So most of my life has been that way of thinking. Like, yeah, it's Bowling Green. What can you take from it? I think that's another piece that needs to come with this. It's like, it's not that you can't take anything from it. It's like, you can't just discard these things because, oh, you know, so-and-so beat Prairie View A&M. Well, they still won. And it's harder to take that for granted now than probably at any point in college football history, in my mind.
2: Just win, baby, right? That's what it's turned into. Bogues, I need a score prediction, and then tell folks how they get involved with Counter Read with you and Aaron Sorensen.
0: Yeah, our game chat just recently went live. That's for subscribers only. That's one of the subscriber perks we have. 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If you're a Counter Read subscriber, we do two free ones as well. So anybody can hop in, see what we're doing. That also gets you 7-day access to everything we've done. So you really get a chance to see if it's something you're interested in. So you can just head to counterread.com and see what that's all about. It'll be a little bit annoying when you first show up and it'll say, hey, subscribe, do this. Just click through, check it out. Do what you need to do. Not trying to trick anybody, which I think is probably my favorite thing about doing a newsletter like this. If you like it, you like it. Great. Love to have you. So you can see that. Score prediction. I'm trying to remember what I said on Thursday. I think
3: I got you right here. 30, I got you right here.
0: 30-14?
3: You had
0: 42-17.
3: 40, yes. You nailed it. 42-17.
0: Yep.
3: So, in print.
0: Just under the number, I think, but I do expect Nebraska to have some success offensively. 2 days on, that 17's feeling maybe a field goal high to me, but it's on the website that I'm trying to get you to subscribe to, so I got to go 42-17.
2: Bogues, we appreciate you, brother. Thanks for the time today.
0: All right, guys, have a good one.
2: There he is, Brandon Vogel with Counter Read. We're winding down the weekend edition here, the Average Joe Sports Show at the Graduate 9th and P. Back here for Real Red Reaction 9:30-ish. And we'll talk about what we get to see and hear with Nebraska football, the Bowling Green. Arden and I are close with that 55-56-10 prediction yesterday. Elijah, refresh what you said.
1: 49-7.
2: 49-7. Cranack, the floor is yours. The final 90 seconds, Big Cat.
3: 52-13. Okay. 52-13 with this one. Yeah. I think Nebraska will pull away pretty early. I think it could be ugly by half, but we'll see.
1: Who is, see. If we go around the room here, does everyone have an MVP pick?
2: I'm going to go in Isaiah Hunter.
4: Yeah, you've been big on him all week.
2: I think I said Rule last week, didn't I?
3: Based on the speed or lack thereof that I saw, I'm going to go Mekhi Nelson. I think he can have a big day today. Like, it's a team that's just not that fast. Well, we'll see.
4: I'm going Andrew Marshall. He's been targeted 6 times, hasn't given up a catch yet. I think he gets a interception today.
1: Yeah, I'd like
3: to see. Didn't he save that touchdown, too, on that first play from across the across the field, tracking him down? Yeah, he looked,
1: Well, I was also thought I was going to be real smart and go Andrew Marshall because I didn't think Bowling Green was going to run the football well and Nebraska needs 3 takeaways. I thought maybe there'd be a better chance of doing that through the air. So now I got to scramble and think of somebody new.
4: This is what you always do to me.
1: Yeah, give me you also want Mekhi Nelson. That was my backup pick here. You guys all made good picks. Let's go Jasheer Whittington. Causing some havoc in the backfield. Interior defensive line, I think he gets a pass rush rolling today.
3: I think Eddie George is going to do the Bill Callahan 2006 USC approach today and just try to sit on the ball.
2: Get out of Dodge. Yep. Burn the clock. Get out of Dodge. Grenack, I love you, buddy. Appreciate you coming in. Thanks for hanging. All right. Arden, thank you. Good stuff. Elijah, you're awesome, brother. Big thanks to Gary Sharp for coming by. Brandon Vogel as well. Back about 9:30 with Real Red Reaction with KFOR and the Average Joes.
3: Godspeed. You've got your
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1: Medicaid payments change for complex medical needs. I'm Jeff Brighton, KFOR News. Governor Jim Pillen has signed a bill to help Nebraskans with complex medical needs. WOWT in Omaha reports the new law changes how Medicaid pays rehab centers and nursing facilities that treat severe brain and spinal cord injuries. Under the change, those facilities will no longer have to go through the state's Medicaid managed care organizations. Instead, payments will come directly from the state or federal government. Lincoln Transportation and Utilities encourages drivers to plan ahead and allow extra time when traveling to Lincoln for volleyball this afternoon and football tonight. Visitors are urged to plan their routes into Lincoln and give themselves an additional 30 minutes to an hour of travel time. The Nebraska Department of Transportation has temporarily opened exit 401A, I-180 South for westbound traffic from I-80. The exit will close again at halftime of the football game and will continue to reopen for future football pregame traffic only. I'm Jeff Brighton.
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0: Here's something that keeps a lot of parents up at night. Kids are growing up with more access to information than ever before in history. But most of the content is calculated to keep them distracted, make them mad, and keep them scrolling. Not help them think for themselves. WorldWatch exists to be the antidote to the algorithms. 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And I love that WorldWatch doesn't talk at kids. It gives families something to talk about. Because when my kids are older, I want them to be able to think for themselves and separate news from noise. 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
1: David is with us in Chicago. Hi, David. How are you?
7: Good. How are you, sir? I really appreciate you taking my phone call.
1: My pleasure. What's up?
7: To keep this as brief as possible, although there are a lot of moving parts, my wife went to DePaul, and her father took out, and she has two other siblings, an older sister, younger brother. Her father took out a pin. We're complying to that and doing that because as Christians, you know, we want to do the right thing. But then there was an incident on Mother's Day over a year and a half ago where there was a disagreement. They do not like that my wife converted to Christianity and was baptized. And they also do not like me. I'm a disabled police officer, and they do not support my career or what I'm doing. And because of some mishaps, which have been apologized, multiple attempts of forgiveness. The father and mother and sister and brother have completely disowned me and my wife. There has been zero communication to us for over that entire year and a half. And with that said, the father still wants the money. I am conflated with morality on what there is no written agreement. There was no contract. We're on fixed income, and we simply want to understand, you know, you don't want a relationship with your daughter, but you want her money. And with that said, would that nullify? I mean, I understand legally the Parent PLUS loan is in his name, and it's auto-debited from his account. It's also collective with the three students. It's not separate or individualized. Like my friend, for example, can log in on his own and pay from his own account, even though it was under his mother's name. It's not set up like that. It's all collective. And so I'm generally asking, should we continue to... There was no concrete...

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1: Here's a look at Lincoln's first forecast. Slight chance of thunderstorms tonight, otherwise partly cloudy skies. Lows dip down to about 61. Winds out of the northeast, around 5 miles an hour. Chance of thunderstorms tomorrow, high temperatures reach up to 73. Overcast skies. I'm weatherology meteorologist Ray Miller on KFOR-FM, 101.5 and 1240 AM. 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
6: To live like no one else. 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We want you to live again with the Live Like No One Else cruise. Go with us on a cruise, baby! That's it. That was my best honk right there. That was pretty lame. All right.
7: That's pretty good. Not too bad, though.
6: That's pretty. Hey, the Live Like No One Else cruise, the second time we've done it, is this coming March. And March will be here in 20 minutes, y'all. It's right here. Let's go. Let's go, baby. March 14 through 21, 7 nights, Holland America, nice ship. This is not Walmart on the seas. This is the good stuff. And this is incredible. We had an absolute blast. This time we're going to Jamaica, the Grand Cayman, Cozumel, even the Bahamas. We're going to all this stuff, and the whole ship is people that have gotten to baby step 4 and beyond and are celebrating the fact that they got out of debt and they're winning with money and they're living like no one else. I'll be on there with my wife Sharon, Rachel, John Deloney, George Camel, Jade Washaw, Natalie Grant is coming as our musical guest. She's incredible. And many others. It's going to be a whole thing. We're going to do pop-up Q&As. We're going to do events. George and I decided this week we're probably going to do some of that investing essentials stuff where we go into the wealth planning, estate planning stuff, the nerdy stuff because it was real popular. We think some of y'all might want to have that on the cruise. Anyway,
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7: These statements have not been evaluated by the FDA.

emergency funded, and then beyond that, that is, it's where you actually get to make choices with your money because you have margin again. And if you're investing still and being intentional with some of it, there is the freedom to be able to say, yes, we're gonna make some decisions and to spend, and that's okay. That permission to spend is okay.

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2: From ABC News, I'm Dave Packer. Reaction in Ireland as President Trump during his visit with Irish Prime Minister Michael Martin suggested that Ireland should be reunited.
3: I don't want to cause any problems, but I will tell you, I'd love to see it unified. I have friends on both sides, great people. They're Irish people. How can they be bad, right? I'd love to see it unified.
2: Trump's comments were met with by opposition with many Irish leaders. Democratic Unionist Party leader Gavin Robinson posting on X, Northern Ireland's constitutional future will be decided by the people of Northern Ireland, not by commentary in London, Dublin, or Washington. While in Ireland, President Trump gave this justification for the war with Iran.
3: They were 2 weeks away from having a nuclear weapon. If they had it, they would have blown up Israel, they would have blown up the Middle East, and they would have hit some of Europe's, in my opinion, Europe's cities.
2: Meanwhile, there's new concerns about the global supply of oil as the Iran-backed Houthi rebels advance and take control of some cities. ABC's Lama Hassan.
4: The Iranian-backed Houthi rebels are now taking control of several strategic cities in Yemen. In their lightning offensive, you can see them advancing from town to town, from the air and on the ground. The Houthis battling Saudi-backed pro-Yemeni government forces in capturing the critical Red Sea port of Al-Mocha and effectively moving in on the Bab el-Mandeb Strait. That's the vital waterway in the region, which is a key shipping route that links Asia and Europe.
2: Police in Mississippi making an arrest in the case of Tasia Fortune, the woman found dead last month hanging from a tree. ABC's Andrew Dimber.
5: Police aren't saying how Fortune was killed or what led to her body being found, only claiming the release of that evidence could jeopardize the investigation. And while police call this arrest a significant development, they stress it does not close the case, which has drawn national attention because of Mississippi's history of lynchings and racial violence.
2: Anthropic says the AI industry needs to give safety measures time to catch up. 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
2: Trump again calling on the Smithsonian to make multiple changes, including the installation of a George Washington statue and the creation of a five-year exhibition honoring Washington.
5: Well, the president wants the museum to display multiple tributes to George Washington, including that 11-foot statue that was recently featured at the Freedom 250 Grand Prix, and ultimately a 30-foot Washington Colossus in place of an existing sculpture in front of the museum. All of it ahead of the 300th anniversary of George Washington's birth, which is coming up in 2032.
2: ABC's Stephen Portnoy. A new health advisory from the CDC warns of an uptick in human exposure to rabies or rabid animals.
9: Scary headline, but a reminder that rabies, while it is very rare, less than 10 cases per year in the United States, it's almost universally fatal if people catch rabies. So in cases of any of exposure, or if you're concerned about it, it is important to go and get that PEP, that post-exposure prophylaxis for rabies.
2: ABC News medical contributor Dr. Alok Patel. Celine Dion's four-year performing hiatus is over, and fans in Paris saw her return to the stage at the Plenitude Arena, first of 16 shows this month. And next, a major milestone for the 58-year-old Dion after being diagnosed with stiff person syndrome. Tatu Mansero was at the show.
10: We thought she was going to retire because she was so ill a few years ago. But now she's here, and we are here to see her.
2: And for fans who are unable to get tickets, Celine returns to Paris in May for another 10 shows. Dave Packer, ABC News.
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12: Ballot measures for the 2026 general election certified. I'm Jeff Brighton, KFOR News. Secretary of State Bob Evnen Friday certified the final list of candidates for office and ballot measures for the November 3rd general election ballot. The Secretary of State said, quote, county election offices and the elections division have done an excellent job verifying petitions and ensuring candidates were properly filed so that we could certify the general election ballot on time. As required by Nebraska state law, the Secretary of State's office will conduct hearings in October on ballot measures in each of the 3 congressional districts. South 48th Street between Cotner Boulevard and Sumner Street will close Monday, September 14th for a Lincoln on the Move street improvement project. That closure runs through the winter of 2026. And the number one Nebraska volleyball team swept number 20 Baylor 25-20, 25-22, 26-24 Friday night at John Cook Arena at the Bob Devaney Sports Center. Lincoln's first forecast, mostly sunny, slight chance of showers, high 79. I'm Jeff Brighton.
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0: Welcome back to the Ramsey Show in the Fair Winds Credit Union Studio. I'm Dave Ramsey. Stephen is in Columbus, Ohio. Hi, Stephen. How are you?
1: Hey, thanks for taking my call. Appreciate it.
0: Sure. What's up?
1: Well, me and my wife we just turned 47 this year and just now started retiring. And my job offered a 401k, or a Roth 401k, so I enrolled in it. And they're taking 940 out of my check. I'm going to max it out every year. And then I got an account set up with Fidelity, Roth IRA there. So we'll max it out. But everything I've been seeing is saying that I'm just too late. And I don't know if I should just put it in the bank. And
0: I'm sorry. You're too late. Bank.
2: Too old? Is that what they're telling you, Stephen?
1: Yeah, too old. Yeah.
0: Who told you you're too old? Yeah.
1: Well, a lot of things I see on the internet and looking up that it won't accumulate in time.
0: Everything on the internet is true. Abraham Lincoln said that.
1: You're right about that.
0: That's just, you know, anytime you got that, that's just hogwash, man. So, okay, so you're 47. Let's just play with it a second. And you said you're putting in $900 at work, or $1,000 a month at work, right?
1: No. I get paid biweekly.
0: Oh, okay. You're putting in $2,000 a month.
1: Yes, I'm maxing out.
0: Okay. Are they matching? Are they matching also?
1: They don't do a

0: I actually do. If they do a profit a year, they'll throw some in.
1: Okay, but right now we're $2,000 a month, and then you're putting how much in your Roth IRA individually?
0: I'm maxing out.
2: Okay. So $7,500 a year.
0: Yes.
1: Okay.
0: Yes.
2: Each, right. Though, your spouse has one too, 14. So that's an extra 1,000 bucks.
1: Yeah, or
2: 1,200.
1: Okay, so that's going to be $3,200, right?
0: Yeah. Yes.
1: 30, a month. Goodness gracious, you're doing well, man. That's awesome. And so let's see, at 67, you'd have $2.7 million. Yeah, I think you're too late. I don't think you're going to make it.
0: Oh, I don't think I will be now.
1: Wow. Okay, so you can go to RamseySolutions.com and use our investment calculator. That's what I just used. I've got it on my little phone thing here, and it came up $2.7 million. Okay, and if I'm half wrong, you're still okay. Right?
0: That's great, because me and my wife struggled for so long, and I just don't want to continue. I just got a great promotion in my job, and I just want to...
2: Yep.
1: Well, the thing I want you to do, learn to do is to calculate these things out for yourself and let the math tell you what the facts are, not the internet.
0: That's right. You're right.
1: And let's make sure that you're invested in good growth stock mutual funds. You're not in bonds. You're not in money markets. You're not in cash.
0: No.
1: You're in good growth stock mutual funds. And the four types we talk about, look for them in your 401k and talk to your SmartVestor Pro or whoever's helping you with your Roth IRAs. Make sure that they're in that. They're not just in the bank. But don't let the hope stealers that are out there, and there's people that their full-time job is to steal people's hope. And they run out these bogus theories of things, the way things are going to be, and you don't do this, you don't do that, and you're not going to have enough with after inflation adjusted and all that. And the bottom line is, dude, you're going to be a multimillionaire if you never get a raise in 20 years and just only keep putting in this amount. And, dude, if you don't get a raise for 20 years, you're a loser, really. You get a raise, you're going to get raises. So this is going to be even more than that. I'm going to say you're going to have about $4 million if you stay with this and you stay in good growth stock mutual funds.
2: And you just, it's the consistency, Stephen. Now, if you're 27, obviously, would that be better mathematically? Sure.
1: Ooh, yes.
2: Absolutely. But it's never too late.
1: Never let someone tell you that it's too late and cause you to do nothing. Because if you do nothing, you're guaranteeing it's too late. That's the irony of that stupid advice that's out there. Well, it's just too late, so what are you going to do? I'm going to put it in the bank. I'm just going to eat dog food. I mean, what in the world?
2: Ramen noodles.
1: This is serious, you know? So, and just make sure you're in good growth stock mutual funds as you go along. That's the trick. Dan is with us in Raleigh, North Carolina. Hi, Dan. How are you?
3: I'm very well. Thank you, Dave, and thanks for having me on your call.
1: Sure.
3: I had a question. So my wife and I are working this together. I just retired this year. I turned 70 as well. My question is, we have 1.5, between the two of us, 1.5 million in our IRA, and we pull in 12,000 a month after taxes in our retirement. The question I have is, should I start pulling out from my IRA, roll it into our Roth IRA, the tax-free one, and keep those distributions so I stay in the 22% bracket, or should I bump up to the 24% bracket and pull out a little over $200,000 each year?
1: Okay. You're going to run into RMDs, you know that, required minimum distributions of 73. Whatever's remaining at 73 in that traditional, you're going to have to begin drawing down on it, even though you don't need to because you have enough monthly income to live on, right?
3: Yes, sir.
2: Yeah. Is that why you're wanting to roll it over to the Roth mainly, Dan?
3: Yeah, I want to pull it out and put it into the Roth. I don't know if it's wiser to pull it out up front earlier and start making more money on the tax-free side or just leave it in the IRA and just let it roll and start pulling out the minimum.
1: Well, The thing is, the tax bracket thing becomes tricky, and you actually can sit down with somebody and try to map it out. But I would get it done sooner rather than later, because the problem is the 1.5 continues to grow. In other words, while you pull out 200, it probably grew another 200.
3: Right, and we've balanced it between the four categories that you talk about.
1: Yeah, but I mean, if it's growing at 12% or so, it's going to grow another 200 pretty quick here. So you're never going to get ahead of it in licks of 200. You're going to have to do more than that, and that is going to push you up a bracket. So the thing is this. If you just kind of do some math this way, it helps me remember how to do it. It'll double if it's at 10% growth rate. It'll double about every 7 years. And so 1.5 in 7 years is going to be 3, and 7 more years is going to be 6. And every one of those dollars you haven't moved to Roth are going to be taxable. So now you got $6 million worth of taxes because you're trying to avoid bracket creep. Taxes on $6 million because you're trying to avoid bracket creep instead of taxes on 1.5. So I'm going to move the bulk of it. I'm going to move it pretty quickly. I'm tempted to do it all at once. I'm not sure that the math works on that, just sitting here doing it in my head. But I'm probably going to do it in no longer than 3 years. I'm going to do a half million.
2: Because the taxes on that.
1: You're going to pay the taxes, but you're going to pay taxes on $6 million if you don't.
2: Rather not, yeah.
1: Someday you're going to pay the taxes, and you're going to pay taxes on more and more and more every year that you don't move it. That's the downside.
2: Yeah.
1: You can't get ahead of this creeping it. And so you've got to chunk it to get there. And yeah, if you've got the money to pay the taxes somewhere, then I'm going to do it.

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1: 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How are you?
11: Hi, Dave and Rachel. Hey, I'll get straight to my question. As I said, I live near Breckenridge, Colorado, where housing prices are very high.
1: Yeah.
11: Local governments have created workforce housing programs for
1: absolutely most of the ski resorts have. Yeah,
11: so you must live and work locally. You cannot own any other real estate, and appreciation is capped at 2 to 3% per year.
1: Mm-hmm.
11: We currently own a market rate two-bedroom condo worth about $750,000.
1: Mm-hmm.
11: We could move laterally or even down in value into, say, a four-bedroom workforce home. What's your opinion?
1: Would not do that. No.
11: No.
1: The reason for owning real estate is the appreciation. The purpose of the workforce housing is to try to keep a workforce that can work the ski resort. And you can afford to live there because we're dealing with $10 million houses everywhere, right? And so, and condos that are $3 million and everything else. And so,
0: $750.
1: It's hard to be a bartender and live there unless you have workforce housing. And so, most of the ski resorts have done that. But that doesn't mean that you purchasing something that's appreciation capped is good for you. It's just a way to get people to work the mountain. That's the reason they're doing it. And so, I don't know that. You're past that. You are now a condo owner that's going up in value. My guess is your family's growing and the two-bedroom condo's getting tight.
11: Yeah, Golden Retriever would like a yard.
1: That's the family growing. Okay. Well, the Golden's a great dog, so I'm with you, brother.
11: As well.
1: Yeah. I would like for the Golden to have a dog, too, but I don't want to lose $700,000 for that. And that's what you're going to, the increase in value. So how long have you owned the condo?
11: 3 years on this one.
1: Okay. On this one. You lived in the area, though, for a while?
11: Yeah, this is the second property I've owned.
1: Okay. All right.
0: Are you there full time? Is that your primary residence?
11: Correct.
1: Yeah. So my reason for my question is still it's easy for you to answer. Think about all those years ago when you bought the first one versus what prices are now. And that's why I'm telling you not to do an appreciation capped workforce housing deal.
11: Understood. And I'm a real estate agent up here, so that has always been my inclination is that it's, you know, kind of project housing. But
1: it is and it isn't, but the temptation
11: is real.
1: It's a government subsidized thing to create a labor supply that is needed, and that's not invalid because it's
0: not where I'd put my primary residence.
1: I don't want to bet my future on. Yeah.

0: You know, if you're a bartender and you're single and you need to, instead of driving in from Denver every day, which is impossible, you know, then that's why they did this,
1: yeah,
0: is so to cover that and not for you. So no, I would never step out of the free market that is working into a subsidized market that is capped.
1: Mm-hmm.
0: That's bottom line.
1: And it's just an expensive place, as you know, Tucker, to live.
0: Woo,
1: so
0: man,
1: that's,
0: it's beautiful too.
1: Mm-hmm.
0: Absolutely gorgeous. All right, Jason's in Pensacola. Hi, Jason. How are you?
2: Hi, guys. How you doing?
0: Better than we deserve. What's up?
2: So, my fiance and I are trying to work through baby step two, and we've got about $60,000 in personal loans and credit card debt, and we've got $90,000 still left on the mortgage. Net take-home pay is about $130,000 a year, and we are really committed to getting rid of this debt, but we really want to get married at about this time next year. So I was wondering if you had any general advice about how to save for the wedding and pay off as much debt as we can.
1: Yeah, well, first, Jason, I would keep the debt and the income separate. So I'm just curious, the $60,000, is it pretty much 30-30, or what makes up the $60,000?
2: The majority of it is mine.
1: Okay.
2: About $5,000 is hers.
1: Okay. And then how much is she making a year?
2: She's netting, well, her gross pay is about $50,000 a year without overtime.
1: Okay.
0: And yours is $80,000.
2: That's correct.
0: Yeah.
1: Mm-hmm.
0: Okay.
1: Yeah, so, I mean, first and foremost, Jason, I really would. I would not be paying on hers. I wouldn't have her paying on yours. I think you guys functioning still as two single people during the debt payoff process.
0: Did you both sign on this house?
2: No, sir, we didn't.
1: Whose name is it under?
2: It's under my name. I actually purchased the home before we met.
1: Okay. So I would keep everything on your side.
0: So she makes $50,000, has no debt, and you're deeply in debt.
1: Excuse me. Yes.
0: Right.
1: Yeah.
2: Yes. But there is a small caveat to the debt. $30,000 of that debt is currently being paid off by a student loan payment for the National Guard.
1: Okay. When will that be completed?
2: That'll be completed in about 4 years.
1: Okay. While you're in the National Guard, so it'll take the 4 years of service.
2: Yes, ma'am. They make one lump sum payment on the anniversary day every year by enlistment.
1: Okay. I'd probably still make it a goal. I don't know. I think I'd want to be done with it so that you have the ability to make decisions if something changes in your life. So the question you asked, though, was how do we save for a wedding while on baby step two? So I would figure out, okay, what is probably, because, I mean, you know, you guys have debt, all of this other stuff is happening. So I would say, what's the least wedding we can have that we would be okay with, right? And so you kind of look out to say, we're probably not going to go and have a $50,000 wedding, right? So what does the feel look like? Do we want venue, church? Like, I would really look and kind of map out, here would be my reasonable, quote-unquote, dream wedding. And this is me if I'm her. And then we back out the pricing and say, okay, here's probably what this is going to cost. And you're going to see the price and probably be like, okay, it's probably not what we can afford, because that means we're going to have to save X amount every single month until the wedding. But we still have other goals. We're still wanting to put some towards the debt. And so I would start to really paint this picture of what do we want this wedding to look like. And then once you have that realistic number of what you're shooting for to say, okay, then how much do we have to put aside each month to save for that wedding? In junction with, though, having, you know, a goal to get this debt paid off, right? To be putting money towards the debt. So it's kind of like a two for one, but it's going to be a check of expectations on what type of wedding you all will have and at the rate at which you can save. Does that make sense?
2: Yes, it does. And I appreciate that.
0: So,
1: yeah.
0: Jason, the language you used tells me that you've combined everything, you're living together, everything but

0: marriage.
1: Yes,
2: Dancing, that's how you get married this weekend.
0: Yep.
1: No,
0: get married this weekend and then live your life for a year and have a celebration in a year. Because you're fooling no one, not even yourselves. No one's fooled. You know, I mean, what is the deal here? You're already acting like it, so just be it. I would get a pastor and get married this weekend if I were you. And then I would have a celebration a year from now and pay off as much debt as I can while budgeting for the celebration that looks a lot like a wedding.

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1: Here's a look at Lincoln's first forecast. Slight chance of thunderstorms tonight, otherwise partly cloudy skies. Lows dip down to about 61. Winds out of the northeast, around 5 miles an hour. Chance of thunderstorms tomorrow, high temperatures reach up to 73. Overcast skies. I'm weatherology meteorologist Ray Miller on KFOR-FM, 101.5 and 1240 AM, online at KFORnow.com. Currently, it's 71 degrees.
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0: Amy is in Austin, Texas. Hi, Amy. How are you?
1: Hi. I'm doing well. How are you?
0: Better than I deserve. What's up?
1: Hey there. I am calling to see what I need to disclose to my boyfriend. We've been together a little over a year. We have very different backgrounds and situations when it comes to employment, income, savings, all of the things. And we're looking and discussing merging homes, getting married, things of that nature. Just kind of trying to figure out what to disclose and when without giving all my cards away too early in the game, if you will, and just kind of where to go from here.
2: So are you more successful financially than him, than he is?
1: Yes.
2: Okay.
1: Yes.
2: By how much do you think?
1: Substantial. To put it out there,
2: yeah.
1: I recent divorce, made over, you know, walked away with over $1 million, cash, and home paid for, car paid for. He's working two jobs, has two small kids, barely any savings. The house is fully paid for in cash by me with my name on it solely. Just trying to figure out.
2: That he lives in, the boyfriend?
1: No, not yet.
2: Oh. But
1: we're getting there.
2: Mm-hmm. Oh, but the house you're currently living in is what you're saying.
1: Correct.
2: Yeah.
0: Okay.
2: Yeah.
0: When
2: did you get divorced?
1: About over a year ago now.
2: Over a year. How long have you guys been dating?
1: It's funny you ask. Probably just shy of a year.
2: Okay.
0: So in general, the rule would be, a relationship rule would be, if you're going to share your life with someone, before you agree to do that, they should know who you are.
1: Correct.
0: 100%. And if you're uncomfortable them knowing who you are, you're not ready to spend your life with them.
1: That's fair. I think I'm just more hesitant how to do this in a smart way, I guess. Mm-hmm. I don't want to overwhelm him. I will tell you, in a very privileged situation where I'm a single mom of two kids. I'm not working. I have an income, a very substantial income as a equalization payment for divorce.
0: Mm-hmm. And how much do you get coming in?
1: I get $10,000 a month.
0: And how much do you think he has coming in?

0: Okay, now, no, I mean, that's denial, right? So, I mean, your heart has had some healing to do. The scars of the process you all went through there has some healing to do to be able to fully engage and trust someone else. And so some good pre-marriage counseling is in order for sure. And I personally think it would be a huge mistake to live with someone, especially in this situation, before you're married. Because it involves your paid for house and your income that's two and a half times of his, and you don't work.
1: Right.
0: And so I think that's going to get weird fast as a shacked up boyfriend thing. So I would just stand off and say, we're going to continue our lives separate until we are actually married, and we're going to enter disclosing this through a pre-marriage counseling process gradually and gently, and then a prenup is in order in this situation.
1: Okay.
0: Because it's substantially, we don't recommend prenups most of the time, but where there's a substantial difference between the two.
2: And with kids involved, second marriages. I mean, it's just, yeah.
0: Yeah, and your alimony or support payments are not based on you not remarrying, right?
1: Correct. It's more of an equalization payment, as he wanted the investment accounts and he owed me cash.
0: Ah, okay.
1: So it's to equal that out more or less. I did get a significant amount in savings, cash up front from selling homes and whatnot. Yeah. So I do have a large savings as a side. But
0: How old are your children?
1: Mine are elementary and middle school. So we're looking at 10 and 13. They're younger, 5 and 3.
0: Okay. So you've got to, from today forward, the day you're married forward, be treating these children equally too.
1: Correct.
0: Because otherwise you're going to have the Cinderella syndrome going on. And we don't want that.
2: Yeah, I think it would be worth the time and the money, Amy, to do, which I think you will. You sound intelligent, smart. I think you would.
1: Thank you.
2: But to sit down with, you know, an attorney and,
1: right, absolutely.
2: And map this out really cleanly and well. And again, it's nothing against him.
0: No.
1: But
0: I think he's great. I didn't hear anything negative about him.
2: No.
0: But and you're very wise, to Rachel's point, to realize these differences mean something. And then you're also very wise to say what we said out loud, is that this stuff's all still fresh, and to work through the emotions of all of that trust stuff and not hold him accountable for things he didn't do that the ex did. And that's that's a process. That's a top of mind thing you have to do intentionally, because your human nature is your body seizes up every time he makes some comment that sounds like the ex. And your body just freaks out.
1: Yeah, there's been a lot of therapy on my part, and it was an emotionally abusive relationship that I had to be that role model for my kiddos.
0: Wow.
1: So we got out of there, and I came out very, I kind of joke, like, thanks for the money and the trauma. It's been a lot of hard work, and this man that I'm with is very patient, and he's like, look, as long as, you know, we're doing this together.
0: Well, then that graphs exactly into what we're suggesting.
2: Well,
0: then,
2: and it's going to be a beautiful thing. I mean, when you guys get married, I mean, it's sounding like eventually that probably will happen, because you're talking about living together. There's a beautiful future for you guys when you say, you keep it separate, which makes it so clean. No weird entangled emotions of because of them. I mean, genuinely, keep everything separate. You guys get married, come back from the honeymoon. It's the Brady Bunch situation. And at that point, he's going to know everything. And what a beautiful life you guys get to start to build together. Do you know what I mean? Like, you can see this money as a gift and a tool, and having him on board as well. And there's no level of him feeling emasculated or anything. Demasculated.
0: either one does the same thing.
2: I know what you mean. The same thing. Do you know what I'm saying? But like, you guys through an engagement process really work and build this new unit.
0: I like it.
2: Of when it's going to happen, right? But I think it really is important to keep the steps in order.
0: Yeah.
2: If that makes sense. Yeah. Because
0: I think that's exactly right. So I'm excited because you've processed this so well to this point, all the stuff you've been through, and this is just the next step. And I predict that your radar is really good. And if he is
2: there's
0: three possibilities. He's healthy enough that he can graft right into this, and that's our positive possibility. The negative possibilities are

0: causes him to not feel a need to produce, in which case he's opting out of your relationship, or he's like freaked out in some other way, and that's another reason that he, you know, he doesn't make the cut. And so he gets to choose how he's going to react to this and how he's going to graft into this by meeting with a good counselor along the way and you guys talking it through. But when he has full knowledge of everything, his behavior is going to tell you whether he's a keeper at that point.
1: Okay.
0: And if he's not, then that's just God's signal for you to not do this one.
1: Yeah.
0: That it was it was, you know, that he couldn't handle it, because this all comes with the package called Amy.
1: And she's learned enough lessons.
0: And she's worth it. And she's worth it, you know?
1: Absolutely.
0: So he wants to, he gets the two kids, and he gets the package. This is it. The former trauma, the healing. He gets all of it. And it's wonderful. It's beautiful.
2: I hope it's a great second chapter for you, Amy.
0: Amen.

0: Hey guys, George Camel here. 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
2: Our scripture of the day, 1 Timothy 1:5. The goal of our instruction is love from a pure heart and a good conscience and a sincere faith. Louisiana Senator John Kennedy said, always follow your heart, but take your brain with you. He's got some great one-liners. He really does. Karen is in Orlando. Hi, Karen. How are you?
3: Hi. Good. Thank you.
2: What's up?
3: Well, my house has a leaky roof, and I did take financial peace, but I wound up in debt again. I just spent too much and made some bad decisions. I did wind up getting solar, and getting a new roof with solar is almost twice as hard because they charge quite a bit just to take the panels off and put them back on. So the roofing job is quite more than a regular roofing job. And then I'm thinking there could be water damage. So I'm just trying to think, would it be better off to sell my house because I don't have, my kids are grown and out of the house, and just get an apartment or something? Or would it be better to keep the house and try to fix it and maybe turn my debt to Debt Trinity Management or something like that?
2: What you turn your debt to what?
3: You've never heard of them? They said you recommended them. I said, oh, Debt Trinity Management?
2: No, that would be people that lie.
3: Oh, dear. No. Okay.
2: Dave recommended them.
4: Oh, it's like a debt consolidation company?
3: Yes, and they are Christian.
2: They're liars.
3: They're not? Oh, they're liars.
4: Well, okay. Some Christians lie.
3: That was bad. Oh, no.
2: Jesus may love them. I don't. Yeah. No, this is not true here at all. Oh, my gosh.
4: You're sure that isn't like...
2: I'm positive.
4: Some...
2: I have never endorsed Trinity anything.
4: Okay.
2: Okay.
4: Anyways, so Karen, how much?
2: I'm assuming you have no money.
3: No savings. That was one skill I didn't acquire because I always got my bills paid and I was usually out of debt and then I kind of took some wrong turns. But the savings part, I didn't know.
2: Okay. And you have debt?
3: Yes.
4: How much?
3: $30,000.
4: In what?
3: Credit card debt. Credit card debt, yeah.
2: You pay cash for the solar?
3: No, I'm still paying on that, too.
2: Oh, how much do you owe on the solar?
3: $40. It was $60, but I've got it down to $40. It's at 4% interest, so I didn't think it was that bad a deal. Mm.
2: You really did flunk Financial Peace University.
3: Okay.
2: Wow. All right, Ms. Karen. Wow. So if you sell the house, what do you owe on the house? You owe 30?
3: I don't owe anything.
2: Oh,
3: on
2: just
3: the
2: cellular.
4: Oh,
2: okay.
4: That's good.
3: Yeah.
2: What's the house worth?
3: I haven't officially got it appraised, but I've looked at similar homes. They're $300 to $400. Okay. And but it does have need a new roof, so I don't know how anybody would get it insured.
2: It's going to be a part of it. But mm-hmm. So if you
4: how much do you make a year?
3: About 48.
4: Okay. What do you do for a living?
3: I work at it assistant living.
4: Okay.
2: Okay. So you have the $30,000 in solar, and what was the other debt? One more
4: credit
2: time?
4: Card.
2: Credit card.
3: $30,000 in credit card.
2: Okay. So if you sold the house, you would be free of the solar mess, which apparently was a mistake since you don't have the money to pay for it, and the credit cards could be paid off, and you'd be debt free, and you could buy a $200,000 property that more suited your needs.
4: More condo-esque, probably not a single family.
2: Yeah, what would you enjoy? What would you, if you could pick anything in the world that was for you today? Because the house sounds like it was purchased for a different phase of your life a few years ago.
3: Yeah, I had two children, and the house is a four-bedroom house. I don't need something quite that big, but it seems like even the smaller homes are still pretty pricey nowadays.
2: Yeah, everything is, but so is yours.
3: Mm-hmm.
2: If they're pricey, yours is pricey. You know, yours isn't like all of a sudden on the rubbish pile, and then theirs is gleaming castles. That's not the way it works.
3: Right. Okay.
2: So, I think what if I were in your shoes, I would want to gather some information, and it would maybe lead me to the wisdom. If I know all the info, usually I make better decisions. So let's get two bids on the roof, actual bids. Let's call a SmartVestor or a Ramsey Trusted real estate agent. Have them come out and do a comparative market analysis and tell you what they would list your home for and show you why. And then also get with that person and go look at some of the smaller, shinier, slightly lower priced, where you could be 100% debt-free when you sell this and 100% debt-free when you buy the next one.
3: Okay.
2: And this, let's go look at what you could actually live in and go, okay, I really like that, and I really like this number that the person's giving me on selling my house, and I don't have to fix the roof, and I can sell it as is, and I can be out of debt, and I'm going to cut up my credit cards, and I'm going to live on a budget, and we're going to put you back through financial peace as our guest.
4: Oh,
2: we'll
4: yeah,
2: pay for it.
4: Absolutely. Or you may find that you can patch the roof for, half of what was quoted to you, right? Just in one little area. I don't know. But that it just gives you options, Karen.
2: Yeah.
4: But at the end of the day, I probably would downsize because of the not even just – from the financial perspective, part of that is motivating me for you, but also your season of life and where you are. You're like, oh, yeah, you said it twice. I don't need this. I don't need it. So it could be a great move for you in this next part of your life.
2: Yeah. And don't finance solar.
4: And cut up the credit cards, Karen. If you do this move, the scary thing is whether it's, a massive, payment people get from equity from a home that sells, or an inheritance, or a lawsuit, right? And you get paid out, like whatever it is. And when you go and clear that debt, you've not really changed, Karen. You've just made some decisions that have helped you financially, but you have to promise yourself that you're
2: going
4: to change your behavior in that process. Yes.
2: I'll never go back here again.
4: Because if you go and get a $200,000 house and you're debt free and everything, and you go rack up credit card debt, you're going to be right back where you started. So you have to stay the course.
2: Logan's in Minneapolis. Hey, Logan, what's up?
5: Hey, folks. Thanks for taking my call.
2: Sure. How can we help?
5: So my wife and I are debt-free. We've got our emergency fund, and we've got our down payment saved. But we're currently paying pretty well under market rent, and I was wondering if it ever makes sense to wait another year, save more, and rent for longer before jumping into a home at the end of our lease.
2: Yeah, it can be. How far under market are you?
5: We're paying about $1,300 for a place that should probably be sitting around $2,200 to $2,500 if we were renting and it was equivalent.
2: Okay, and so we're talking about $12,000 a year.
5: Yep.
2: Okay, and in what price range home would you be buying?
5: We're shooting for mid-$200 to $300.
2: Okay. How fast does that go up $12,000? One year.
5: I'm not sure there.
2: 1 year. So what you're saving in rent, the house you're getting ready to buy is probably going to go up about the same amount.
5: Sure.
2: You see what I did?
5: I do.
2: So it's okay. And it might be less because
4: appreciation rates depends on
2: your area and so forth. But appreciation rates might not be 6%.
4: I think it's like 3%.
2: And so it might not be quite that much. But the point is, it's not really saving.
4: It's not,
2: you're not really saving all of it. Because while you're saving rent, the other thing's going up close to the same amount. And so
5: none of them having to play catch up and have a bigger down payment and all that.
2: Mm-hmm. Yeah,
5: sure.
2: It's okay to do that if you want to do it. And I'm all for taking your time. Rent is patience, so get something for the patience,
4: Mm-hmm.
2: I want to get a great buy on the other end to offset this. I want to bargain somewhere. Take that extra time and
4: find something great.
2: Get a deal. Get a deal, man. That puts this hour of the Ramsey Show in the books. We'll be back with you before you know it. In the meantime, remember, there's ultimately only one way to financial peace, and that's to walk daily with the Prince of Peace, Christ Jesus.

0: If you want to win with money in 2026, you can't keep living normal. Normal's broke. You need a plan. Get a personalized plan and start living like no one else by downloading our Every Dollar app today. As your business grows, everything becomes more complex. There was a time when Ramsey Solutions had too many disconnected systems and not enough visibility across the business. We wasted too much time chasing information instead of making decisions. That's why we got NetSuite. NetSuite brings all your business systems together in one place, and more than 44,000 businesses run on NetSuite, including Ramsey. And now they're taking the next step with NetSuite Next, making it easier to put AI to work across your entire business. NetSuite Next automates routine work like forecasting demand and following up on overdue accounts. AI is built into everything you do, so you can ask it questions just like you're talking with a member of your team. You'll have the information you need to make decisions faster. And right now, you can try NetSuite Next for free. If your revenue is at least seven figures, go to netsuite.ai/Ramsey. That's NetSuite.
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2: From ABC News, I'm Dave Packard. Saudi Arabia says it shut down a major oil pipeline as a precautionary measure after it was attacked Thursday. ABC's Lama Hassan.
3: The vital pipeline lets oil bypass the Strait of Hormuz, which has been effectively shut down for more than 6 months. President Trump, meeting with Irish leaders in Dublin, says he believes Iran is responsible.
4: They're on the balls of their feet right now, but I think they are. They've been in charge of that for a while.
3: Disruption could send global oil prices at more than $100 a barrel, even higher.
2: Also in Dublin, the president's stirring controversy by suggesting Irish reunification ahead of attending the Irish Open at his golf resort. A rare moment of alignment from some of the biggest names in the AI race as Anthropic commits to slowing down development.
5: Anthropic CEO Dario Amodei writes in a blog post that his company will be slowing down the pace of artificial intelligence development. He cites concerns related to cybersecurity and improvements in recursive self-improvement, where AI is used to train future versions of itself. Amodei says he wants to open up models to external regulators and establish industry safety standards. OpenAI CEO Sam Altman and XAI head Elon Musk have both signaled their support for the idea on social media. Mike Dubusky, ABC News.
2: Police in Mississippi making an arrest in the case of a woman found dead last month hanging from a tree. ABC's Andrew Dimber.
6: Police say they obtained two search warrants and an arrest warrant for Jacquez Ratliff. Officers executing those search warrants this week. Ratliff wasn't there when police went to arrest him, but investigators say they later spotted him walking down the street and took him into custody without incident.
2: Tennis, the 2026 U.S. Open Women's Singles Champion is Elena Rybakina of Kazakhstan. She beat defending champion Arina Sabalenka of Belarus at Arthur Ashe Stadium in Flushing Meadows. It's Rybakina's third major title. Dave Packer, ABC News.
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